0: On this edition of All Good Things with Archbishop Hicks, we'll welcome Bishop Louis Tilke from the Catholic Diocese of Peoria, Illinois, to talk about the beatification of Archbishop Fulton Sheen. Then we'll be joined by six-time Grammy Award winner and Kennedy Center honoree, Christian musician Amy Grant. She has a new album coming out this week called The Me That Remains. And of course, we'll get some of your questions for the Archbishop. All that and lots more on this edition of All Good Things with Archbishop Hicks.
1: And peace in all good things.
0: Forever and ever, amen.
1: Amen to that.
0: Yeah. How are you? I didn't see you last week.
1: Great to see you.
0: How have you been?
1: Missed you.
0: Oh, thank you. Yeah. Thank you.
1: Good to see you again.
0: Busy in the Archdiocese of New York, I would imagine.
1: A few things going on. That's right. Just a couple of things. It's going
0: Easter
1: on.
0: Season also tends to be a lot of sacraments. There's First Communions, there's confirmations, some of which we need bishops for confirmations usually, right?
1: I think just May is busy in general. It's not only the church, it's all our people's lives.
0: Yeah.
1: You put First Communions and graduations and Mother's Day and all of that together, and May goes by very quickly.
0: Yeah, that's right.
1: Yeah.
0: Mother's Day sometimes gets brought up at Mass. And also, once we get into May and June, then another sacrament. Matrimony starts happening a lot.
1: Sure, no, and that's a good thing. There's life in the church,
0: right.
1: And there's always something to do, and so we're never going to be bored.
0: Yeah, and it's great that it coincides with this season where we continue to rejoice in the resurrection of Christ. It's not like the church requires those sacraments only to happen there. And probably it's more like, probably more due to an academic schedule, right? The kids start in the fall and they kind of are ready to have their sacraments in the spring.
1: But you're right. Yeah, thank God for the season of Lent and thank God for the season of Easter.
0: Yeah.
1: And that we have both of them.
0: Right.
1: And we have time to contemplate both of them. I've talked to some people and they said sometimes as Catholics they think that we focus so heavily on Lent and then, you know, Easter just becomes, okay, you made it through Lent and
0: right.
1: It goes back to normal time. No, this is a special season and we take real time to prioritize and to concentrate on the hope that comes from the resurrection and to celebrate it too.
0: Well, we say in the Eucharistic prayer this time of year, like at all times, sure, we acclaim you, but in this time especially.
1: It's elevated.
0: Yeah.
1: Right.
0: Yeah.
1: It's beautiful. Yeah.
0: And it's not just Easter bunnies and
1: eggs.
0: Because that's already gone out of correct. People's consciousness. What have you been up to lately? I heard you were up at a home for disabled children. Is that right? In the Yonkers?
1: So, you know, in my first 100 days, I've been now in the diocese, I believe, Archdiocese for 89 days.
0: Okay.
1: But who's counting?
0: Who's counting? It sounds like somebody is.
1: And I continue to feel blessed and happy and so grateful to God who has called me to be here and to be the shepherd. So in my first 100 days, I just want to be out and about as much as possible. And seeing a lot of our people and churches and schools and ministries. And yesterday I saw one of them and visited St. Elizabeth Seton Center, and I walked away with the biggest smile on my face, feeling renewed, a sense of joy, and I was inspired. Mm-hmm. This particular mission that cares for disabled people and adults and does so with compassion and love and dignity, and it's beautiful, and there's a sense of faith there and living out the faith. I always say faith looks like something and our charitable works look like something. That's St. Elizabeth Seton. It was faith into action and I was just very, very grateful for the entire visit. I had a wonderful tour guide. Her name was Stephanie and she lives right there at the home.
0: Oh.
1: And she couldn't have been better. She showed me all of the rooms and all the facilities and all the good things that are happening and introduced me to all of her friends there also. It's a real community and it's a community of faith, of people coming together and living and bringing hope to the world. We'll go right back to that theme of hope.
0: Sure, sure. And it's largely young people, right?
1: Correct.
0: So children. And I would imagine it would be some overlap or some

0: Similar to the years that you spent in South America in an orphanage, but I would imagine many times there's an overlap between orphans and those that are disabled, I think, particularly in some cultures, right?
1: Certainly. And in this particular one, everyone has their own needs. And I also got to meet a number of their parents also, mm-hmm. who are just so grateful to the church and to the donors and to everyone who makes this possible, that we feel that this is part of a family, that you're not on just to carry responsibilities on your own, but if there's a need, we could somehow work together. And that feeling was extended throughout the entire mission and ministry there.
0: It kind of reemphasizes our spiritual and theological belief of what we call the Paschal mystery, that from what seems to be tragic or even death comes life. So at a point, I would imagine in many of these families' lives, they were very disheartened and disappointed in a severe disability, but to just see how people can flourish and even give love in a different way than the rest of us can.
1: Correct. And all, everyone I met, everyone who lives there, it's regardless of the disability, they are bringing life and light to our lives and to our world in a real way, just by their presence and getting to meet with them. I sang songs with some of them. I got on a little merry-go-round that we kind of were able to maneuver ourselves in the playground.
0: You were merry-go-rounding.
1: I was merry-go-rounding. Okay, right. Okay. I ate some delicious brownies that was baked by someone there who lives there. Said what was the secret ingredient for making them so delicious, and her response couldn't be better. She says, love.
0: No, of course.
1: Love's the secret ingredients. Yeah, yeah.
0: So that must have been a little hearkening back to your ministry those many years.
1: It is. Yeah. And just anytime I'm able to see the church on the ground, accompanying people and putting faith into action, mm-hmm. works of mercy lived out in a real way, that also is bringing joy, not only to the people who live there, but to those around them, that fills me with great mm-hmm. hope.
0: Now, Archbishop, I know you enjoy walking, running, swimming.
1: Right.
0: I think I asked you this, you've not done a marathon, have you, or have you?
1: I have a brother who has many marathons under his belt.
0: Oh, okay, it's in the family.
1: So it's in the family. I've never gotten to the stage of mm-hmm. running one myself.
0: Well, we heard about this guy who not only won the London Marathon, he's yeah. a Kenyan, his name is Sebastian Sawe, but broke the world record under 2 hours
1: correct.
0: For 26.2 miles.
1: I can't wrap my head around that. Correct, yeah.
0: His time was 1:59:30, so yeah. 30 seconds under and much ahead of the record. It was like a good minute under the previous world record for running a marathon. But the great thing about Sebastian is he is a devout Catholic back at his Diocese of Eldoret in Kenya. And they say about him, he never misses Mass. Last time he won a marathon, he donated to the church. He's an important part of our parish. It was great to hear.
1: It's a great story, and it's another great story of inspiration and of hope. And we have someone who's now rising to some fame, but taking that fame to say, listen, I'm a disciple of the Lord.
0: Right.
1: That comes first. I'm baptized. Therefore, I don't miss Mass. I participate in the sacraments. I make it a priority. And as I've been reading about him, he's just inspired me of when any of us are on a vacation or something like that and we're away from our parish, there's still opportunities most of the time to find a Catholic parish, to go to Mass, make it a priority, mm-hmm. and mm-hmm. he just shows us the way. He's a world-class yeah. runner, and no matter where he is, he makes sure that adoring, worshiping, and praising the Lord and receiving the sacraments is a part of his life. So I applaud his example that he gives to us.
0: And I think, from what I know, the Catholic Church has really grown a lot in the last several decades in Kenya. We have a Kenyan seminarian for the Paulist Fathers. The Pope was recently in Africa, didn't visit Kenya, but it sounds like we certainly know probably a lot of international priests that come and serve here in the United States from Kenya. So it sounds like that's a good hotbed of Catholicism.
1: Anywhere Catholicism is growing, it's a good thing. And it's inspiring to have people across the entire world, no matter where they are from, and if it happens to be from Kenya, to show us the way of how to be a missionary disciple and to live out your faith, I'm grateful for that example.
0: Well, and we mentioned Pope Leo, who was in Africa. There's been a few less news stories now that he's been back. And
1: I think

0: You had to take a little break. Well, that was a whirlwind tour.
1: I was thinking
0: like,
1: to myself,
0: how do you recover from
1: who
0: that?
1: Who goes back to the office to get more of a break, right?
0: That's right.
1: The Pope was like, I got to get back to the Vatican, where he's only dealing with the things of the entire
0: just
1: world.
0: Just a few issues, that's right.
1: But he did meet with the new Archbishop of Canterbury, who for the first time is a woman. So that would be somewhat equivalent. I mean, the head, technically the monarch, of course, is the head of the Church of England, but the Archbishop of Canterbury would be the religious person in charge, so somewhat similar to a pope or a patriarch or something like that. And the first time that there was a woman in this role, and the two of them had quite a meeting.
0: It doesn't surprise me. Once again, it's true to form, it's true to character that our Holy Father, first and foremost, says he's open to dialogue. And if he's serious about that, he's willing to listen. Doesn't mean that he agrees with everything.
1: Right.
0: He was a clear, he says, meeting here doesn't mean that all of our theological differences are ecclesiastical differences.
1: Right.
0: It doesn't mean that we're completely on the same page. But at least we can talk with each other. They prayed with each other. And he said something interesting. He says, we have to keep on working to overcome our differences.
1: Yeah,
0: so you have to at least meet somewhere and sit at the table to do so. So, once again, his example of leadership, of being open to that listening, to the dialogue, and to knowing what he believes, but continuing to work forward has been impressive.
1: Well, and in our modern world where we typically see people that are divided as just sort of intractable and can't even communicate, I mean, he said it would be a scandal if, even though we do have divisions, genuine things we disagree on, it would be a scandal if, because of our divisions, we would fail to make Christ known. The point being is that, yes, we know we disagree on things, but we don't disagree on Christ as Lord and Savior. And we got to be united in that.
0: That was the other quote by him that really struck me also, that stood out, that he said, no matter what our differences, and they could be a lot, those differences can be great. It's make sure somehow we're united on Christ is the most important one in our lives and in the world.
1: Right.
0: That's the center. Then you go from there.
1: And it's one of those things where it's been 500 years of differences and divisions, but sit down and be together
0: at
1: on this.
0: Take the first step with
1: right, exactly.
0: Yeah.
1: Well, Archbishop, many people have been burning up our email inbox at Catholic Channel.
0: Yeah.
1: CatholicChannel@SiriusXM.com. So if you have any questions for Archbishop Hicks, please drop us an email, CatholicChannel@SiriusXM.com. We got one that came in. We were just talking a few minutes ago about the Easter season, and Lisa has a question. She's struggling a little bit with the Easter season, so I think looking first to your pastoral guidance. She says, hello, Archbishop Hicks, and thank you for considering my question. I struggle to fully embrace the joy of the Easter season. It feels like a pendulum swinging from gratitude, thanksgiving, hope, to a fear of presumption. Maybe we should talk about what she means by that. Am I truly choosing God, or do I just think I am? And I vacillate between the mustard seed and the narrow gate, which leaves me a whole lot in between to reconcile. So I think presumption probably first a good thing to talk about, that we certainly have a great, sure, and certain hope. But she's kind of concerned that she's maybe, I don't know, taking it too much for granted, it sounds like.
0: And she's talking about the pendulum also, that sometimes she feels like she's fully in and embracing the Easter message. And then sometimes that sways and goes out. We're a church that's a both-and church. It's the cross and the resurrection, and you can't get to the resurrection without coming through the cross. So that we spend different moments in different seasons. So the fact that she feels that way and it doesn't always match the calendar, that's okay. You know, sometimes we're in the Easter season, but we're having a Lent day, and or we're having a Good Friday day, and so the calendar doesn't always meet our experiences. That's fine, but we know that hope is true, the resurrection is true, and you can always return to it and go back to it, no matter where we are on the calendar. The second thing is this: sometimes I think we put too much pressure on ourselves that we feel like you have to be so 100%. All in, 101%, no doubts, no swing.
1: Every minute of the day.
0: Every second of the day. Yeah. And the Lord understands our doubts and wants to engage us. I was in a spiritual direction recently, and I think I could relate to her question very much. I was in spiritual direction, and I was just talking about how happy I am here in New York, with regardless of all the issues and challenges, which we have a lot. I'm not naive, but I'm just really

0: happy to be here, but I'm almost afraid to be happy. Because if I admit that I'm this happy, I know something, the bottom's going to fall right. out and it's all right. going to become right. terrible. My spiritual director said to me, you know, it's okay to be happy and it's okay to admit
1: yeah.
0: it.
1: Yeah.
0: And so when we are in the Easter season and celebrating that joy and hope, it's okay to embrace that. Mm-hmm. It's true. It's good. And then sometimes it's when we are either down or doubting, it's God always gives us the opportunity to go right back to him.
1: Yeah, and I think Lisa's question highlights the important piece that while we tend to see things as fairly binary, particularly in our
0: sure.
1: modern world, which is very computerized, that it's not. As you're saying, it's okay to have a Lent day in an Easter season. That's like, I love that. But even just when she's concerned about, well, am I too presumptuous? I mean, what we call the sin of presumption is just not caring, thinking that your ticket is already punched and now I can do whatever I want. And it doesn't sound like Lisa is living like that, but maybe is worried that, ooh, if I'm too grateful or too thankful or too much living in grace, that maybe that doesn't give me that impetus to be better. And I think that's a good corrective to have on ourselves, because we shouldn't get lackadaisical. We shouldn't rest on our laurels.
0: And it's good. And it's connected to that prayer that should be a part of our prayer life all the time. Not my will, but your will be done, Lord. It's to make sure that it's not the Ron Hicks show. It's starring me. That could become presumptuous. And I just assume that God has saved me and I don't have to worry about anything else, my behavior or my
1: yeah.
0: thoughts or my words or anything like that. It's always to refocus right back on God. Let me do your will, the will of the Father.
1: And one of the great gifts of the sacramental life of the Catholic Church is that we believe that even if we have done something that kind of breaks us out of communion, that turns us away from God, we can be welcomed back. It's not an all or nothing. It's not you make one mistake and you're one and done.
0: We have the all-merciful God who in the Catholic Church gives us this beautiful sacrament to forgive our sins through our Lord and Savior, Jesus Christ. And it's and he's always welcoming us back in. So that door is never closed.
1: Yeah. So Lisa, if you're feeling like a pendulum swinging, it is about balance and it's okay to have a Lent moment in the Easter season. But thank you for emailing us. And if you've got a question for Archbishop Hicks, then drop us an email at catholiccannel@siriusxm.com. We'll save time for some more at the end if we like.
0: Sounds good.
1: But I know you've been excited about a couple of our guests. I know you know Bishop Tilke.
0: I do.
1: And also you're a fan of Amy Grant.
0: I'm a fan, a real fan.
1: I know.
0: For a long time.
1: That's great. We got a big show. So when we come back, we will speak with Bishop Louis Tilke from the Catholic Diocese of Peoria, Illinois. He'll talk about the beatification of Archbishop Fulton Sheen. That's coming up next on All Good Things with Archbishop Hicks here on the Catholic Channel, SiriusXM 129.
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1: Or that the projections would be blood next Thursday?
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0: Mercer Ships is bringing services to countries that would otherwise never be able to access those services.
1: We just see people that need help. You realise that they have no way of getting help, and I want them to know that they're loved.

0: You are tuned into All Good Things with Archbishop Hicks. I'm Father Dave Dwyer. We're now joined by Bishop Louis Tilka from the Catholic Diocese of Peoria to talk about the Mass of Beatification for Archbishop Fulton Sheen happening in St. Louis this September. Welcome to the show, Bishop Louis Tilka.
1: Thank you.
2: Bishop Lou, great seeing you and welcome to the show. It's before we get into any of the questions, I just want to share with everyone that you and I have been friends for a very long time. We met each other in the seminary back in the early 90s and both ordained priests for the Archdiocese of Chicago and then both called to be bishops. And so we've been on a journey of classmates and as friends for quite a while. And I'm very excited that with you being from Peoria and me here in New York now, that we get to share something in common again. And this time it's about Fulton Sheen. So can you tell us just a little bit about Fulton Sheen's life?
1: Sure. Good to be with you, Archbishop Hicks. Good to see you again. Fulton Sheen is a remarkable figure in the life of the church over the course of the 20th century. He was born here in Peoria in a town called El Paso, Illinois, which is about 25 miles directly east of the city of Peoria. His family actually moved to Peoria so that he could get a Catholic education. And of course, there's wonderful stories of him growing up in the area. One of the famous stories of him serving Mass at the cathedral and dropping the cruet and it shattering and the bishop telling him that he was going to go on to be a priest and a bishop. He studied for the priesthood for the Diocese of Peoria and was ordained a priest of the Diocese of Peoria, but was recognized right away for his intellect and his ability to communicate well. And so after his ordination, the bishop tried to humble him a bit by assigning him to a parish here in the diocese, but that was just a very brief stint before we go on for further education and studies. Ultimately, that would lead him to be a professor at the Catholic University of America.

0: And again, because of his great skill in preaching and teaching beyond the classroom, he was first a part of the Catholic Hour on radio program that would eventually grow into his role of being the first televangelist with his program Life is Worth Living, which he did for 6 years. Literally millions of people tuned in to watch him. He won an Emmy for that role and would be ordained an auxiliary bishop of New York and be assigned to the pontifical missions. As the head of pontifical missions, he served in that role for many, many years. Basically, in that role, he said that the world was his parish and really took great interest and care for the missionary work of the church around the world. He would eventually be named Bishop of Rochester in New York, but that was a rather brief stint. He would retire and then return to New York City, where he lived out the remainder of his life, but spending most of his time after in his retirement giving retreats for priests and continuing his writing and speaking engagements.
1: What a life, right? And you did a fantastic job of just describing his life in just about 90 seconds there. And we can go on, and there's volumes about him, but thank you for sharing that. And Bishop Tilke, I know now as you talk about his life, he's also on the road to beatification and canonization. And probably some of our listeners, when they hear those words, beatification, he's going to be beatified and he's on the process of canonization. What do those words mean? What does it mean that he's in this process right now?
0: Sure. Great to clarify. It is beatification. It's not beautification. That's what AI always changes it when you're typing it into your computer.
1: I didn't know that. That's good. Yeah.
2: Autocorrect
1: at work there. Yeah.
0: Always says beautification, but he will beautify the church by his witness of faith. Is what
1: well
0: I
1: well played. Yeah.
0: The process of becoming a saint in the church begins with a diocese, a local bishop raising up an individual as a potential candidate for sainthood. After much work goes into studies of the person's life and approval from the bishops' conference in the United States, it's a slow process of moving forward to examine the heroic virtues of an individual's life. Ultimately, the Pope would declare him venerable. And at that stage, it basically says that the study of the person's life, it doesn't put there, but the study of life clearly indicates this heroic witness of faith. We pray to that individual for the support, as we pray to all the saints for their support in our journey of faith. And what happens is once a miracle is attributed to a particular individual and Rome recognizes that miracle taking place, that's the stage of beatification. And that is where we're at right now with Fulton Sheen. September 24th of this year is when we will celebrate the beatification mass in which he will be declared blessed. And that means he's one step away from being canonized a saint of the universal church. We will look for one more miracle to take place. And so, God willing, that will come to fruition, and then he would be declared canonized a saint. The process of being named blessed really locally lifts up that individual, basically says the church recognizes that this person's holiness is really moving them forward in the direction of canonization. So for the local diocese, for other dioceses that request, permission can be granted so that you start to celebrate that individual's feast day. We have proper prayer texts for celebrating Mass through that the Blessed's intercession, as well as texts that go into the breviary for, in particular, the Office of Readings in the breviary. So it's a recognition that we're that much closer to the point of, for the universal church, this individual being declared a saint and thereby opening the veneration of that individual throughout the world.
1: Bishop Luth, just thank you for walking through that process in a very

very clear way. It can get complicated, but it helps all of our understanding. And as you were talking, you mentioned that part of this process is recognizing his heroic witness. And I like that phrase, his heroic witness. And as I look at his life,

0: way. He showed us something that wasn't even there yet with radio and television, and just going out and proclaiming it in all these different ways. And so that's a heroic witness. And now we're celebrating this as we're moving closer in this process of beatification and canonization. It's Bishop Liu, it's you were talking a little bit about the miracles there. It's so where are we right now with Fulton Sheen? What miracles have been verified? Are we waiting for any more?
1: Yeah, miracle that heard Liu's from Bishop Sheen to this stage of beatification took place around 2010. A young boy was born at home. The birth was planned to take place at the home, but it was born without a pulse. And, the family had a great devotion, still has a great devotion, obviously, to Fulton Sheen. They began intercessing to Sheen right away when things were clearly not going well with the baby's birth. And so the baby would be brought to the hospital, again, without a pulse. And the intercession kept going through Fulton Sheen. And after 61 minutes, when the doctors were basically ready to say, there's nothing we can do, this child did not make it, all of a sudden, his heart started beating and he came to life. That miracle that took place on that day, that young man, James Fulton Engstrom, is now a 15-year-old kid.
0: And his name's Fulton.
2: His middle name, yeah.
1: And, there's no residual impacts on his life from that 61-minute period where there was no pulse.
0: Thank you for sharing that story. Those stories are simply inspirational as we hear them. And you've shared with us a little bit about his life in Peoria and his connection here to New York. It's where is he buried? And then tell us a little bit about the museum also and what people might expect if they ever visit it.
1: Sure. Before I do that, Ron, let me step back and say that we do have 5 reported miracles that will begin investigating once the beatification takes place. So hopefully one of those 5 will pan out as a miracle for his canonization, because that's the only thing that will be needed for that final step of canonization.
2: Pretty good choice for those, though, if we already brought a kid back to life. So, I mean, whatever those other 5 are.
0: Correct.
2: Probably
0: we'll be following
2: shot.
0: All those. That's right.
1: We look forward to digging in and investigating them as quickly as possible. Fulton Sheen's body is here in our cathedral, the Cathedral of St. Mary of the Immaculate Conception in Peoria. It's in a side chapel that we call the Mary Chapel, which is appropriate, his great devotion to the Blessed Mother. And so directly above his tomb is a image of Mary. So you can come and visit the tomb at the cathedral here in Peoria. We have just a block away is our Diocesan Pastoral Center. And in our building, we have a very small museum. And people have been so generous over the years in handing on to us treasures that are connected to Fulton Sheen's life. Everything from, he received many keys to cities and such. We have a couch that was in his office that he used to take a nap on, his desk. We have vestments and an altar that belonged to him. And including, we do now have his Emmy as well. We don't have enough space to really display all of this. So we have been dreaming up what we call the Sheen Experience. And what we're doing is his old high school, which is actually connected to our pastoral center, High School of Spalding High School. He was the valedictorian of his high school class when he graduated from there. That building has been underutilized and has actually been vacant for the last several years. So we're now in the process of converting that into what we call the Sheen Experience. And so there'll be a museum in the tradition.

0: traditional sense of museums where you want to go and you see these artifacts that are around, you know, displayed, that'll tell his story. But recognizing that Sheen was so innovative in using television and radio to evangelize, it's been my contention that we have to have a world-class experience that brings him to life. Our line is that in encountering Sheen, you're going to encounter Christ. And so we're looking at creating an immersive experience where with the technology of today, like he used the first technology of his day, we can have people encounter the gospel, encounter Christ through his witness and telling his story. So I'm really excited at the prospects we have in bringing this all to life. And in addition, you know, we are looking to make this a place where it's not just to come and look at the past, but really to be part of the present. And so one of our dreams in this is to have a studio where, in particular, like school kids who are coming and visiting, they might be able to record a podcast or make a short video in a studio, an active studio that can be used not only by those groups, but then also by the diocese and other groups that would need a studio in central Illinois to do some taping and that to really bring the legacy to life and utilize the technology of today like he did to evangelize.
1: That's so creative, and I am sure he is smiling down on this project right now to have someone who is so innovative with technology and using it in new ways to bring Christ forward, and that you are still following in those footsteps and trying to use the technology of our day to continue to bring Christ forward. It's right on his path and right what he showed us the way of how to do. I just want to thank you for being here. Quickly, Father or Bishop Liu, it's if you could just share with our listeners for his beatification mass, where is it going to be? What is the date and time? And if people want to attend, do they need a ticket?
0: So recognizing that so many people are interested in Fulton Sheen, we realized that we needed to create a venue that could maximize people's participation in the beatification mass itself. And so we decided to actually move the beatification out of the diocese so that we could go to a venue that we can increase participation. So the beatification is going to take place on September 24th, 2026, the Thursday afternoon. It'll be at 2 o'clock in the afternoon, and it's going to take place at the Dome at the America Center in St. Louis, Missouri, which is about a two and a half hour drive from Peoria down to St. Louis. Because it's going to be in a dome setting, similar to what happened when Solanus Casey was beatified up at Ford Field in Detroit, Michigan back in 2017. We expect 70,000 plus folks to come and join us in St. Louis for the beatification mass itself. Events like that, certainly you need tickets to get in. We need to be able to control the crowd and make sure, you know, everybody who comes in is going to get a seat, that we're able to manage all of that. So tickets will be available. We have to use Ticketmaster for the ticketing of the dome. I'm learning all these things now, trying to plan all of this in 5 months. But hopefully by June 1st, our goal is to have the ticketing page up so that people will be able to purchase their tickets to join us in St. Louis. We're also surrounding the whole beatification mass with a number of events leading up spiritually. We are soon to release, not only to our diocese, but to make available to any parish or diocese, kind of a toolkit of how you might prepare spiritually and learn more about Fulton Sheen and pray to him and make the spiritual journey with us. We are also planning what we're calling a pilgrimage of Sheen around the beatification, starting with a novena of holy hours here in the Diocese of Peoria, the 9 days leading up to the beatification. Each night we'll be reflecting on one of the themes of Sheen's life that was very important. So a night on the

0: Eucharist, the night on the priesthood, the night on the Blessed Mother, the missions, education. So we're planning those, and we're negotiating to be able to broadcast those as well. And then the day after the beatification, as part of the pilgrimage, we're inviting folks back to Peoria for masses and Thanksgiving at our cathedral. I'm really grateful that Archbishop Hicks has agreed to come and do one of those masses for us. And then on that night, we're having an inaugural event called the Sheen Gala, the Sheen Awards. We want to recognize people like Sheen who are using technology of today or doing exemplary work in the fields that he did. We want to just raise them up and hold them up for the world to see. So those are most of the events that we've got planned at the moment to continue to celebrate this life of this heroic individual.
1: Bishop Tilke, those are amazing plans. You seem like it's very well planned out and organized and thoughtful. And please save a ticket for me. I will be there at the Mass, and I look forward to the next day celebrating the Mass in your Diocese of Peoria. Bishop Tilke, thank you for being here. God bless you.
2: Bishop Louis Tilke from the Diocese of Peoria, Illinois. I was shown videos of Fulton Sheen in preaching class for seminary. That's how much his legacy perdures.
1: A heroic witness. I love that. And for so many of us who preach and want to share the word of God with others, he is a hero to us.
2: Well, when we come back, the queen of Christian pop, six-time Grammy Award winner and Kennedy Center honoree Amy Grant, will give us a sneak peek at her new album just out this week called The Me That Remains. That's next on All Good Things with Archbishop Hicks here on the Catholic Channel, Sirius XM 129.

0: Maybe have it for me.
1: 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And Tony Ravioli of North Massapequa.
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1: Welcome back to All Good Things with Archbishop Hicks. We're now joined by six-time Grammy Award winner and 2022 Kennedy Center honoree Amy Grant. Known as the Queen of Christian Pop, she's built a career in contemporary Christian music and mainstream pop, often emphasizing a faith based on grace. Her new album, out this week, is called The Me That Remains, marking her first collection of all original songs in 13 years. Welcome to the show, Amy Grant.
2: Thanks so much for having me.
3: Amy, welcome to All Good Things. And let me just gush for a moment. You have an Archbishop of New York who is and always has been a great fan of yours. So all of your music, I've listened to it my life. And this morning, as I was preparing to go to Mass and to come to my work and office and meetings, I had your music on in the shower getting ready, and it just filled me with great joy. I am very honored and delighted to meet you.
2: I love hearing that. Music's good for all of us, you know, all kinds of music.
3: All kinds of music. And I shared when I was installed here just back in February that I always have a song playing in my head. I love music. And just to meet someone like yourself who's dedicated to music and sharing it with so many positive messages of faith to the world, it's a real joy. And you have a new album coming out.
2: I do. I'm so excited. I guess I thought all the new music was behind me. And the last 5-6 years has been quite an adventure for me, in like it has been for everybody from COVID going forward, you know. And a couple of years ago, I just started writing, you know, because I never stopped touring. And I guess at some point I thought, am I doing a disservice to all these people that continue coming to my shows to not sing some things from this time in life, you know?
3: Absolutely. So, and talk a little bit about the process of writing something new. It's what inspired you? What was that process like?
2: Well, I guess every song kind of has its own entry into your head. The first song I wrote for the record, which, by the way, I didn't know I was making a record. I just was trying to lean back into creativity because it was a good tool in my toolkit. And I was about 2 years out from a really awful bike accident. And I had just a few weeks before I started writing again, I had been to my 2-year checkup with a neuropsychologist at Vanderbilt Hospital. And he said, I'm just checking in on you after a traumatic brain injury. And they did all this testing and some of the scores were really good. And one of the scores was really bad. And I just said that this is so depressing. It just makes me, I feel like I'm just pulling away from life. I'm pulling back. And he said, I'm going to give you a doctor's advice. And he said, Amy, lean in. Lean into anything that's ever brought you joy, that's ever been helpful. And a few weeks later, I wrote what I thought was a poem, The Me That Remains, because it was good and bad and ugly, low percentile in processing. This is what I've got, you know, and it's just like, and then I just kept writing. It was so therapeutic. And I had a friend, Mac McAnally, help me record the songs just 2 or 3 at a time. And then one day he looked up and said, girl, we got a record. I mean, if you want to put out a record, we've got one.
3: And so. it's called The Me That Remains. It's a wonderful title. Just, I've read a little bit about that. Can you just explain what's behind the title of Me That Remains, of how you came about getting to writing that and then claiming

0: it as the title of your album?
1: Well, I guess like any of us that have lived decades and decades, none of us are an earlier version of ourselves.
0: Sure.
1: We all have time and, scars, and we've all had our own adventure with whatever's happened physically. In the last handful of years, I had open heart surgery. I had surgery on my throat to get a growth out of there. Shoulder surgery, at bike wreck. It was just like I felt like a weeble, wobbles, but gets back
0: Sure,
1: up.
0: but you don't fall down. That's right. You keep on
1: Yeah,
0: going. Yeah.
1: but I mean, everybody's life is so full of what's happened to them, and just in my attempt to wrap my arms around my own life, whatever is now. That's where it came, the me that remains. Like, that's who I look at in the morning. And I'm not as fast as I used to be. I'm in the slow lane, but getting there.
0: Archbishop, we have a clip from the new song. It's from the new album that is out this week, and it is Amy Grant, The Me That Remains.

0: is our guest, Amy Grant, and the album drops May 8th. It's called The Me That Remains.
1: Amy, that's so beautiful. I can't wait to listen to the entire album. And when Father Dave introduced you, he introduced you as the Queen of Christian Pop. It's a great title. I don't know if you agree with that title or not, but it's a beautiful title. Just for this particular program, how does your faith impact the music you write and then share with the world?
2: Well, I see life through a lens of faith.
1: Mm-hmm.
2: And so no matter what's happening, I think all of life, for all of us, whether somebody professes faith or not, we're all in the experience of being found by God. And so, you know, sometimes that's kicking and screaming. And, you know, good things happen, but usually the best lessons are learned in the hard times. And so I, you know, not every song I sing says Jesus is Lord and I've given my heart to him, but every song is just about life, you know, and life is beauty and struggle, and we are all held by eternal love, and that does affect, you know, I guess it finds its way into every song. I kind of laugh at some of the ways I'm described when I go, gosh, he sounds like such an overachiever. I'm already bored. But
0: well, and you know, I would imagine you must know, Amy, that also the creative art takes on a life of its own. And it's your process is part of it, but then God takes it. I remember I was a 20-something working at MTV when Heart in Motion came out. And I had been to see one of your concerts, like a real in the Christian concert arena kind of thing. And I mentioned to one of my coworkers, I'm like, oh yeah, I've seen Amy Grant in concert. I'm like, you're and that gives a chance to evangelize. And it's touching people's hearts, no matter, like you said,

0: whether or not you say in the lyrics, Jesus is my Lord, he's still working through that.
1: Always, always, yeah.
2: And I think, go ahead, please.
1: I just think what I enjoy, no matter what the subject is, but I love trying to pique people's curiosity. Oh, you know, like, oh, I never thought about it from that perspective. Well, I've never looked at another person and wondered about what it might be like from their perspective. You know, to me, that's what art does. Art just helps you take this kind of a view with blinders on, and you go, oh my goodness, it's such a bigger picture. And I can't just look at this through my own experience. It's everything's bigger.
2: Everything's bigger. And as you said, then you get to see it through that lens of faith, no matter what the experience, and see it through that lens. It's the album comes out on May 8th, which is coming up in just 3 days. It's if people want to listen to it or buy it, how do they go about that, Amy?
1: I'm sure if they want like a hard copy on my website, amygrant.com.
2: Beautiful.
1: Nowadays, everything's available kind of on any platform, you know, Spotify. I don't know all the places people find music, but yeah.
2: Well, I promise I'm going to find you digitally, and I'm going to listen to the new album, and I'm sure I'm going to enjoy it. And it's just been delightful meeting you. Thank you for sharing your music, your life, your faith with us today, and also with the world. It's so once again, thank you for being with us. God bless you.
1: My pleasure. God bless you too.
0: The Me That Remains drops on May 8th, wherever you get your music. Archbishop, we have 3 minutes. We have time for a quick email that came in. I think it's more of a fun one. We don't have to go too theologically deep.
2: I'll give my best here.
0: This is from Gene, and Gene wrote us at CatholicChannel@SiriusXM.com, and you can too. Gene says, Archbishop, if you were ever, many, many years from now, to be named a saint, what would you like to be the saint of? So the patronage. You can humbly say it'll never happen. But that if it happens, what would you like to be the saint of or known for?
2: That's hard. It's a hard question because never in a million years.
0: Right.
2: I look at someone like Fulton Sheen who's on this path, and he lived that his heroic witness so well. And but if I had to be known for something, I want to be known as the saint who loved Jesus and gave my whole life and then evangelized him to the world. So it's so partly love, partly evangelization, partly sharing faith with the world. I don't know if that's a real answer or not, but I just, my love for Jesus is so strong, and living it out in the in the church and sharing it with others. That's why evangelization is so important to me.
0: Sure.
2: I want others to know and to love and to serve Jesus and know it makes a difference as I do.
0: Yeah.
2: So that's a little bit of, I'll give you a better answer next week if I reflect on this a little bit more.
0: You can always use a patron saint of evangelization. There's nothing wrong with that.
2: Why I hesitate is, look at, there's so many of them who have done it so much better than I have. You've got Fulton Sheen. You've got the original St. Paul, who's the best evangelizer out there, and then so many in the middle. But I follow in their footsteps, and I just, I want to share the love of God with everyone.
0: I think Jean was, you know, indicating that she's a fan.
2: Well, hey, thank you for the question. I appreciate it.
0: Are you looking forward to your week? It's the fifth week in the Easter season. We got a couple more before Pentecost. Although Ascension is coming up, and here in this diocese, I know you're new to the diocese, Holy Day of Obligation.
2: Good.
0: For the Ascension. That's a big, important time.
2: Good. I look forward to each and every day. I wake up and I get out of bed excited each day to see what the day is going to bring. And I give the Lord my entire heart. So it's looking forward to whatever the next days and weeks and months have to bring.
0: Well, peace and all good things.
2: Forever and ever. Amen.
0: This edition of All Good Things with Archbishop Hicks has been sponsored by our friends at the Knights of Columbus, who are making lives better each day through the charitable works of their councils across the U.S. and around the world. Their website is kofc.org.
2: Hi, this is Archbishop Hicks, and you are watching Catholic Faith Network.

God is true to His word, always. What do we tell God whenever we pray? In Jesus, we find the true worship of God. Do not be afraid. Rather, be prepared. Each one of us a member of Christ. Each one of us a part of Christ. The word has been exposed. Let us now fulfill it. Ciao, mabuhay. You are watching The Word Exposed. Let us behold Jesus, the Word incarnate, revealing Himself to us in the Sunday readings. We are on the fifth Sunday of Easter. The conversation of Jesus and His disciples in the Gospel proclaimed today is a good reminder and guide for us as we continue our journey through the Easter season. The Lord tells His disciples that in the Father's house there are many dwelling places, and He will go and prepare a place for each one of them. He identifies Himself as the way and the truth and the life. Knowing and seeing Him is knowing and seeing the Father, because His words and works are the Father's, because He is in the Father, and the Father is in Him. When He goes back to the Father, those who believe in Him will continue His works here on earth. And we will do greater ones, as we will learn later on, because the Father and the Son will send the Holy Spirit to dwell in our hearts, guiding, inspiring, and consoling us. Friends, let us be steadfast in our faith in Jesus, who leads us to true life in the Father's house.

First reading. A reading from the Acts of the Apostles. As the number of disciples continued to grow, the Hellenists complained against the Hebrews because their widows were being neglected in the daily distribution. So the 12 called together the community of the disciples and said, "It is not right for us to neglect the word of God to serve at table. Brothers, select from among you 7 reputable men, filled with the Spirit and wisdom, whom we shall appoint to this task, whereas we shall devote ourselves to prayer and to the ministry of the word." The proposal was acceptable to the whole community, so they chose Stephen, a man filled with faith and the Holy Spirit, also Philip, Prochorus, Nicanor, Timon, Parmenas, and Nicholas of Antioch, a convert to Judaism. They presented these men to the apostles, who prayed and laid hands on them. The word of God continued to spread, and the number of the disciples in Jerusalem increased greatly. Even a large group of priests were becoming obedient to the faith. The word of the Lord.

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7: Second reading. A reading from the first letter of Peter. Beloved, come to him, a living stone, rejected by human beings, but chosen and precious in the sight of God. And, like living stones, let yourselves be built into a spiritual house, to be a holy priesthood, to offer spiritual sacrifices, acceptable to God through Jesus Christ. For it says in Scripture, Behold, I am laying a stone in Zion, a cornerstone, chosen and precious, and whoever believes in it shall not be put to shame. Therefore, its value is for you who have faith, but for those without faith. The stone that the builders rejected has become the cornerstone.

0: your stone, and a stone that will make people stumble, and a rock that will make them fall. They stumble by disobeying the word, as is their destiny. You are a chosen race, a royal priesthood, a holy nation, a people of His own, so that you may announce the praises of Him who called you out of darkness into His wonderful light. The Word of the Lord.
1: Faith is life. We are continuing our journey of Easter, and an essential part of our Easter season, our Easter journey, is to find true, authentic life. For that is what the risen Lord offers, you know, the life that only God could give. And it is good that we always experience on a daily basis the urge to live. That is good. But just like any desires, the search for life could be misled. So let us take faith as the path to life. In fact, faith is not just one compartment of our daily life. It should be the foundation of life. In the first reading from the Acts of the Apostles, the early Christian community encountered a crisis. No, imagine, this is a community fresh from the experience of the resurrection of Jesus and Pentecost. Still, no, that proximity to the fulfillment of the Paschal mystery is already threatened by a crisis. And it was very simple, no? The Greek-speaking widows, no, according to their leaders, claimed that they were not getting the same amount of ration of food as was being given to the Hebrew-speaking widows. So you see already the beginnings of a division according to linguistic, ethnic lines. And then that division was fomented by some sort of partiality for one group and some sort of a degrading view of another group. Wow! That threatens life, life in community. Now, it was brought to the attention of the apostles. Look at how the apostles approached it. Not from a purely administrative or managerial approach. No, they looked at it from the eyes of faith. You restore life to the community from the perspective of faith. And they said, look, we apostles are called to pray and to proclaim the Word of God. Now, serving at tables is good, but let us call other people to do that holy thing in faith. So it will be a calling. It is not a job. It is not a task. It is a calling in faith. So you need people who are spiritual and prudent to do this service to the widows. Look at the perspective. Nothing just managerial, administrative, or functional. The life of the community is to be restored from the eyes of faith, prayer, proclamation of the word, and service. Wow! In the second reading, St. Peter provides us, though, a faith dimension in the construction of a church. The construction of the church as a community, is made up of living stones, according to him. But how do we become a living stone, each baptized, a living stone in the temple of the Holy Spirit? We become a living stone through faith. Faith in Jesus, who is the cornerstone. Faith that connects us to Him. We draw life from Him. And since He, the cornerstone, is alive and will not die again, if we believe in Him, if we are close to Him, we become living stones as

0: Imagine a church where everyone, though with the deep faith in Jesus, will become a living stone, and the whole church, the whole community will benefit from it. And we will be connected not by cement, not by steel, but we will be bound together by faith in the living cornerstone. Individually and as a community, faith is not just something, it's not just an activity, it is life.
1: 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Heart disease is America's number one killer. 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
10: The proclamation of the Holy Gospel according to John. Jesus said to his disciples, "Do not let your hearts be troubled. You have faith in God. Have faith also in me. In my Father's house there are many dwelling places. If there were not, would I have told you that I am going to prepare a place for you? And if I go and prepare a place for you, I will come back again and take you to myself, so that where I am, you also may be. Where I am going, you know the way." Thomas said to him, "Master, we do not know where you are going. How can we know the way?" Jesus said to him, "I am the way, and the truth, and the life. No one comes to the Father except through me. If you know me, then you will also know my Father. From now on, you do know him and have seen him." Philip said to him, "Master, show us the Father, and that will be enough for us." Jesus said to him, "Have I been with you for so long a time, and you still do not know me, Philip? Whoever has seen me has seen the Father.

0: How can you say, show us the Father? Do you not believe that I am in the Father, and the Father is in me? The words that I speak to you, I do not speak on my own. The Father who dwells in me is doing his works. Believe me that I am in the Father, and the Father is in me. Or else, believe because of the works themselves. Amen, amen, I say to you. Whoever believes in me will do the works that I do, and will do greater ones than these, because I am going to the Father. The Gospel of the Lord.
1: Faith is life. We have been reflecting on this very human search for a good life, for an authentic life, for a dignified life. And this season of Easter is a wonderful time to really evaluate what is life and where do we draw true, authentic life. Jesus, the risen one, offers that to us. But how do we partake of that true, eternal, and authentic life which Jesus offers? Through faith. Faith is life. In the first reading from the Acts of the Apostles, the early Christian community was confronted with a crisis, almost a division between the Greek and the Hebrew-speaking widows. It seems that the Hebrew-speaking widows were being preferred to the Greek-speaking ones, and this is manifested by the amount of ration that they received, much more than what the Greek-speaking widows received. So this is a division in the community, you know, along ethnic and linguistic lines, and it threatened the cohesion of the community. Look at the approach of the disciples, of the apostles, not purely functional, administrative, or managerial, but from the perspective of faith. They said, we, the apostles, are called to prayer and the proclamation of the word. But service at the table is also a holy thing. So let us choose men, seven men, who are spiritual and also are prudent. So serving a table is not just a task. It is an act of faith that will restore the unity of the body of Christ. This is affirmed in the second reading. Saint Peter tells us that the church is a living temple of the Spirit with Jesus as the cornerstone. And we, the baptized, should be living stones. But how do we become living stones? By faith, by our closeness and communion to Jesus, who is the living cornerstone. Then we contribute to the life of the church, the royal priesthood, a people set apart. Beautiful. Now we come to the gospel. This is the part of St. John's narration where Jesus had just confided to the disciples that he was going away, that he was departing. He was talking of his death, and they were troubled. His response, have faith in God. Have faith in me. When hearts are troubled, when the Christian community is troubled, when the family is troubled, let us hear Jesus' response. Have faith in me. Have faith in the Father. It is not, let us try to find a solution. The first is, have faith in God. Have faith in me. And what will faith do? Having faith in Jesus, we will be brought to the Father's house, he said. I will prepare a dwelling place for you. Meaning, by faith in Jesus, we will have a direction in life and we will get to our destination, which is communion with the Father. Secondly, by faith we will know who Jesus is, that the Father is in Jesus. And Jesus is in the Father. By faith, we will know the secret of

Communion. The communion that every family is looking for. The communion that every parish, every office, every country is looking for. We find it in faith. In whom? In Jesus and in the Father. Sometimes we try so many solutions to find unity. Jesus says, have faith. And by faith you will know what communion is, because you will know that I am in the Father and the Father is in me. Thirdly, by faith you will do greater things than what Jesus has done. Not that we will surpass Jesus, but that He will enable us to continue His mission and do great things. My dear brothers and sisters, sometimes we try to do good things and great things, but we are motivated by ambition, we are motivated by competition, and not by faith. And so what happens? Instead of doing great things, we do mediocre things, as though history has not taught us any lesson. No, things that should improve the gains of the past are even destroyed. We have not learned from history because we have put faith aside. My dear brothers and sisters, faith is life. Let us recover it and let us be united again in faith to the living Lord so that we will truly live. The word has been exposed. Let us now fulfill it. Hi, dear friends. I am Cardinal Luis Antonio Tagle, Archbishop of Manila. You are watching Catholic Faith Network. May God bless you.

In the name of the Father, and of the Son, and of the Holy Spirit, amen. Come, O Holy Spirit, fill the hearts of your faithful, and kindle in them the fire of your love. Send forth your Spirit, and they shall be created, and you shall renew the face of the earth. Let us pray. O God, who did instruct the hearts of the faithful by the light of the Holy Spirit, grant us in the same Spirit to be truly wise and ever to rejoice in his consolation. Through Jesus Christ our Lord. Amen. O Mary, conceived without sin, pray for us who have recourse to you. O Mary, conceived without sin, pray for us who have recourse to you. O Mary, conceived without sin, pray for us who have recourse to you. O Lord Jesus Christ, who have vouchsafed to glorify by numberless miracles the Blessed Virgin Mary, immaculate from the first moment of her conception, grant that all who devoutly implore her protection on earth may eternally enjoy your presence in heaven, who with the Father and the Holy Spirit live and reign, God forever and ever. Amen. O Lord Jesus Christ, who for the accomplishment of your greatest works have chosen the weak things of the world, that no flesh may glory in your sight, and who for a better and more widely diffused belief in the Immaculate Conception of your Mother, have wished that the miraculous medal be manifested to St. Catherine Labouré, grant, we beseech you, that filled with like humility, we may glorify this mystery by word and work. Amen. The Memorare. Remember, O most compassionate Virgin Mary, that never was it known that anyone who fled to your protection, implored your assistance, or sought your intercession was left unaided. Inspired with this confidence, we fly unto you, O Virgin of Virgins, our Mother. To you we come, before you we kneel, sinful and sorrowful. O Mother of the Word incarnate, despise not our petitions, but in your clemency hear and answer them. Amen. Our Novena Prayer. O Immaculate Virgin Mary, Mother of our Lord Jesus and our Mother, penetrated with the most lively confidence in your all-powerful and never-failing intercession manifested so often through the miraculous medal, we, your loving and trustful children, implore you to obtain for us the graces and favors we ask during this novena, if they be beneficial to our immortal souls and the souls for whom we now pray.

You know, O Mary, how often our souls have been the sanctuary of your Son who hates iniquity. Obtain for us then a deep hatred of sin and that purity of heart which

that we may recover by penance what we have lost by sin, and at length attain to that blessed abode where you are the Queen of angels and of men. Amen. O Virgin Mother of God, Mary Immaculate, we dedicate and consecrate ourselves to you under the title of Our Lady of the Miraculous Medal. May this medal be for each one of us a sure sign of your affection for us and a constant reminder of our duties toward you. Ever while wearing it, may we be blessed by your loving protection and preserved in the grace of your Son. O most powerful Virgin, Mother of our Savior, keep us close to you every moment of our lives. Obtain for us, your children, the grace of a happy death, so that in union with you, we may enjoy the bliss of heaven forever. Amen. O Mary conceived without sin, pray for us who have recourse to you. O Mary conceived without sin, pray for us who have recourse to you. O Mary conceived without sin, pray for us who have recourse to you. And may Almighty God bless you, the Father, the Son, and the Holy Spirit. Amen.

Hi, everybody. I'm Monsignor Joseph Lamort, the Vicar General of the Archdiocese of New York, and you're watching the Catholic Faith Network.

0: The passing of a loved one touches us all. A visit to a Catholic cemetery is a reminder of what death is all about. A step to a new and eternal life with the risen Lord. Continue the journey with Catholic Cemeteries of Long Island.
1: In the name of the Father, and of the Son, and of the Holy Spirit, amen.
2: What a beautiful memorial service.
3: Yes, it was.
4: Yeah.
3: Did you see the lovely glass wall of urns?
5: I believe they're called glass front niches.
6: To be honest, I'm really surprised. I didn't know Catholic cemeteries are allowed to do cremation.
5: Last month, my friend's mother, Jane, passed away, and I went to the cemetery, and they placed her urn in the family grave spot. I was curious about it, so I asked the deacon afterwards.
1: The Catholic Church treats the whole human person with dignity in all stages of human existence. This reflects our respect for the body. That's why Jane's coffin was at the wake and the funeral mass. Afterwards, Jane was cremated, and her ashes were contained in their entirety in an urn. Then she was buried in the family gravesite with a committal service. You have the option of being either entombed in a niche, behind a marble front or a glass front. You can be buried in your family plot, or you can have a certain section in the columbarium or a burial site that's reserved exclusively for cremated remains. Our Catholic faith has taught us that all human persons are to be treated with dignity in all stages of life. That's why the cremated remains of each person is treated with reverence and kept together, placed in a dignified container, an urn, then either buried, interred in a family grave, or entombed in a mausoleum or columbarium as we pray until we all rise again.
4: No scattering of the ashes?
5: That's right. And I also learned that all Catholic cemeteries are consecrated sacred grounds too.
3: Wow, you know, my father has my Uncle Ralph's cremated remains on a shelf from way back when. Maybe we can bring him to our Catholic cemetery and have him buried in our family prop.
4: That'd be a good idea.
5: I guess it's true. We all learn something new every day.
6: Yes.
0: For more information, call Catholic Cemeteries of Long Island at 516-334-7990. 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

The Lord be with you. A reading from the Holy Gospel according to John. Glory to you, O Lord. Jesus said to his disciples, "If you love me, you will keep my commandments, and I will ask the Father, and he will give you another advocate to be with you always, the Spirit of truth, whom the world cannot accept, because it neither sees nor knows him. But you know him because he remains with you and will be in you. I will not leave you orphans. I will come to you. In a little while, the world will no longer see me, but you will see me because I live and you will live. On that day, you will realize that I am in my Father and you are in me and I in you. Whoever has my commandments and observes them is the one who loves me. And whoever loves me will be loved by my Father, and I will love him and reveal myself to him." The Gospel of the Lord. Praise to you, Lord Jesus Christ. How many of us, when we speak of things before and after, find ourselves referencing pre-pandemic or pre-COVID versus post? Look at how many years out it has been, and we're still talking like that. Well, with something so dramatic and impacting our lives, I think it'll continue for years to come. For it was challenging. There were very challenging times when our communities and our workplaces and families were upended. But reflecting back, I still find that it was an opportunity to focus, or refocus actually, on my prayer life, to changes that were emerging in it. And I remember we used to have these nightly Zoom meetings with my large family, and a component of each was explicitly stopping and praying together. And later, in my personal nightly prayers, I found my petitions, found myself taking these petitions and others and focusing them with the Holy Spirit to help guide decisions being made in these times and helping provide strength to get through these difficult times presented by the pandemic, and in realizing that as Catholics, we're never alone. So it's fitting and a blessing that our reading from Mass this week talks a lot about the Holy Spirit, as does Jesus in today's Gospel. Jesus said, "If you love me, you will keep my commandments. And I will ask the Father, and he will give you another advocate to be with you always, the Spirit of truth." Well, the Holy Spirit is often called the advocate, but notice the words chosen. Did you catch specifically what Jesus said? He will give you another advocate. But Jesus Christ himself is our first and most important

an advocate. He is on our side and will defend us from false accusations or people who attempt to treat us unjustly. Jesus went on to call the Holy Spirit the Spirit of Truth, because the Holy Spirit cannot be deceived by anyone. Again, remember what Jesus said elsewhere in Scripture when he told his disciples, when they hand you over, do not worry about how you are to speak or what you are to say, for what you are to say will be given to you at that time. For it is not you who speak, but the Spirit of your Father speaking through you. That's from Matthew chapter 10. The Holy Spirit knows how to get to the bottom of things and prove what is true or not. If we remain in a good relationship with Jesus, he will send the Spirit to protect us and to defend us. We will not be left alone. Christ reminds us of that in today's gospel, that we are never alone. He said, I will not leave you orphans. I will come to you. Let's face it, my friends. There are so many lonely people in the world, and most of us have experienced loneliness at some point in our lives, right? We all do. Loneliness is a universal human experience, but perhaps we go through this empty period in our lives because it causes us to draw near to Jesus. Whenever other people are not there for us emotionally, we're there. There's nowhere to turn, nowhere else to turn. There is Jesus. Jesus becomes our closest friend during those periods of isolation and loneliness. I've heard this from many. We discover this treasure sometimes because of some darkness in our own lives. Jesus said in today's gospel that I am in my Father, and you are in me, and I in you. My friends, we're not bystanders, but active participants in that life of the Trinity. Jesus also said in today's reading that the Spirit remains with you and will be in you. That love of God is not some abstract concept, but a personal reality for each of us. The reason we may not be able to feel Christ's deep and abiding love for us might be because of several reasons, one of which he mentioned today's gospel. Whoever has my commandments and observes them is the one who loves me. And whoever loves me will be loved by my Father, and I will love him and reveal myself to him. Perhaps we have a tough time with that reality because of that wedge of sin in our lives. Well, sin is like that dust that coats the heart. I've heard it said that it blocks out the light of the soul. Regular confession helps to remove that coating, even the light coatings, but also the really thick dust, the big and the small sin. And prayer opens our hearts to God's grace. Confession and prayer from the heart are the paths to a deeper union with our Christ. And in order to recognize God dwelling within us, that prayer must grow. St. John Paul II wrote in one of his pastoral plans, he said, learning the Trinitarian shape of Christian prayer and living it fully, above all in the liturgy, but also in personal experience, is the secret of a truly vital Christianity. For our life as Christians to come fully alive, we must learn how to pray in the Trinity, how to pray to the Father through, with, and in Christ by the power of the Holy Spirit. Prayer is ultimately not that exchange of ideas or words, but of persons, and the Blessed Trinity is a tri-personal dialogue. When the Son of God took on our human nature, humanity was mysteriously taken up into that conversation. The work of the Holy Spirit in baptism, in the sacraments, and beyond brings you and me personally into that conversation. And the Holy Spirit does that work in Christ's mystical body, the church. But prayer must never be separated from life. As the Catechism says, we're called to live as we pray, to put into practice what the triune God has come to reveal to us and make possible. We must live, as it says, the Trinitarian shape of Christian prayer in personal experience. So this Trinitarian life that is nourished by the sacraments and experienced in personal prayer is meant to overflow into our entire existence, which is meant to be an existence made prayer or a life made Trinitarian. Jesus has come to reveal to us who God is so that not only we may come to know him and experience his life and love throughout our daily existence into eternity, but so that we can also grow to know and become fully ourselves who have been created by him in his image and likeness.
yes, that life

and that prayer are ways to continually make room for the Spirit, my friends. But making room for the Spirit means we must let the Spirit act in us. I was rereading some reflections on the Holy Spirit as I prepared for this homily by Pope Francis, and I think he said it very well when he said the Holy Spirit seems to be a luxury prisoner in many Christian hearts, someone who is welcome to stay, but not allowed to act or move us forward. Francis reminded us in that it is the Spirit that does everything, knows everything, and reminds us what Jesus said, can explain all about Jesus. He has said that we need to have a greater awareness of the Holy Spirit. So while Christians today have a knowledge of the Spirit as part of the Holy Trinity, they don't know or they forget what the Spirit's role is in the church. The Holy Spirit is the one who moves the church, the one who works in the church and in our hearts. It is the Holy Spirit, that third person of the Trinity, that is the protagonist of the living church. It is the Holy Spirit who frees us from the orphan-like condition which the spirit of the world wants to put us in. It is the Holy Spirit who is the one that moves us to praise God, to pray to the Lord, and who teaches us to see the Father and call Him Father. My friends, our spirit cannot come alive or feel peace or love or joy without the Holy Spirit taking up residence in our hearts. The more we give our hearts to Jesus in prayer and through confession, the more room there is for Him to come and live within us. That loneliness, that yearning dissipates as long as we continue to make room for the Spirit so it can thrive inside of our hearts. Do that, and Jesus will reveal Himself to us in a much deeper way than we ever thought possible.

0: It is a peculiar search for the image of Mary in the Sacred Heart of the Shrines of the Holy Land. In the cenacle, the first shrine of the custody of the Holy Land, we find the last holy image dedicated to Mary. It is useless to search the shrines of the Holy Land for ancient images of the Virgin, because the shrines all date back to the last century. We must give praise to the Friars Minor who, obedient to the Gospel dictate, while being extremely devout, have never depicted the Virgin in those shrines. They celebrate a moment of mystery in the life of Jesus, whose Gospel dictate does not include the presence of Mary. Instead, the Gospel dictate tells us about Nazareth, an international museum center of Marian art. It was Paul VI, a pilgrim in 1964, who wanted to go to the site of Nazareth. And it was here that he sensed, in this shrine of the Virgin in Nazareth, that new title of Mary, Mary, Mother of the Church. A title which he then announced in the council hall and which was applauded by all the council fathers. This title of Mary, Mother of the Church, is depicted in the upper basilica in Salvatore Fiume's splendid and immense mosaic that covers the entire apse of the basilica.
1: Le pareti a destra e a sinistra della basilica superiore.
0: The walls to the right and left of the upper basilica fulfill the prophecy that Mary recites and sings in the Magnificat: all generations will call me blessed. The walls are covered with images of motherhood as thought of by the different nations, peoples of the earth. The other shrine that still sings Mary is Ein Kerem. Here we find dozens of ceramic tiles of the Magnificat in all languages.
1: La facciata del santuario, costruito evidentemente dal Barluzzi, presenta un mosaico che racconta il viaggio di Maria.
0: The facade of the sanctuary, built by Barluzzi, depicts a mosaic telling of Mary's journey to Ein Kerem.

0: The upper basilica on the right side documents the five Marian titles, beginning with Mary, Mother of God, proclaimed at Ephesus, Mary, Help of Christians, with Mary spreading her cloak to welcome all peoples under her. Next, we have Mary, Mediator of all grace, with the miracle of Cana. Then we have Mary, Help of Christians, with the Battle of Lepanto, and finally, the dogma of the Immaculate Conception.
1: Auxilio dei cristiani con la battaglia di Lepanto e infine il dogma dell'Immacolata Concezione.
0: These are the major shrines that commemorate the presence of the Virgin in the life of Jesus. But the most special image is found only inside the Holy Sepulchre, in the wayside shrine, at the innermost point. There is an icon of the Virgin Mary depicted holding the jar of aromas of ointments. One might ask whether it is the Virgin Mary or the Magdalene. But the icon is indeed that of the Virgin Mary. Only here at the Holy Sepulchre can one find this image.

0: 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And even when the whole world changed, the things that mattered most to us stayed the same. Giving children the tools they need to set their own goals and create futures free from poverty.
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2: At boys and girls clubs, it's not just about trying new things.
0: Kitchen in my hometown.
2: It's not about learning the right steps.
3: Four.
2: Or making contact.
3: Five, six, seven, eight.
2: It's not about exploring the future. It's about helping them build it. It's about taking steps to greatness. About making a connection. It's about proving every kid and teen has what it takes. It's about people in our clubs who bring out the greatness in every kid who enters our doors. It's not just about being on stage. It's about walking across it. Great futures start here, and here, and here.

0: about 2.7 million people will die in the United States in 2026. We have a culture, driven partially by evolution, of trying to minimize our thinking about death. Most people think that the reason to give euthanasia-assisted suicide is excessive pain. Turns out that is very rarely the reason. The reason for people is there is no debate today, can be no debate today, only people who want to put their heads in the sand. There is a slippery slope. Once you do it for a defined group, well, now we can do it for people who are mentally ill. We can do it for infants who have these problems. People who have been in near-death experiences and survived, I think the reorientation that that brings is a constant reminder. Are you spending time thinking about the right things or doing the right things in the world?
1: Dr. Ezekiel Emanuel is one of the most influential architects of modern American healthcare. Advisor to presidents, chair of medical ethics and health policy at the University of Pennsylvania, a central figure in some of the most consequential healthcare reforms of our time. Recently, he was invited inside the Vatican to address the Pontifical Academy for Life on how nations like the United States and China might build universal healthcare systems that actually work. He calls himself an atheist and a practicing Jew. He disagrees with the Catholic Church on some of its most foundational bioethical claims, including the right to life from conception. And yet, on questions like euthanasia and end-of-life care, there are surprising points of convergence. In this conversation, recorded in our Catholic News Service studio, we talked about his childhood, his rise to the center of American health policy, what he experienced inside the Vatican, what he told Pope Leo, and why his central message is disarmingly simple. Remember that you are going to die. Because as the Lenten season reminds us, the secret to living well may begin with keeping death before your eyes. This is Vatican Access. Dr. Emanuel, shall I call you Zeke?
0: Yeah.
1: Tomorrow in the Catholic calendar is Ash Wednesday. And every Catholic who goes to receive the ashes will hear the words,

0: Remember that you are dust, and to dust you shall return. You start your new book, Eat Your Ice Cream, with a reminder that we're all going to die. What is important to you about that remembrance? And is there something about maybe traditional religion that helps people remember that also?
1: I'm an atheist. I'm a practicing atheist. I go to Jewish services most Saturdays in the year. I don't find it actually religious. I just think it's a fact of life. We know that people die. They die all the time. About 2.7 million people will die in the United States this coming year in 2026. And I think we have a culture, probably driven partially by evolution, driven partially by culture, of trying to minimize our thinking about death. I actually find it quite helpful to think about the fact that I've got 75, 85, 90 years, something in that range, and that it's not unlimited, and that I think actually can focus you on what's important and what's not important. I'm an oncologist, and one of the things you know as an oncologist is you treat a lot of patients, and the ones who are terminally ill, they're very focused on what's most important. Even the ones you cure, they almost always say, you know, I stopped doing X, Y, and Z. I realized they weren't really important, and I'm really focused on the most important things in life. And I think actually keeping your mortality in front of you and the fact that there will be a decline helps to focus you on important things, trying to do important things in life. And one of the important things of life is not to try to get the next 2 or 3 days or an extra week. It's just that that's not going to be materially as important as figuring out what you think your purpose is and actualizing it.
0: How has keeping that at the forefront of your mind helped you focus on what your purpose is and helped you live a better life?
1: Well, when I was a college freshman, was sort of flailing around and trying to figure out what to do with my life, what course to pursue. There's a lot of pressure on me to do medicine, in part because I was very good at science, and that idea didn't fully satisfy me. And I took a walk, and we had a bird sanctuary with a lot of woods, and cold winter day in January, and I took a walk out there and thought, and it really occurred to me, you inherit the world. You come into this world and so much has been done. You know, we in the 21st century don't fully realize, you know, electricity, indoor plumbing, telecommunications, reliable food supply, weather forecast, so you know how to dress and you don't get caught out. All sorts of things that are there. You know, we live in a democracy, or I hope a democracy, and, that hard fought for, people died constantly. And so it occurred to me that, you know, my job is to take what I've inherited and make it better for other people. And it could take a variety of roles. I am not, by my character, good at doing that one-on-one. There are some people, you know, my father was one of those who loved caring for patients and individuals and getting to know individuals. I have an eldest daughter who that is very, very important for. I tend to think of tens of thousands and hopefully millions of people and trying to figure what can I do to the social arrangements that are going to help the most people. And then you have a finite amount of time to actually implement that and to try to do it in actuality. And so that, I think, knowing that I don't have unlimited time here, very helpful. And knowing that I'm not just going to focus on living a few weeks, months longer, that's not going to make the difference.
0: You speak about your family, and that's in your autobiography a very important part of who you are. You have two very successful brothers in very different fields. Can you talk a bit about your upbringing and your family?
1: My father came to the United States he was born in what was then Palestine and became Israel. He studied medicine in Switzerland and then came to the United States with $24 and a Parker pen. And that, he was an incredibly hard worker very much

0: devoted to caring for people. My mother was very active in the civil rights movement when it was quite unusual for a white woman. She was active in the late 50s and early 60s, and then became active in the anti-Vietnam War movement. And they were very much committed to social justice. And, you know, my mom would regularly take us to demonstrations, regularly talk to us about our privileges. We had a housekeeper, and we would, she was very, very clear about trying to promote her, get her a better job. We would go and visit them. So we were very, very well aware that we weren't particularly rich. I'd like to say that, you know, most of my pants had patches on the patches, but we had privilege, among which was education, and my father was very devoted to travel, so we could see the world, and he thought it was the best form of education. That, very, very important. My parents were also very, very willing to let us speak our mind, have different views, not agree. Also very, very important. Mostly it was important to, you know, how are you going to justify your view? What's the reasons you have this view? And then my mother was particularly, I would say, she was the anti-helicopter parent. She would shoo us out of the house, go play. And, you know, we had to figure it out. We had to figure out what we were going to play, negotiate rules, negotiate disagreements, you know, occupy ourselves. We got into plenty of trouble. She was very good about that too, actually. She was particularly good, especially at school, when we stood up for something, got us in trouble, coming and defending us. And so we learned a lot of independence, a lot of self-motivation, a lot of how to deal with people, and commitment to social justice.
1: And your mother would take you to Dr. King's?
0: Yeah, so when Martin Luther King marched in Chicago, we went, and it was, let us say, a not peaceful demonstration, but not because we weren't peaceful, but just thrown a lot of food and sometimes rocks at us. Yeah, very memorable demonstration.
1: How did you go from the child that you've described in this family to wanting to give your life to medicine?
0: Involuntarily. I, the son of an immigrant, the son of an immigrant doctor, and I also happen to be very, very good in science. In America, that tends to overdetermine you to become a doctor. I was not, as I said, I did a lot of summer research in college, going to various labs, including a very famous lab, Cold Spring Harbor, that Jim Watson was the head of. It just didn't wildly excite me, being lab work. Lab work just was not something that I enjoyed. Other people enjoyed it. I had a roommate at Cold Spring Harbor who really loved it. He described it as his temple. I went to Oxford for 2 years. I did pretty well. I published 3 papers, but it also confirmed to me I didn't like it. But I got into med school, and I hadn't had a plan B, so I went to med school. And between my first and second year, I went to Washington to do journalism at the New Republic at that time. And I realized I didn't want to be reporting on events. I wanted to actually do events and do the change that I thought was important. And so I went back to Harvard Med School and took time off to do a PhD in political philosophy, thinking that would be helpful. So that's the path. And I ended up in oncology because oncology, you know, people are very sick. They're reexamining their deepest values, what their life's about, helping them in that. Also great science and great bioethical issues. All the big bioethical issues, whether informed consent, end-of-life care, expensive medicine, all show themselves in oncology. So it was the area for me.
1: It sounds like the social justice background, what you came to do in medicine, had more sort of social impact.
0: Yeah, as I said, I'm not the kind of person, just from a satisfaction standpoint, helping people one-on-one. It was great. I really loved my patients. Hopefully they all love me. I still keep in touch with some of them. I get letters out of the blue. But that wasn't sufficient motivation. I wasn't feeling like the system had problems that I could see. And part of what called

0: me to is, well, how do you solve this problem? And, you know, initially I started out trying to fix end of life care. It was not good for cancer patients, but wasn't good for anyone in America. When I started out, 72-75% of Americans died in the hospital. We were resuscitating people who was quite clear they weren't going to make it. So I set out to try to change that. And from there, you know, you also see the inequalities of the system, the fact that it's actually not working for a lot of people. So try to fix that.
1: And you came to advise on at the highest level, right? So President yeah. Obama and in other ways as well.
0: It was a great honor to be able to serve and work on the Affordable Care Act. I think it did a lot of good. It clearly gave a lot of people insurance. It also held costs down. But it also had problems. A lot of the things we hoped we could achieve, we didn't. It certainly made the healthcare system more complicated, which I think was a chief defect. No one kept asking, well, are we simplifying the system? Are we making it easier to use? Are we getting rid of a lot of administrative problems in the system? We didn't ask those questions, and we didn't ask them enough if we ever asked them. And I think that has come home to roost to some large extent now.
1: So all of that is a prelude of maybe this particular moment in which you find yourself in Rome and the Vatican, I suppose. They called you, they emailed you. How did this come about?
0: Yeah, I knew someone who worked for the Pontifical Academy for Life. I had been here once before under his auspices, and he asked me to come and talk about what we could learn from other healthcare systems in order to guarantee healthcare for all.
1: Was it surprising, given what you said about your faith background, not being Catholic, that the Vatican would
0: reach out to you? It wasn't something that I had put on my list of things of, well, the Catholic Church is going to call and ask me to advise on healthcare.
1: When they made the invitation, what specifically did you want to bring? I mean, given the sort of uniqueness of this opportunity, what did you want to communicate?
0: Well, I think the reason they brought me is because I published a book called Which Country is the World's Best Healthcare? I studied 11 healthcare systems, including the United States and 10 others, and lessons about how different systems function. As I say in that book, no system is ideal. They all have defects. Every system you study has some squeaky wheel, some problem that really doesn't work very, very well, and that people complain about. Sometimes there is more than one. I mean, the United States, as I put it today in my presentation, we have five goals in any healthcare system: universal coverage, reasonable cost, consistent high quality, reducing disparities, and satisfaction. The United States doesn't fulfill any one of the five. There are many other healthcare systems in the world that fulfill 2, 3, maybe even 4. And there's a lot we can learn about what the problems are. I think many of the problems have been misdiagnosed or not put together coherently. It's not just one problem. I identify 3 major problems. But that's critical to understanding how to get a good system. And every system in the world is, no matter what they spend on healthcare, complains about the costs. Costs are going up everywhere. It corresponds with aging. As people age, they have more illnesses, and therefore will intersect with the system more, will cost more. And how to figure that out is a preoccupation of all countries. And it can help by looking at what other countries do.
1: So how do you see the Vatican's strategic role in the public health policies that you want to promote?
0: Well, I think the Vatican can be a source of moral conscience and a source of certainly setting out ideals, but it also can be a source of helping actually implement them. There's an extensive Catholic health network around the world, not just in the United States. We do have a lot of Catholic healthcare systems. One of the questions I think every healthcare system has to ask is, how is it differentiated because it's called the Catholic as opposed to some other kind of secular or other denominational healthcare system? What's distinctive about it? In the Catholic faith, abortion tends to be the one, but that would seem to be a thin reed to stand on. as the

0: distinctive. I think a big question is, how do they structure what they do, and how does it help people who are left out, people who sometimes don't know where to turn? I think that has to be distinctive. And the Vatican can help in those moments. So,
1: one of the questions that came up in the press conference had to do with Catholic teaching and public health, especially on bioethical questions. You not being a Catholic, I wonder how you see the challenges of collaborating sometimes with the Catholic Church.
0: I actually don't, I don't have a problem collaborating with them. I do have a problem. We have to figure out how we disagree. The United States is a pluralistic country. You know, just to take abortion, concrete case. I think this has often been characterized as a secular, you know, Catholic issue. That's, I mean, I'm Jewish, and Jews don't have the same problem. We don't view life as starting at conception. We have a very different view about life quickening, heartbeats and stuff, more important. But also, we've over millennia had lots of arguments about weighing the mother versus the fetus, infant, and baby. And the mother takes precedence. It's a very different perspective. I'm also, I happen to be, as a matter of fact, against euthanasia and assisted suicide for a whole lot of reasons. I think it's a mistake. I think this is one of those fuzzy areas where it's not clear what the profession and what society, some states have legalized it, some states haven't. They've legalized assisted suicide, not euthanasia. And I do think it's one of those places where we really are genuinely, as a society, uncertain. I've had patients ask me, and I've explained to them why I don't think it's going to be necessary for them. And if it comes up, then we can talk about how to care for them.
1: Did these conceptual sort of philosophical divergences with the church ever come up in meetings like the one you've been at? Did any of the priests or hierarchy bishops that are present ever challenge you on any of the issues, or do you ever have constructive dialogues?
0: In this conference so far, no. I haven't been challenged. I mean, we haven't really talked about abortion or euthanasia. And euthanasia, I think I actually have. My justification or reasons are different than the church's, as far as I understand it. But I think we come to the same conclusion about that.
1: What are yours?
0: On euthanasia? Yeah. I can imagine circumstances. I mean, if you're an oncologist, it's hard to say you can't imagine circumstances, or you haven't experienced circumstances where if a patient said, I want assisted or euthanasia or assisted suicide, that you can't imagine. That seems like a pretty legitimate. On the other hand, I think almost all the cases that you read about, that I read about, I find, I don't think you need them. First of all, it's a very complicated issue. Most people think that the reason to give euthanasia or assisted suicide is excessive pain. Turns out that is very rarely the reason for people. The reason for people is mostly wanting to control, self-determination, wanting their control at the end, or worry about the loss of autonomy. I don't find that a very persuasive argument, especially if you are terminally ill and you are going to die. The other thing is, we clearly know, there's a big debate in the 90s and 2000s, whether there was a slippery slope. If you legalize it for this patient, will it? There is no debate today, can be no debate today, only people who want to put their heads in the sand. There is a slippery slope. Once you do it for a defined group, well, now we can do it for people who are mentally ill. We can do it for infants who have these problems and things like that. So there's no doubt it's a slippery slope. The conditions expand that you find acceptable, and I find that unacceptable. I think if you can imagine legitimate cases for euthanasia, they should be pretty darn narrow. The idea. So I prefer to have it illegal, and for any person who

0: engages in, any physician who engages, to have to justify it. It turns out in America, we've had one person who's been convicted in this, Mr. Kevorkian, a guy who did not stick to any of the rules, violated them on TV. I think actually it shows that if you have a good reason, most juries and most prosecutors would like, well, it's not worth prosecuting. There was a good reason behind it. So that's the kind of circumstance. Does it put someone in potential jeopardy? Yeah. But, you know, you should take this exceedingly seriously.
1: What about your trip so far has surprised you? I mean, to Rome and working with the Vatican at this visit, has there any...
0: Those are two different things. So here's one of the... you come to Rome and the first thing you are confronted by is you've got all these ruins that are 2,000 years old. You have to step back and say, it's amazing that they built something that lasted 2,000 years, right? You go to New York, Washington, Chicago, anything there going to last 2,000 years? And the answer is no. Quite clearly, no. We don't think in that kind of timeline. We don't build for that kind of timeline. We don't think about, well, what's necessary for that kind of timeline. And that, I think, changes your mental attitude a lot. You know, we think, well, if it's going to last 30 or 40 years, that's great. But I think that actually changes your perspective. And again, going back to, you know, what am I going to do? I inherit a lot from the past. What am I going to do to further that and perpetuate it? The second thing, and this probably is far from what you are thinking, but the second thing that strikes you is how little perch the cell phone has in this place. You go to restaurants, you go to wine bars here, and the overwhelming sense is people are actually talking to one another. They're not on their phones doing parallel play. I think that's pretty amazing. It's a very different phenomenon than exists in the United States, where you can go into a restaurant and each side is sort of doing the phone thing. And the result is obviously a lot more social connection. It's also structurally here. You've got a lot more piazzas. You've got a lot more parks. There are a lot more venues. A lot of narrow streets where people are just cheek by jowl interacting. And I think that's pretty amazing.
1: I don't want to jump ahead too much, but one of the things in your book that you say is important to general well-being is social health. So there's something about these medieval societies, architecture that they engineered it for.
0: Yes. Partly they didn't have a car. I mean, you know, one of the big differences between cities developed after 1900 and cities before is the car. And yes, that overwhelming, but it's also, ended up designed to bring people together. You had central fountains, you had central water supplies. There are lots of things that encourage people to interact, and you see it. It still exists in the 21st century, again, thinking about how you design cities and how you design places that people are encouraged to interact. I mean, I think one of the big issues, that question that was asked at the press conference about the rich and poor. One of the things that's happened in society and is the segregation, not on race basis, but on income basis, experience basis. So we are, especially in the United States, very much segregated by political affiliation, by income and other things. And the opportunity to intermingle very much reduced. It used to be, you know, sports was, when I was growing up in Chicago, you know, going to a Cubs game, sitting in the bleachers was $1, $1. All right. This is 1960s. Anyone could afford $1 for 3 hours of entertainment. You mix with lots of different kinds of people for $1. Very hard to do today. Very hard to do. So I think those kind of opportunities kind of really important to figure out how we can

0: can bring them back to American society, to society in general, that phenomena. We are at the far extreme in the United States, but exists everywhere.
1: I've heard a lot of arguments over the years about the ways in which classical civilization got being human right from the perspective of classical architecture, beauty in these civilizations. But I've never heard quite the argument that they were good for human beings because of, from a perspective

0: public health.
1: Yeah, I think it's actually, I don't know if it's medieval so much as, you know, pre-car by and large, where it takes you, you know, you can experience this in American cities. I live in Philadelphia, right? You walk in Philadelphia, you've got a grid in Center City, and it's definitely, you can easily walk to places. The roads are narrow, the whole city is pretty narrow, and it actually affords lots more opportunities to interact.
0: So you've talked about Rome, but what about the Vatican? What about your experience here working with Vatican officials has been noteworthy? Has there been anything that surprised you or I mean?
1: I will say, first of all, I was very impressed by the Pope's speech. This was an opportunity for the Pope. He gave us 10 minutes, but he clearly, he cares broadly, and he wants to make sure that we are inclusive of people from all different backgrounds, and that we do think of the fact that it's very important to focus on the common good so everyone can have opportunities for health, for a long life. That clearly came out, and I think very, very thoughtful in that regard. I would say the people I've interacted with in planning this and in participating, very much open to hearing views. There's nothing particularly Catholic or not Catholic about my views. I didn't it wasn't, if there's any strong moral undertone to my view, it's like heavily emphasizing children and prioritizing healthcare for children, which I think we all tend to underdo because it tends to be sick people who are sick people, old people who tend to have more illnesses. But I think also there is an importance of making sure healthcare doesn't financially burden people. You know, we think often in poor countries that people have to pay a lot of money to get healthcare services, but the same is true in rich countries. And I think making sure that doesn't become the norm is very, very important. I do think the other thing is this sort of care of how are we going to deal with an aging society is one of those very, very strong themes here. I don't think we've answered it by any stretch of the imagination, but it's a very, very strong theme that everyone's going to, all societies are going to have to confront over the next few decades.
0: You bring up the issue of aging populations and population decline. That's something clearly present in Europe with regard to the birth rate. Was that something that came up during these meetings, and how is the Vatican thinking about that?
1: Yeah, well, it is certainly come up. Right from the start, Dr. Colombo from OECD talked about, you know, the demands, mainly because of the aging population, the workforce gap with the amount of aging people. And that, I think, plus the number of workers who are going to support that, the ratio is going down. And so how we balance this and where the resources come from, I think, is a big issue. I don't know. And I know we haven't resolved it. And I think no country has a secret message on that.
0: You talked about Pope Leo. Did you meet him afterwards? Did you have a chance to shake his hand?
1: Yes.
0: What did you say to him?
1: I did three things. I said that I was from Chicago. We actually grew up in the city round about the same time. He was on the south side. I was on the north side. That's why he roots for the White Sox and I root for the Cubs. I gave him a jersey, collecting sports memorabilia, I think, from many people. But I gave him, I'm 100% sure he didn't have it. It's a jersey from the women's professional basketball team in Chicago, the Chicago Sky. I gave him a jersey with Pope Leo and the Roman numeral 14 for him on there. And graciously accepted. And I gave him a copy of my book, Eat Your Ice Cream.
0: What did he say to you?
1: He was just very gracious about it.
0: Good. So can we talk a bit about your book?
1: Sure.
0: there's been a lot of interest in the media about it because you're pushing back a little.

0: little bit on the health and wellness industry and some of the scams or overpromises that are out there. Could you tell me why you wrote it and what and sort of summarize in your own words a bit about this overinterest perhaps in American culture with health and wellness?
1: So there are really three streams that come together that motivated me to write the book. The first is I am a doctor. Lots of people ask me questions about what I should do. I relate one of them, you know, what diet are you on? What diet should I be on? I get asked about all sorts of supplements. I get asked about all sorts of activities. So constant requests for information about that, which suggests that people aren't getting or something that they reliably trust. Second, many years ago, I was at a conference about 3 or 4 years ago, I was at a conference and Arianna Huffington asked me a question about why isn't there more wellness taught in medical school? And I said, well, you know, first of all, it's pretty simple. There are six things. Second of all, no one's making a lot of money. You know, the healthcare system, hospitals aren't making money on this. Drug companies aren't making money on this. So there's no real motivation within the healthcare system. And truth be told, we don't focus on wellness in healthcare and medicine. And the last thing was actually the pivotal proximate cause, as I think you would say in the Catholic Church, was Peter Attia's book, Outlook. 2 years ago, I got it. I just finished teaching. Finals hadn't come in. Grading wasn't happening. And I read the book and it made me pissed off. No other word for it. I was just infuriated. First of all this emphasis on three things, physical things, exercise, which was the dominant thing, a little on food and a little on sleep. And I'm like leaving out the biggest, most important thing in healthcare and wellness and longevity, and that is social interaction. And so I then took the next 3 weeks before grades were due, and I basically scribbled out the first version, the first draft of the book. And, you know, I just had to do some research, but I had most of it I had known. And if you look at the data on social interaction, it's overwhelming that it's the most important thing from a longevity standpoint, from a health standpoint, and from a happiness standpoint. And you can see lots and lots of studies about this. Social isolation is bad, increases your risk of mortality. Social interaction is good, decreases your risk of mortality, plus increases your happiness factor in all sorts of interactions. And that's true, by the way, even whether you're an introvert or an extrovert. When introverts are asked to behave extroverted, initiate a conversation with a stranger, turns out they're happier, even though they anticipate that they won't be happy. It'll be energy. I won't learn anything. They'll rebuff me. All of that turns out generally not, I mean, sometimes it's true, but generally not to be true. People actually like talking. You actually turn out to be happier because you've communicated even with someone who's not, you know, you don't know. So
0: you have described yourself as a atheist, but practicing Jew.
1: Yeah.
0: And I wonder, because some social scientists have pointed out that the decline in religious practice has led to some of the isolation that we see today, because church or synagogue would have been the way in which you interacted with your broader community outside of your family most regularly, apart from work.
1: Work, yeah. Those are the three.
0: So I wonder if your own choice to go to synagogue has something to do with your own personal health and wellness program.
1: It's not consciously. It wasn't consciously as a mechanism to do wellness. I actually find reading the what we call in Judaism the Torah, but the five books of Moses, I think, Old Testament, quite meaningful, quite challenging to think through. I think there's a lot of wisdom in that book. There is a reason it remains the world's biggest bestseller. There's a lot of stories there that have a lot of deep meaning, and they're like, you know, ancient Greek myths or stories, very pithy descriptions of very deep issues, and therefore lots of people have been able to spin out interpretations and try to understand that. And so I find that quite enriching. And

0: It's as much intellectually enriching, morally enriching. So I don't go to synagogue. Well, it's going to, you know, keep me healthy. That's not the reason.
1: It sounds like it could be a valid reason, though.
0: Oh, for many people, it is. Exactly. I mean, I think for many people, it's a, that's, as you point out, that's a place where they have social connection. That's a place where they can stay mentally engaged. That's a place of community. Absolutely.
1: When I think about the title of your book, Eat Your Ice Cream, I think about feasting and how Christianity and Judaism share, albeit in different ways, feasts and fasts throughout the year. And when this podcast airs, Catholics will be halfway through Lent, looking forward perhaps to indulging in the thing that they gave up at Easter. And I wonder if you think that this ancient division of the year between feasts and fasts has some health or wellness message for contemporary society.
0: Well, and the Muslims have Ramadan and the Eid. I think these are important communal activities. So in Judaism, right, we have Passover, which celebrates the leaving of Egypt, the gaining of freedom. And we eat lots of different foods. We deprive ourselves of certain foods. I think, again, I'm not sure how much was wellness and how much is sort of a communal activity, getting people together, but also thinking about what you're eating, thinking about the meaning of that food. You know, in Judaism, we have a prayer before we eat, a blessing typically over bread, but if you're not having bread, over other, all the foods that you have, and you have a grace after meals. I think those actually are very valuable practices, and they're practices to make you appreciate that and pause for a minute before you get to serving and everything, to appreciate that, you know, we're lucky enough that we don't have to go hungry, and to appreciate the fact that we have this food. I think that's a wonderful item. The sort of sequencing, I mean, for me, the sequencing of religion, I mean, there are lots of Jewish holidays which I do not appreciate, Hanukkah being one of them. I don't know that it's actually a holiday we ought to celebrate. Led to a lot of problems in ancient Israel. But the idea of repentance, you know, that we are imperfect, I think is incredibly important. Thinking about moral growth over a year, thinking about how we've deviated over the year. I also think it's kind of important, and this is a difference between Judaism and Catholicism. We only do it once a year, and we do it in the fall. And if you think about repenting as a way of starting anew, I think it also, so why is it in the fall after you've harvested, you're not planting? You know, part of that, I do think, is there's this, you know, if you've planted a garden, you put in the bulbs, and then you have to wait. And so it gives you a moment or many months of reflection about the kind of changes you want to put in place to grow.
1: So I'd like to return to where we began the conversation, reflecting on our mortality as part of the recipe for living a meaningful life. I wonder if in your work as an oncologist and dealing with difficult end-of-life related questions, you have ever been challenged in terms of your worldview or changed your mind about something in that, dare I say, privileged thin space, as some have described it to me, between this world and eternity that is often there in a patient's last moments of life. What have you learned in those situations, and how has it shaped you?
0: I do think the most important experience about being close to death, first of all, is people who survive have been in near-death experiences and survived. I think the reorientation that brings is a constant reminder to me about, you know, are you spending time

0: thinking about the right things or doing the right things in the world, or why are, you know, find a justification for why I'm doing something. And I think that's a kind of important element. I will say the other thing that that is very motivating to me, and I don't know if it experiences for the same people. If you're an oncologist, and I began treating patients in my early 30s, having someone who's younger than you die is really transformative. It's the sense of tragedy. This is very much remember a 19-year-old Yale student who was being treated for acute leukemia and unfortunately had the chemotherapy on the first round didn't work. He was in his second, very low chances that it was going to work. That really is powerful about focusing on kids and focusing on young adults and adolescents in particular, that, you know, the snuffing out of life when it's just about to take off. You know, you've done all this preparation through college and then you're about to launch your own life separate from your parents. And that snuffing out, I think, is it weighs on you a lot. Even though you didn't cause the disease, you did your best to fight it. That is a transition moment that's really important. Getting kids to that moment, giving them a safe, healthy launch, I think, very much a motivator for me. I couldn't treat pediatrics. It would just drive me nuts if I had to treat young kids. But I think trying to get kids who are people who are younger to live a full life is very much important. And that has changed the way I think about healthcare. You know, we at this conference, a lot of discussion about life expectancy and stuff. I actually think that's a terrible metric. Life expectancy has gone up. It's 84 in Japan and Switzerland, and it's 79 in the United States. That's not the good right measure. The measure is who are the people at the bottom? Who are the people who are dying before 75? That's what the people we ought to really be thinking about and trying to do the most. You know, when someone, recent actor who died at 49 from colorectal cancer, that's a real problem. We are missing something here. That's a totally curable disease. We should not be having young people die of that disease. Same thing of cervical cancer. We shouldn't be having young people die of women die of cervical cancer. And so I spend a lot of time thinking about, you know, a real metric ought to be how much are we bringing people up to so that they can live a full life. 75 is certainly full enough. 90 is, you know, if you're in good health, better. But, you know, getting to 75, people should not be dying in their 40s and 50s.
1: I asked you earlier, what did you want to bring to the Vatican in terms of a message? And you said you were invited to speak on a certain key topic. But of all your experiences having met the Pope, what do you think you will bring back besides maybe stories about pistachio gelato to either to your profession or into your personal life? Is there anything you'll be bringing back with you?
0: I think this Pope does seem to me to be very committed to a kind of equality, making sure people have enough for a good life and for their own life. That commitment, and to the extent that it permeates what the Holy See does and the kind of leadership it can provide, is very, very important. I do think, I sense certainly in the United States among the Catholics I know, a kind of hope for him that he humanizes the Catholic Church and is successful. I will say, I've spent a lot of time thinking, well, if you were the Pope, maybe my egotistical, if you were the Pope, what would you do that would be really transformative? You know, I don't know a lot about church history. I just don't. It's not been part of my education. But thinking about, you know, you had Vatican II. What equivalent could

0: could you do? It doesn't have to be in the Catholic, you know, necessarily changing the theology, but could be very much in changing its role in the world. Anyway, I think it's a very important question for everyone. Obviously, the Pope is the top, but, you know, every bishop, every person who works for an organization like the Church. I have learned here, one of the important is there's been an increase in attendance at church, which certainly in France and Germany, and I think people aren't quite sure why, but I do think there's an important, if there's a failure of liberalism, one of it is it doesn't give a lot of meaning to life. Leaves it to the individual to fill that in. We all have the challenge of, well, it's a big question. You know, what's the meaning of life? What's the meaning of my life? And, you know, the church can help people, I think, in that. There's obviously a very long tradition of service in the church, a long tradition of, you know, wrestling with big questions in various aspects. And I think reorienting the church to help the world address that, I think, and help Catholics in particular, very, very important. I mean, there are 1 billion Catholics in the world, right? It's an enormous, and in the United States, 25% or more of the population. So a lot of people listening and wanting, I think, guidance.
1: So I think that's a really nice place to end. So Dr. Ezekiel Emanuel, thank you for sitting down with Catholic News Service and for sharing a bit about your life and your work and your visit to the Vatican.
0: Thank you. Not all the questions I had anticipated. Many, many unusual ones.
1: I hope good ones, though.
0: Yes. Yeah. Challenge me.
1: Thank you.
2: Hi, I'm Brandon Potter from The Chosen, and you're watching the Catholic Faith Network.

Brothers and sisters, the Christian Bible is composed of two parts, the Old Testament and the New Testament. In fact, the word testament should in fact be covenant. And what is a covenant? It is an agreement between God, creator of heaven and earth, who wants to be a father, and God's people, who are invited to be children. The covenant is based upon God's word, and it is that word that we find in the Bible. In the Old Testament, we discover God's love for us in the laws, in the experiences, in the wisdom and the prophetic word that make up the Old Testament. All of this is outside of the human person and must be learnt as the human person is invited to become God's own child. This is the radical newness of the New Testament, for in the New Testament, the covenant is written on the heart, within the human person. And this is what Jeremiah has already prophesied in the Old Testament. Let us listen to that prophetic word of the prophet Jeremiah. The days are surely coming, says the Lord, when I will make a new covenant with the house of Israel and the house of Judah. It will not be like the covenant that I made with their ancestors when I took them by the hand to bring them out of the land of Egypt, a covenant that they broke. Though I was

as their Lord, says the Lord. But this is the covenant that I will make with the house of Israel after those days, says the Lord. I will put my law within them, and I will write it on their hearts, and I will be their God, and they shall be my people. No longer shall they teach one another, or say to each other, Know the Lord, for they shall all know me, from the least of them to the greatest, says the Lord. For I will forgive their iniquity and remember their sin no more. The New Testament as a concept actually means the blood of Christ poured out for us on the cross. Christ's life, his mission, his death on the cross, and his resurrection are what is contained in the books of the New Testament. In fact, according to tradition, the eight authors that wrote the books of the New Testament found the right words in their knowledge of the Old Testament to write their testimony. These eight are Matthew, Mark, Luke, John, Paul, James, Peter, and Judah. The New Testament is divided into four parts, just like the Old Testament. We can see this in the symmetry between the Old and the New. In the Old Testament, we have five books of the Torah. In the New Testament, four books of the Gospel. In the Old Testament, we have 16 books of history. In the New Testament, one book of history. In the Old Testament, we have seven books of wisdom. In the New Testament, we have 21 epistles. In the Old Testament, 16 prophetic books. And in the New Testament, one book of prophecy. The New Testament was written in the first century. All of the books were composed then and in stages. Undoubtedly, the foundational stage is the stage of Jesus, the preacher, preaching the good news of salvation. After his resurrection, his disciples continued to preach, but now they preached Jesus, who had been the preacher and now became the preached one, the subject of the preaching. In the middle of the first century, they began to write, and Jesus, the preached one, became Jesus, the written one, the one that we still have today, the one to whom we turn. And in order to turn to him, we read the New Testament in order to get to know him, to see him, to listen to him, and most important of all, to follow him so that we too can enter the kingdom of God.

0: This program was paid for by the friends and partners of Bruce Downs Catholic Ministries.
1: And I left there so full and so stirred by their conviction that I couldn't help but go home and pray often, how do I respond to what God is saying to them? How do I respond to what God is saying to them? Because clearly God is using them like the prophets of old to speak to me. And so from them, I began to pray and to think and to ask the Lord, Lord, you've given me this long journey. How do I go from here? And so I started doing what people told me to do. I started writing and I started thinking about who impactors were, who we are. And at first I wrote a

couple of pages, and then I wrote 20 pages, and then as I went to prayer, I wrote 50 pages, and then as I got going, I wrote 75 pages, and then I wrote 100 pages, and then I wrote 130 pages, and well, I'm on my way to 1,000 pages right now, all based upon some South African Portuguese food, because two people said to me, God is saying something to you. And so if you want to see what this document is, you can go here, have a look at this on the screen, and you can read it wherever you are around the world. This, and you can read, and you can look at it every time, and it, as it gets updated and as it continues to be written, you can go there and you can read from it. And what I'm going to, and I realized that if we were going to listen to God, the answer's already there. It's already in the book. God had already spoken to me about it. God had already spoken to us about it. And what, there's a section in it called, which I just want to go through very quickly because you can read it and you don't need me to tell you about it, called the rule of prayer and daily spiritual life. There's a section called the rule of prayer and daily spiritual life. And it occurred to me that God had already said to me, this is how you listen. And that I already had what then he gave me a sense of what I was to talk to you about. So what is this? Now, when we think of the word rule, look at that word rule. What do you think? The first thing, I don't know about you, but I think about restrictions. I think about obligations. I think about what I can and can't do. But that's not what rule means. In the Catholic tradition, the word rule comes from a Latin word, regula, which means a straight line or a guide. It's very different from obligation, isn't it? It's very different. A rule provides rhythm in the Christian life. A rule provides direction and balance so that in our prayer life, in our work, in our mission life, in our church life, we remain focused in the love of God all the time. That's what a rule. A rule in that sense, you could call it a guideline, you could call it anything you want, but the Catholic word is rule. And the reason we don't use it is we associate it with religious orders, but many of us associated with that thing where you hear people say of Christianity, they've got all these rules and you've got to keep rules. But this is a different meaning to that. From the earliest centuries of the church, communities and individuals have lived by rules that express their response to Jesus. They've lived by these rules. The rule of St. Benedict, the rule of St. Augustine and others were written not to restrict freedom, but to shape freedom and to give freedom. And to lead people into freedom, to help believers live faithfully and joyfully in the presence of God. So a rule is a rhythm. It's a way. A rule is a rhythm that leads us to holiness, where we stop and we say, I'm being all that God has called me to be because I'm hearing his voice. I'm hearing his direction. It's a rule in the Christian sense, is a living framework. If you do these things, it's a template, it's a plan that keeps the heart aligned, our heart, the centerpiece of us, aligned with God and his movements. It's a reminder that discipleship is not occasional inspiration. I've had an inspiration today, but it's a continual being formed in who God is. A rule is not a cage that restricts, not in the Christian sense, but it's a pathway. A rule is not a burden, but it's a compass that gives us direction. It helps a community. It helps individuals remain faithful to the spirit of the call that God has given to their life. Because God has given every one of you a call to be a certain kind of man, a certain kind of woman. He does that to a people as well. So what's the rule of prayer that we have in our blue pages? You know why we call the blue pages the blue pages? Can you put that picture back on the screen for me? Do you know why we call it the blue pages? Because it's blue. There's nothing more spiritual to it than that, all right? Just in case you were wondering. The rule of prayer is not a regulation, but a rhythm, a way of keeping the heart turned toward God amid the activity of daily life. Have you ever noticed you go to work and you're not thinking about God just at that moment? You got screaming kids and you're not thinking about God just at that moment. You're at the bank talking to the bank manager and you're not thinking about God just at that moment. You're at work, you're with friends, you're not thinking about God.
You're out dancing somewhere. You're not thinking about God at that point in time, are you? But the rule of prayer is to keep our whole life and every activity of our life in that sense of prayer, because God doesn't expect us to have that on our mind all the time. So the rule of prayer, our rule of prayer as impactors, emphasizes relationship, not rigidity. I've got to keep a rule. It highlights daily fidelity, faithfulness, rather than legalism. Who wants to keep rules for rules' sake? Let's just be legal about it. It situates our personal practices within the common life of the church community. So the rule of prayer that Impactors has that's going to lead us to answer this question, what is God saying to us at these times, can be accurately understood as this on the screen. The rule of prayer is the spiritual rhythm that anchors and impacts daily life in God's presence, shaping the heart to remain turned toward Him in all things. Our rule of prayer, the rhythm, is to keep our heart constantly listening to God. Any of you got problems? Any of you made any mistakes? Any of you need God's voice right now? I do. Well, the rule will help us. It's not a set of external requirements, but it's an internal pattern, you might say, of grace. And what's grace? Where God allows us to, of how God works. So a rule is a way of saying, I'm allowing God to work within me. I'm working to this template, to this pattern. It's a way of that keeps our prayer, our formation, who we're becoming, mercy within us, and mission flowing together. So Impactor's rule of life of prayer, we might say, it anchors the day in God's presence. It sustains the fire of mission that all of us have. It allows each person to live who called them to be with in freedom, faithfulness, and joy. And it keeps us in communion with the church and for the renewal of the world. You might say the purpose of the rule, prayer is the first movement. The purpose is that prayer is the first movement of every impactor. Before we do anything, we pray. The rule of prayer is not a regulation. As I say, it's a rhythm. You've got to keep saying that to yourself. I pray every day, and it's just a rhythm. And I was talking to a priest, a man that advises me that I greatly admire, and he said, have you noticed that you're just walking now in Him? You're in the rhythm, aren't you? You're just walking in Him. You're walking in Him. It's a way of keeping the heart turned toward God. It expresses the conviction that all mission, everything we do in our lives and as a community, begins in the presence of God. And that's where the fire comes. The fire within us that comes, that has to be tended every day to keep us bright, alive, and in His direction. So every impactor is encouraged to live this rhythm, this rule of prayer, so that we experience faithfulness and joy. And we adapt it to our personal vocation, what God is asking of us, and the circumstances that we're in. And it brings us to this common life. If we want to hear God in these days, if this is what God is saying, and I've heard so many of you talk about things that God is up to something, then we need to pray, because prayer is where we find God. Prayer is where we find God. So what's the things that we would do? And I'll be very quick now. What's the things? And then I'm going to unfold these over the coming days. The first thing for a Catholic is Eucharist is important to us. Eucharist, it's the source, the summit. For Catholics, participation in Eucharist, preferably on a Sunday and even during the week, is the centre where we experience the presence of God made real. It comes also in things like adoration, when possible. Eucharist is centre to what a Catholic does. Now, I realise my Christian brothers and sisters from other denominations, that's not part of your world. But for a Catholic, that is. The second aspect is this. It says in our blue pages, who we are, that every impactor has committed to pray for 15 minutes a day, not in bed, not in the shower, not lying down, not in front of the TV. Every minute, every day. 15 minutes that is dedicated to God.
dedicated

to being in love with God. And if you're going to hear him, do you think you need to spend time with him? I've noticed if I want to hear Rosemary's voice, I need to give her time. Sometimes it's on the phone if I'm traveling, I'm away for weeks or months, and Rosemary's not traveling with me, we need to talk on the phone. Sometimes it's only to spend time with her when we're in the house together. But I've learnt if I don't listen, I hear nothing. And I've learned that if I don't spend time, we go backwards. How many marriages do you know that have ended of your friends? Because the couple, what do they say? They grew apart. Irreconcilable differences. And when you talk to them, of which I have, they said, we stop spending time together. That doesn't make them bad people, not at all. But the secret to a relationship is time, is it not? Have you ever found you could be friends with someone that you never talk to? It's no different with God. So in Impactors, we say a minimum of 15 minutes a day. Not when you're doing other things and fitting it in, but when you're with God. It's not rushed. It's not routine, but it's a moment of deeper encounter. It's a space for listening. It's a space for intercession and asking and discernment. And it's in that quiet rhythm that Impactors grow in their relationship with God every day, being with him, allowing his presence to become the center. Now, if God is saying to us, I want to say something to you, prayer needs to become a priority for us, for all of us. And if you don't know what to say to God when you go to prayer, this is what you say to God when you turn up. Hey, I'm here for 15 minutes. I don't know what to say. I've found that God's pretty good with that. Because if it's a relationship, it's just honest. I've been married for 43 years now. It's 43, isn't it? Yeah. It keeps moving. But I've been married for a long time. There have been some years where Rosemary and I have been real good. There have been some years when the fire hasn't been as hot as it was. That's the nature of every relationship I know. That's human. And people who say it isn't like that at times, I don't know that's completely honest. Because we all go through those times of close and maybe not quite so close. Doesn't mean you're in a bad place. Doesn't mean you don't love each other. It's just different, isn't it? But it's in prayer that we're renewed. It's in prayer, it's spending time that fire flows, that the love and purpose flows. Now, there'll be days when you feel dry. When it comes to prayer, you'll feel distracted or distanced, where you'll sit in silence with God and that 15 minutes will feel like it's an eternity. I know that so well at times. And these aren't moments of failure when you feel like that in prayer. They are an invitation. They're an invitation. God is often so often at work beneath the surface, teaching our soul when we don't feel the affective feelings of reward. And we just have to trust, sometimes without proof, that he's there. It's sometimes in those seasons when God seems so far away that faithfulness matters more than feeling. Simply showing up, simply being quiet, simply not allowing yourself to be distracted, simply whispering his name, simply resting in his presence and saying, I'm here, but I don't know what to say, becomes a powerful act of love. And it's so often that that's the source of fire. The fire, even when it feels hidden. So every Impactor chooses their heart. You've got to choose your heart level toward Christ, even in dryness, and let the flames grow stronger. The second thing is this, to engage in scripture and spiritual reading. Every day, read one chapter of the Bible, just one. You can read more if you want, but just make it sure you just read one. Now, if you really get it, it's 3 o'clock in the morning and you haven't prayed that day, read Psalm 133. It's only three lines long.

So that way you'll at least have ticked the box. But that's more the legalism of it than the heart of it, isn't it? But I would be dishonest to say that I haven't done that some days. Yeah? You don't read it for information. You read it for transformation. You read it for your heart. And then when you read the lives of other people, whether they be saints or whether they be just men and women, Christian men and women of our day, to listen to other people inspires you, and often God uses it. The third thing is our community prayer. And I'm not going to go through it in detail now, but to pray it every morning, first thing, before your feet hit the ground. Lord Jesus, you know, give me a hunger today to see all people encounter you as my personal Lord and as their personal Lord and Savior. Give me a hunger. Immediately you come to him, say the prayer, and then at the end of that prayer, whisper another little prayer. This, Lord, let my life today proclaim your glory. Lord, let my life today proclaim your glory. And then through the day, as you keep yourself in the rhythm of prayer, it's a rhythm, think rhythm. Before all your meals, say the community prayer. Before you go to bed, rhythm. And then fourthly is our weekly and community worship service that we have here. When we meet here and in all the places we meet, whether online or whether we're in a church or whether we are in a hall or in a warehouse or wherever it is, what we're doing, we're gathering for worship, we're gathering for formation, but we're gathering to intercede. Now, if God wants to talk to us, these moments become holy, reverent places of meeting with God. Because we don't walk alone. We don't walk alone. But as part of a people that God's put together, God's called us. God's called us. I was talking to someone in Canada the other day, and they said, I'm a host. And I meet, and we have a small group with a number of other hosts. And they're in the United States and Australia. We've never met, but we talk every day now because the presence of God is among us. Rosemary and I traveled across the country the other day, and a woman who's in a small group with Rosemary drove half the way across the city to see Rosemary for 5 minutes. Because they're in a small group together. Just for 5 minutes, drove right across the city. Took ages to get there. Because our gathering here should be a place where we're encouraged, we're not isolated, a place where there's joy and we're not weary. If we want to hear God in these days, if we really want to take this seriously, then take our time together seriously and be committed to being not just here, but being present to the people around us. And then finally, let me say this. Prayer is also mercy in action. Prayer naturally flows into mercy. When you encounter God, he loves. He is love. So what begins in silent communion with God must find expression in our love for others. So each week, commit to one act of mercy. In these coming weeks, commit to one act of mercy. Visit someone in need. Give a word just of encouragement. Just encourage someone. An act of generosity in some way. You interpret what that is. A moment just of forgiveness. Engage in one deliberate way of showing mercy so that at the end of the week, every impactor everywhere around the world, thousands of us will be able to say, this is how I was the hands, feet, or voice of God in this week. And as we do that, God will come. So as we finish, none of this is a checklist. If we want to be in the presence of God, personal prayer, reading scripture, the community prayer, engaging in an act of mercy, all say to God, this is a listening people. This is a listening people. They're not a checklist. It's a rhythm. And once you see it as rhythm, it just changes so many things. It's an invitation to shape our desire, not our duty. It reminds us that what God asks of us is not perfection, because he's not looking for perfect.

He's just looking for openness. That's all he wants. He just wants openness. And if you're someone today and you're feeling very far from God, you don't know how to pray, or you think to yourself, if you knew, Bruce, my circumstances, and God does know them, he doesn't want me. That's not true. That's just simply not true. That's not true. God does want you, and so do we. So I want to encourage you to remain close and lift your spiritual antennas in these weeks. To lift your spiritual antennas to listen in maybe a way that in all of your life you have never listened for God. Listen for him. Because every prayer, every act of mercy, every moment of turning your heart toward God adds fuel to the flame that is already burning within you, because there's a flame within every one of us, the Holy Spirit, every one of us. And so the smallest spark, often simply, carries the same fire as the most complete burning, raging fire. Think about it. The little candle flame is the same flame that rages in wild firestorms. It's the same fire. So over time, let's listen to God. Now, in these coming days and these coming weeks, in a variety of ways, through every way that we express and send our message out around the world, I'm going to keep talking about listening to God, but it starts in prayer. It is prayer. And I would encourage you to use the rule of prayer, the rhythm of prayer, and go to the blue pages. Can you put that on the screen for me? And go here and you will find it. You'll find a whole pile of other stuff there too. But if you go here and you'll find it, and you can carry that, you can download it and you can carry it with you. But just go and look at the rule of prayer. Just concentrate on that. And I'm encouraging everyone to listen. Now, as you listen and as you sense God speaking, I want to encourage you to write to me, write to us, to share it with others. What might God be asking of us? As I sat there a few minutes ago, I can show you the picture, but I have it there. Someone just sent me a cruise ship, a picture of it, and just said to me, "Is this the ship that you might take to the world to proclaim the gospel?" How wild can you dream? How big can you think? How much can you allow God to speak? Maybe right now God wants to bring healing into many of your lives, because some of our circumstances, sometimes life knocks us around. Maybe God wants to do any of those things. Maybe this is just for you. It's not for impactors, it's for you, that he wants to call us to him. But it's only going to happen if we listen. And I want to encourage you, go read that, the rule of prayer, the rhythm of prayer, and then engage. Now, if you miss, and if you forget to pray, and if you get busy, or if you just, well, you know what you do? This is what I found, is you just start again. There's no exam to pass. You just start again. Just start again. Just start again. When I was young in the spiritual life, in my prayer journal, I write my prayers out, and on the days I didn't pray, I would go, "Didn't pray." I'd write the date and I'd go, "Didn't pray, didn't pray." And then I'd just have pages of "didn't pray." Literally pages of "didn't pray." And then I'd miss a few pages because I was going to have to write "didn't pray" on those days either. And then start again. That's all you do. And then listen. And finally, where can God speak? Could be through a song, a billboard, a conversation, a picture that you see, something that you see online, the scriptures, going to church on Sunday, a fleeting thought, someone taking to you to the house to say, "Hey, you want to come out for dinner? I make great Portuguese food." Today, there are people already all over the world who have been touched by Paolo and Sandy saying to me, "God is speaking to you." And they were crazy enough to invite me and Rosemary to come. And they were persistent enough to be a prophet of old from the Old Testament, even though I suspect they may not have known what they were doing.

0: And today, many of you around the world who are listening to my voice are here purely because they were the voice of God. What would happen if you listened to God in your life? Loving Father, we give you thanks and praise because you're good. And Lord God, sometimes we can be shocked by what you do and how you do it in our lives. We pray, Father God, right now in Jesus' name, that you would speak in these days. We put up our spiritual antenna. We will step into a rhythm of prayer, of listening, of acting in you. And we will be silent enough to hear your voice. And Lord, if you choose to bring healing to us, we're open. Come, Lord God. Lord, send your Holy Spirit. If you choose to say a word, give us an image, move, send someone into our lives to speak to us, we're open. Come, Lord God, right now. Come, Lord God. And Father, we make this prayer in Jesus' name through the power of your Holy Spirit. Amen.
1: Hey, thanks for being with us. I'll see you next time. And don't forget, wherever you are, God's never ever far from you.

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1: Fly ball, deep right field. This baby's over. Mets win! Mets win! Mike Piazza with a home run off of Trevor.
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The joyful mysteries of the Rosary. In the name of the Father, the Son, and the Holy Spirit, amen. I believe in God, the Father Almighty, creator of heaven and earth, and in Jesus Christ, his only Son, our Lord, who was conceived by the Holy Spirit, born of the Virgin Mary, suffered under Pontius Pilate, was crucified, died, and was buried. He descended into hell. On the third day, he rose again from the dead. He ascended into heaven and is seated at the right hand of God, the Father Almighty. From there, he will come to judge the living and the dead. I believe in the Holy Spirit, the Holy Catholic Church, the communion of saints, the forgiveness of sins, the resurrection of the body, and life everlasting. Amen. Our Father, who art in heaven, hallowed be thy name. Thy kingdom come, thy will be done, on earth as it is in heaven. Give us this day our daily bread, and forgive us our trespasses, as we forgive those who trespass against us. And lead us not into temptation, but deliver us from evil. Amen. Hail Mary, full of grace, the Lord is with thee. Blessed art thou amongst women, and blessed is the fruit of thy womb, Jesus. Holy Mary, Mother of God, pray for us sinners, now and at the hour of our death. Amen. Hail Mary, full of grace, the Lord is with thee. Blessed art thou amongst women, and blessed

Blessed is the fruit of thy womb, Jesus. Holy Mary, Mother of God, pray for us sinners, now and at the hour of our death. Amen. Hail Mary, full of grace, the Lord is with thee. Blessed art thou amongst women, and blessed is the fruit of thy womb, Jesus. Holy Mary, Mother of God, pray for us sinners, now and at the hour of our death. Amen. Glory be to the Father, and to the Son, and to the Holy Spirit, as it was in the beginning, is now, and ever shall be, world without end. Amen. The first joyful mystery, the Annunciation.

among women, and blessed is the fruit of thy womb, Jesus. Holy Mary, Mother of God, pray for us sinners, now and at the hour of our death. Amen. Hail Mary, full of grace, the Lord is with thee. Blessed art thou among women, and blessed is the fruit of thy womb, Jesus. Holy Mary, Mother of God, pray for us sinners, now and at the hour of our death. Amen. Hail Mary, full of grace, the Lord is with thee. Blessed art thou among women, and blessed is the fruit of thy womb, Jesus. Holy Mary, Mother of God, pray for us sinners, now and at the hour of our death. Amen. Hail Mary, full of grace, the Lord is with thee. Blessed art thou among women, and blessed is the fruit of thy womb, Jesus. Holy Mary, Mother of God, pray for us sinners, now and at the hour of our death. Amen. Hail Mary, full of grace, the Lord is with thee. Blessed art thou among women, and blessed is the fruit of thy womb, Jesus. Holy Mary, Mother of God, pray for us sinners, now and at the hour of our death. Amen. Hail Mary, full of grace, the Lord is with thee. Blessed art thou among women, and blessed is the fruit of thy womb, Jesus. Holy Mary, Mother of God, pray for us sinners, now and at the hour of our death. Amen. Glory be to the Father, and to the Son, and to the Holy Spirit, as it was in the beginning, is now, and ever shall be, world without end. Amen. O my Jesus, forgive us our sins, save us from the fires of hell, lead all souls to heaven, especially those most in need of thy mercy. The second joyful mystery, the Visitation. Elizabeth was filled with the Holy Spirit and cried out in a loud voice, "Blessed are you among women, and blessed is the fruit of your womb." Our Father, who art in heaven, hallowed be thy name. Thy kingdom come, thy will be done, on earth as it is in heaven. Give us this day our daily bread, and forgive us our trespasses, as we forgive those who trespass against us. And lead us not into temptation, but deliver us from evil. Amen. Hail Mary, full of grace, the Lord is with thee. Blessed art thou among women, and blessed is the fruit of thy womb, Jesus. Holy Mary, Mother of God, pray for us sinners, now and at the hour of our death. Amen. Hail Mary, full of grace, the Lord is with thee. Blessed art thou among women, and blessed is the fruit of thy womb, Jesus. Holy Mary, Mother of God, pray for us sinners, now and at the hour of our death. Amen. Hail Mary, full of grace, the Lord is with thee. Blessed art thou among women, and blessed is the fruit of thy womb, Jesus. Holy Mary, Mother of God, pray for us sinners, now and at the hour of our death. Amen. Hail Mary, full of grace, the Lord is with thee. Blessed art thou among women, and blessed is the fruit of thy womb, Jesus. Holy Mary, Mother of God, pray for us sinners, now and at the hour of our death. Amen. Hail Mary, full of grace, the Lord is with thee. Blessed art thou among women, and blessed is the fruit of thy womb, Jesus. Holy Mary, Mother of God, pray for us sinners, now and at the hour of our death. Amen. Hail Mary, full of grace, the Lord is with thee. Blessed art thou among women, and blessed is the fruit of thy womb, Jesus. Holy Mary, Mother of God, pray for us sinners, now and at the hour of our death. Amen. Hail Mary, full of grace, the Lord is with thee. Blessed art thou among women, and blessed is the fruit of thy womb, Jesus. Holy Mary, Mother of God, pray for us sinners, now and at the hour of our death. Amen. Hail Mary, full of grace, the Lord is with thee. Blessed art thou among women, and blessed is the fruit of thy womb, Jesus. Holy Mary, Mother of God, pray for us sinners, now and at the hour of our death. Amen. Hail Mary, full of grace, the Lord is with thee. Blessed art thou among women, and blessed is the fruit of thy womb, Jesus. Holy Mary, Mother of God, pray for us sinners, now and at the hour of our death. Amen. Hail Mary, full of grace, the Lord is with thee. Blessed art thou among women, and blessed is the fruit of thy womb, Jesus. Holy Mary, Mother of God, pray for us sinners, now and at the hour of our death. Amen. Glory be to the Father, and to the Son, and to the Holy Spirit, as it was in the beginning, is now, and ever shall be, world without end. Amen. O my Jesus, forgive us our sins, save us from the fires of hell, lead all souls to heaven, especially those most in need of thy mercy. The third joyful mystery, the birth of Jesus. She gave birth to her firstborn son and wrapped him in swaddling clothes and laid him in a manger, because there was no room for them in the inn. Our Father, who art in heaven, hallowed be thy name. Thy kingdom come, thy will be done, on earth as it is in heaven. Give us this day our daily bread, and forgive us our trespasses, as we forgive those who trespass against us. And lead us not into temptation, but deliver us from evil. Amen. Hail Mary, full of grace, the Lord is with thee. Blessed art thou among women, and blessed is the fruit of thy womb, Jesus. Holy Mary, Mother of God, pray for us sinners, now and at the hour of our death. Amen. Hail Mary, full of grace, the Lord is with thee. Blessed art thou among women, and blessed is the fruit of thy womb, Jesus. Holy Mary, Mother of God, pray for us sinners, now and at the hour of our death. Amen. Hail Mary, full of grace, the Lord is with thee. Blessed art thou among women, and blessed is the fruit of thy womb, Jesus. Holy Mary, Mother of God, pray for us sinners, now and at the hour of our death. Amen.

O Mary, full of grace, the Lord is with thee. Blessed art thou among women, and blessed is the fruit of thy womb, Jesus. Holy Mary, Mother of God, pray for us sinners, now and at the hour of our death. Amen. Hail Mary, full of grace, the Lord is with thee. Blessed art thou among women, and blessed is the fruit of thy womb, Jesus. Holy Mary, Mother of God, pray for us sinners, now and at the hour of our death. Amen. Hail Mary, full of grace, the Lord is with thee. Blessed art thou among women, and blessed is the fruit of thy womb, Jesus. Holy Mary, Mother of God, pray for us sinners, now and at the hour of our death. Amen. Hail Mary, full of grace, the Lord is with thee. Blessed art thou among women, and blessed is the fruit of thy womb, Jesus. Holy Mary, Mother of God, pray for us sinners, now and at the hour of our death. Amen. Hail Mary, full of grace, the Lord is with thee. Blessed art thou among women, and blessed is the fruit of thy womb, Jesus. Holy Mary, Mother of God, pray for us sinners, now and at the hour of our death. Amen. Hail Mary, full of grace, the Lord is with thee. Blessed art thou among women, and blessed is the fruit of thy womb, Jesus. Holy Mary, Mother of God, pray for us sinners, now and at the hour of our death. Amen. Hail Mary, full of grace, the Lord is with thee. Blessed art thou among women, and blessed is the fruit of thy womb, Jesus. Holy Mary, Mother of God, pray for us sinners, now and at the hour of our death. Amen. Glory be to the Father, and to the Son, and to the Holy Spirit, as it was in the beginning, is now, and ever shall be, world without end. Amen. O my Jesus, forgive us our sins, save us from the fires of hell, lead all souls to heaven, especially those most in need of thy mercy. The fourth joyful mystery, the Presentation. When the day came to purify them according to the law of Moses, the couple brought him up to Jerusalem so that he could be presented to the Lord. For it is written in the law of the Lord, every firstborn male shall be consecrated to the Lord. Our Father, who art in heaven, hallowed be thy name. Thy kingdom come, thy will be done on earth as it is in heaven. Give us this day our daily bread, and forgive us our trespasses, as we forgive those who trespass against us. And lead us not into temptation, but deliver us from evil. Amen. Hail Mary, full of grace, the Lord is with thee. Blessed art thou among women, and blessed is the fruit of thy womb, Jesus. Holy Mary, Mother of God, pray for us sinners, now and at the hour of our death. Amen. Hail Mary, full of grace, the Lord is with thee. Blessed art thou among women, and blessed is the fruit of thy womb, Jesus. Holy Mary, Mother of God, pray for us sinners, now and at the hour of our death. Amen. Hail Mary, full of grace, the Lord is with thee. Blessed art thou among women, and blessed is the fruit of thy womb, Jesus. Holy Mary, Mother of God, pray for us sinners, now and at the hour of our death. Amen. Hail Mary, full of grace, the Lord is with thee. Blessed art thou among women, and blessed is the fruit of thy womb, Jesus. Holy Mary, Mother of God, pray for us sinners, now and at the hour of our death. Amen. Hail Mary, full of grace, the Lord is with thee. Blessed art thou among women, and blessed is the fruit of thy womb, Jesus. Holy Mary, Mother of God, pray for us sinners, now and at the hour of our death. Amen. Hail Mary, full of grace, the Lord is with thee. Blessed art thou among women, and blessed is the fruit of thy womb, Jesus. Holy Mary, Mother of God, pray for us sinners, now and at the hour of our death. Amen. Hail Mary, full of grace, the Lord is with thee. Blessed art thou among women, and blessed is the fruit of thy womb, Jesus. Holy Mary, Mother of God, pray for us sinners, now and at the hour of our death. Amen. Hail Mary, full of grace, the Lord is with thee. Blessed art thou among women, and blessed is the fruit of thy womb, Jesus. Holy Mary, Mother of God, pray for us sinners, now and at the hour of our death. Amen. Hail Mary, full of grace, the Lord is with thee. Blessed art thou among women, and blessed is the fruit of thy womb, Jesus. Holy Mary, Mother of God, pray for us sinners, now and at the hour of our death. Amen. Hail Mary, full of grace, the Lord is with thee. Blessed art thou among women, and blessed is the fruit of thy womb, Jesus. Holy Mary, Mother of God, pray for us sinners, now and at the hour of our death. Amen. Glory be to the Father, and to the Son, and to the Holy Spirit, as it was in the beginning, is now, and ever shall be, world without end. Amen. O my Jesus, forgive us our sins, save us from the fires of hell, lead all souls to heaven, especially those most in need of thy mercy. The fifth joyful mystery, finding the child Jesus in the temple. On the third day, they came upon him in the temple, sitting in the midst of the teachers, listening to them and asking them questions. Our Father, who art in heaven, hallowed be thy name. Thy kingdom come, thy will be done on earth as it is in heaven. Give us this day our daily bread, and forgive us our trespasses, as we forgive those who trespass against us. And lead us not into temptation, but deliver us from evil. Amen. Hail Mary, full of grace, the Lord is with thee. Blessed art thou among women, and blessed is the fruit of thy womb, Jesus. Holy Mary, Mother of God, pray for us sinners, now and at the hour of our death. Amen. Hail Mary, full of grace, the Lord is with thee. Blessed art thou among women, and blessed is the fruit of thy womb, Jesus.

Mary, Mother of God, pray for us sinners, now and at the hour of our death. Amen. Hail Mary, full of grace, the Lord is with thee. Blessed art thou among women, and blessed is the fruit of thy womb, Jesus. Holy Mary, Mother of God, pray for us sinners, now and at the hour of our death. Amen. Hail Mary, full of grace, the Lord is with thee. Blessed art thou among women, and blessed is the fruit of thy womb, Jesus. Holy Mary, Mother of God, pray for us sinners, now and at the hour of our death. Amen. Hail Mary, full of grace, the Lord is with thee. Blessed art thou among women, and blessed is the fruit of thy womb, Jesus. Holy Mary, Mother of God, pray for us sinners, now and at the hour of our death. Amen. Hail Mary, full of grace, the Lord is with thee. Blessed art thou among women, and blessed is the fruit of thy womb, Jesus. Holy Mary, Mother of God, pray for us sinners, now and at the hour of our death. Amen. Hail Mary, full of grace, the Lord is with thee. Blessed art thou among women, and blessed is the fruit of thy womb, Jesus. Holy Mary, Mother of God, pray for us sinners, now and at the hour of our death. Amen. Hail Mary, full of grace, the Lord is with thee. Blessed art thou among women, and blessed is the fruit of thy womb, Jesus. Holy Mary, Mother of God, pray for us sinners, now and at the hour of our death. Amen. Hail Mary, full of grace, the Lord is with thee. Blessed art thou among women, and blessed is the fruit of thy womb, Jesus. Holy Mary, Mother of God, pray for us sinners, now and at the hour of our death. Amen. Hail Mary, full of grace, the Lord is with thee. Blessed art thou among women, and blessed is the fruit of thy womb, Jesus. Holy Mary, Mother of God, pray for us sinners, now and at the hour of our death. Amen. Glory be to the Father, and to the Son, and to the Holy Spirit, as it was in the beginning, is now, and ever shall be, world without end. Amen. O my Jesus, forgive us our sins, save us from the fires of hell, lead all souls to heaven, especially those most in need of thy mercy. Hail, Holy Queen, Mother of Mercy, our life, our sweetness, and our hope. To thee do we cry, poor banished children of Eve. To thee do we send up our sighs, mourning and weeping in this vale of tears. Turn then, most gracious Advocate, thine eyes of mercy toward us, and after this our exile, show unto us the blessed fruit of thy womb, Jesus. O clement, O loving, O sweet Virgin Mary, pray for us, O Holy Mother of God, that we may be made worthy of the promises of Christ. Let us pray. O God, whose only begotten Son, by his life, death, and resurrection, has purchased for us the rewards of eternal life, grant, we beseech thee, that by meditating on these mysteries of the Most Holy Rosary of the Blessed Virgin Mary, we may imitate what they contain and obtain what they promise, through the same Christ our Lord. Amen. Most Sacred Heart of Jesus, have mercy on us. Immaculate Heart of Mary, pray for us. In the name of the Father, and of the Son, and of the Holy Spirit. Amen.

0: It may be habit for me.
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0: Mary's Meals is a simple, practical work of love carried out in the name of Mary, the Mother of Jesus. 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

Lord, not let your servant go in peace. Your word has been fulfilled. My own eyes have seen salvation which you have prepared in the sight of every people, a light to reveal

Reveal you to the nations and the glory of your people Israel. Glory to the Father, and to the Son, and to the Holy Spirit, as it was in the beginning, is now, and will be forever. Amen.

Coming up in today's show, the Pope ordained four new bishops for the Diocese of Rome. We interview Elise Ann, the first journalist to interview Pope Leo XIV. We'll learn about the tribute the Gemelli Hospital is starting for Pope Francis. All this and much more here on Rome Reports.

0: In addition to being the bishop of the church worldwide, Pope Leo XIV is also the bishop of Rome, and he began the month of May by ordaining his four new auxiliary bishops at the Basilica of St. John Lateran. During the homily, he recalled the societal dynamics to which these new bishops must pay very close attention in their ministry.
1: Ecco perché, fino ad oggi, si diventa pietre scartate dagli uomini e scelte da Dio. 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
0: The Pope also took the opportunity to recall the mission of the priestly ministry, and also the concept of the Catholic Church as a field hospital in the world, which was a phrase coined by his predecessor, Pope Francis.
1: Essere una chiesa ospedale da campo, essere pastori di strada, avere nel cuore le periferie materiali e esistenziali. 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
0: With Rome being the heart of Christianity and one of the world's oldest cities, receiving the most pilgrims and tourists each year, Pope Leo emphasized that the church of this city must be a welcoming face that reflects the Catholic Church's maternal dimension. In the first Regina Caeli of the month of May, Pope Leo XIV honored the Virgin Mary and encouraged the faithful to pray the Rosary. Drawing from the Gospel reading for the day, the Pope offered the following reflection, focusing on what Jesus promises the apostles, that he would return to take himself those faithful to the Gospel.
2: Carissimi, nel mondo vecchio in cui ancora siamo in cammino, ad attirare l'attenzione sono i luoghi esclusivi, le esperienze alla portata di pochi, il privilegio di entrare dove nessun altro può. 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
0: This day also marked World Press Freedom Day, which is a right that is becoming increasingly difficult to guarantee in many parts of the world today, according to the Pope.
2: Purtroppo questo diritto è spesso violato, in modo a volte flagrante, a volte nascosto. Ricordiamo i numerosi giornalisti e reporter vittime delle guerre e della violenza.
0: According to various organizations, 2025 was the deadliest recorded year for the press to date. The annual report by the Committee to Protect Journalists and the International Federation of Journalists estimate that 129 journalists were killed worldwide last year.
3: Good morning.
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0: Just over a month after becoming the first female Archbishop of Canterbury, Sarah Mullally met with Pope Leo XIV at the Vatican. The new leader of the Anglican Church began her speech with this phrase from the Bible.
4: For he is our peace. In his flesh he has made both groups into one and has broken down the dividing wall.
0: She went on to thank the Pope for his kind welcome, which was part of what she called her pilgrimage to Rome, along with other members of the Anglican Church.
4: Your Holiness, thank you for your gracious

0: Just welcome, and for your prayers and kind wishes at my time of my installation, I am deeply grateful. It is a joy and privilege to be received by you together with this delegation.
1: After extending his formal welcome, Pope Leo, for his part, addressed some of the challenges in Catholic-Anglican relations.
2: This focus on the need for unity for the sake of a more fruitful evangelization has been a theme throughout my own ministry. While much progress has been made on some historically divisive issues, new problems have arisen in recent decades, rendering the pathway to full communion more difficult to discern. I know that the Anglican Communion is also facing many of these same questions at this time. Nevertheless, we must not allow these continuing challenges to prevent us from using every possible opportunity to proclaim Christ to the world together.
1: The two leaders then proceeded to exchange gifts. For example, Archbishop Mullally gave the Pope a book by St. John Henry Newman, who is recently declared a Doctor of the Church by Pope Leo himself. The gift exchange was then followed by a short time of prayer presided over by Pope Leo XIV. This historic moment comes not long after another, back in October 2025, when the King of England and the Pope prayed together in the Sistine Chapel. Today, the Church celebrates the Feast of St. Catherine of Siena, patron saint of Europe and Italy, and she is also co-patron of the city of Rome. Pope Leo XIV entered St. Peter's Square to the sound of music and flags from Tuscany, where St. Catherine was from. Almost a week after returning from his papal tour through parts of Africa, Pope Leo offered a brief recap of what his third apostolic journey to the countries of Algeria, Cameroon, Angola, and Equatorial Guinea meant to him.
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1: After seeing the reality of the Church across various regions of Africa, the Pope recalled one of the most memorable moments of his trip, which left a lasting impression on him.
3: Non posso dimenticare ciò che è accaduto nel carcere di Bata in Guinea Equatoriale. 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
1: Pope Leo also offered words of welcome and encouragement to Arabic-speaking pilgrims, especially those visiting from Lebanon, Iraq, and Syria, and who are suffering from the conflict throughout the Middle East.
3: Il cristiano è chiamato a fidarsi di Dio, soprattutto nei momenti di debolezza e preoccupazione, perché con lui siamo nella pace e nella sicurezza.
1: The Pope's schedule for the next few months includes consecutive trips. The soonest one will be on May 8th, when he visits Naples and Pompeii, marking the first anniversary of his papacy. St. Catherine of Siena broke all the apparent molds of a 14th century woman. Of humble origin and without formal academic education, she unified the papacy, served as an ambassador, was a mystic, and became a patron saint of Europe. From a very young age, she felt the call of Jesus Christ and decided to consecrate herself to him. Very young, around the age of 20, she had a mystical vision of Jesus Christ and entered a mystical marriage with him. That is, she chose to dedicate herself exclusively to Jesus, to live united with him. During her lifetime in the 14th century, the popes left Rome to reside in the French city of Avignon. But moved by mystical visions, St. Catherine believed that this exile weakened the Church and fueled war in Italy. So she made this decision. From that love for Jesus Christ, she wrote to the Pope and insisted above all on this, that it was a scandal for the whole Church to have two papal seats, that the Church was not one, that we were not living the communion that Jesus Christ desired.

0: She didn't limit herself to letters. She even traveled to Avignon in 1376 to meet Pope Gregory XI face to face to convince him to return to Rome. She also moved to the Eternal City for the remainder of her life. And she died in Rome with very deteriorated health, the result of her fasting and ascetic life. And she would go, as she did at the end of her life every day, to pray for the church at the tomb of the Apostle St. Peter. St. Catherine was canonized in 1461. Today, her relics are spread across Italy. In Siena, there are several, such as her head and her thumb, which are kept in the Basilica of St. Dominic. General audiences with the Pope began in 1939 with Pius XII, who organized meetings to unify the faithful through catechesis. Over time, other popes such as John XXIII, Paul VI, and John Paul II continued and expanded this tradition into what we know today. You're watching Rome Reports. Coming up after the break, we'll join our relic hunter Kate at the Basilica of Santa Sabina. You're watching Rome Reports.
1: I'm Amy Grant, and I want to talk to you from my heart about the heart. There was nothing about my life that said, you have a ticking time bomb in your chest. But I did. I wound up in the office of a cardiologist because I was there with my husband. And at the tail end of that, the cardiologist looked at me and said, I want to see you. No one was more surprised than I was to learn I was living with a rare heart condition. He said, Amy, this condition, you'll be fine, and then catastrophic. A few months later, I had open heart surgery that saved my life. And I owe it to the research and life-saving medical breakthroughs developed by the American Heart Association. I'm grateful for the American Heart Association. Their research gave me more time to do the things I love with the people I love. So listen to your heart. I'm here today because...
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0: Today, I'm at the top of Rome's Aventine Hill to visit one of the city's oldest churches, the Basilica of St. Sabina. This church is older, quieter, and it's built over the relics of one of Rome's earliest Christian martyrs. Let's go take a look.
1: Built over her second century home, this basilica honours the legacy of St. Sabina. She converted to Christianity after being inspired by her servant, even though it was seen as treasonous to worship anything other than the Roman gods at the time. Now, she rests here under the high altar, alongside her servant, in honour of her kindness and bravery. What's amazing, though, is how little this church has changed since it was built. It's considered to be one of the best preserved early Christian basilicas in the world. These wooden doors here may look brand new, but they're centuries of years old,

0: That makes them incredibly rare, since almost no wooden objects from the 5th century survived the Tale of Time. They show scenes from the Bible, including one of the earliest known images of the crucifixion. How cool is that? And of course, this church is very important because it's Rome's official starting point for Lent. The climb to the top of Aventine Hill symbolises the spiritual journey of Christ's climb to Calvary.
1: So, it's safe to say that this church is different from many others in Rome. It's quieter, it's older, and it holds a lifetime of stories within its walls. See you next time.
2: Easy to maintain a friendship in the sense that he's a very easygoing person, you know? And again, he's just very open. And he's very sincere. That's part of him being a missionary. You know, you're just open to people. That's literally what you do as a missionary. You go and you be open to the culture. You're open to the people. You're open to meeting new people and to every circumstance. Really, you have to be ready to just go with it, you know? So I think that's what gives him. And part of his personality, but that is also part experience for him too. I mean, because one of the things that Crux has always tried to do is maintain a real neutrality. You know, we're in a very polarized time, and I think there are very few voices that are non-aligned, you know, and that's something we've been very careful about trying to maintain. And I think, I mean, obviously, like, you know, my husband was, you know, really well known, you know, in the Vatican and on the beat. Everybody read him, and I, you know, Robert Prevost, as a priest, as superior of his order, you know, even as cardinal, I was reading, you know, even my husband's work. And, you know, so he understood our editorial line, but, you know, and he and I had interaction, you know, before, like for the Elysium case, you know, and so he understood our perspective, but also the way we worked. And he had a chance to, I think he appreciated and he knew that we would handle it. I think that I would handle it in a professional way, because this was not an interview for the Crux Night news site, you know, I mean, it was Crux, but it wasn't, you know, because it was for my biography, you know, and I was asked to do a biography by Penguin Peru. They approached me and asked me to do this in Spanish. I still don't know why I said yes, but I'm glad I did. You had like extreme poverty and environmental crises on top of that, and like social problems, political problems, terrorism. Like, it was a really intense situation. He was like thrown into it. And I always tell people that I think the most revelatory moment, I think, about him in our conversations was that moment when he had typhoid, because, you know, he said that he had just gotten there, was in his first year, and it was in the middle of this situation, and it's this culture shock, and he's like, where am I? What am I doing? You know, that he gets sick, and he has to go to this clinic that's like a couple hours away, you know, in the middle of the night, and he's like feeling awful, and then the roads at that time, you know, like in Peru, when I was there, you joke, La Ruta del Papa, which is like the terrible roads you have to go on, you know? And so he said, you know, he was just laying there thinking like, okay, this is so awful. Like, take me or get me better, because, you know, I can't do this. And he said it was in that moment that he said, okay, that he really had that moment of abandonment where he said, okay, I understand what the mission is, you know, I understand what the needs of the people are. I'm living that with them right now. And the church is saying, will you serve? And he said that was the moment that he really accepted, you know, when Pope is elected, you know, they ask, do you accept? And they said, I accept you. You know, I accept. I that was his first moment of saying, I accept, you know, this call that started really in that moment, you know. And I think that's one of the most beautiful things that came out of our conversation, because I think that says a lot about who he is and his sense of commitment to his mission, but also to the church, this new mission that he has.
3: Which order has its headquarters at Santa Sabina? The Franciscans. The Dominicans. The Jesuits. You're watching Rome Reports.
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12: Which order has its headquarters at Santa Sabina? The Franciscans, the Dominicans, the Jesuits. The correct answer is B, the Dominicans. You're watching Rome Reports.

0: These could be the famous vineyards of Florence in winter. This, the balcony that inspired William Shakespeare's Romeo and Juliet. This fresco could be from any corner of picturesque Palermo. And these houses could be in Caprese Michelangelo. But this is not Florence, Verona, Palermo, or Caprese Michelangelo. It is Valfasone, a small medieval town in northeastern Italy. With just over 2,000 inhabitants, its 15th century cathedral hides several secrets. To discover them, you have to pass through its enormous doors, which are made of 24 bronze panels depicting the history of Christianity. Upon entering, you are met with a pleasant surprise, a relic of a 13th century Eucharistic miracle, and it's on the altar.
1: Una donna aveva ricevuto questa tovaglia.
2: A woman had been given this altar cloth from a church of San Gusto in Gruaro to wash. While cleaning it, she noticed a red color running from the cloth, like blood. Frightened, she went to the parish priest of San Giusto to explain what had happened. In fact, a small fragment of a Eucharistic host had remained inside the cloth, which had likely released this blood-like stain.
0: The church recently canonized a young saint who created a website to track Eucharistic miracles. It was, of course, St. Carlo Acutis. One of the miracles Acutis documented on this special website was none other than the one in Valvasone.
2: Carlo Acutis had somehow tried to reach the hearts of believers, but also those of the most skeptical and doubtful, guiding them towards a miracle that had persisted for many centuries. As confirmation of this, anyone who observes the reliquary preserved in the cathedral can verify that it still shows traces of this blood, thus attesting to this Eucharistic miracle.
0: Previous controversy over the custody of the relic led Pope Nicholas V to entrust it to the Valvasone family, where the town gets its name. But he had one request. The Valvasones had to build this church to house it. And this is not the only thing the cathedral holds. Take a look at this organ. It dates back to the 16th century and has been restored twice.
1: Il suono de che mettono le sue canne.
2: The sound produced by its pipes is still the original sound. Unfortunately, the organ's doors are always open, but if we were to close them, you would see the manna from heaven, the miracle of the manna from heaven. So there's this enormous scene that covers both doors of the organ.
0: For the people of Valvasone, it is one of their greatest local treasures. Not everyone can claim to have one of the oldest organs in Italy.

Jesus chose St. Peter to first lead his church, and alongside St. Paul, he made his way to Rome. These two apostles laid the foundation of Christianity there. But what happened to the others? They spread out across the world. Andrew went to Byzantium and Greece, and James the Greater went to ancient Hispania, for example. In time, their paths helped establish other churches, each with its own distinct characteristics. These churches maintain traditions and rites different from those of Rome, though most are in full communion with the Pope. Each is led by what is known as a patriarch, who is elected in a mini-conclave, a synod that chooses the successor of the apostle that founded each specific church. One of these churches, founded by St. Thomas, is the Chaldean Church. It was established in Mesopotamia, present-day Iraq. Following the resignation of Cardinal Sacco in 2025, this church set out to elect a new leader. The new patriarch is Amel Nona, who has taken the name Paul III. I was born in a small town, you could say a small city, in the north of Nineveh, in Mosul. It is an entirely Christian village. It's a village that was once famous in history. It has preserved the Chaldean liturgy very well. I hope to live as a Christian, a simple Christian, but with a special service, a special mission. That is, to be a father to everyone in our church, and also to accompany all the faithful of the church. Many can still vividly recall the rise of Islamic State persecution, when Mosul was among the hardest-hit cities. In 2014, it faced near-total collapse as terrorists took over the Iraqi city, persecuting and destroying any trace of Christianity. At the time, Paul III was the archbishop. He was forced to flee to Sydney, and he still remembers the terrible ordeal. It was very difficult, very, very difficult. It's not easy to see a region, a city, a Christian community that has risen from its origins up to the end of the first century, and then find no one there anymore. It's very difficult to witness that situation. When families, the entire community, in one night or in one day leave everything behind, they leave the church. They have also left their history, one could say, because we have lost a land that is very precious to us, the city of Mosul, which for us is the origin. The Chaldeans face many challenges today, including their status as a shrinking minority, compounded by the large diaspora created by ISIS persecution. The largest numbers emigrated to the United States, Australia, and Europe. The patriarch of the Chaldean Church, however, warns that this leads to the risk of losing both cultural and religious identity. The Western world is a world that's become highly homogenized. There are challenges of no longer being a culture, of no longer having a clear identity in the societies of this world. So that is the great challenge, when one loses one's culture, when one loses one's identity, or when one has difficulty maintaining one's cultural identity and the identity of faith. After his election as the new patriarch, one of his primary goals was to seek full communion with Rome through the Pope's approval, which Pope Leo happily gave. With a heart full of joy, the Pope declared, "I grant you ecclesiastical communion in your own territory and in those of the ever-growing diaspora." Often described as peacemakers in their homelands, these words marked a moment of hope and support for Paul III and the whole Chaldean Church. What do Pope John Paul II, Andrew Kim Tae-gon, Mother Frances Cabrini, Josephine Bakita, and Carlo Acutis have in common? All five figures are, of course, canonized saints and models of Christian faith and heroic virtue. But that's not all. They've also been chosen as patron saints for the next World Youth Day, set to take place in Seoul, South Korea, in 2027. But among thousands of saints, why these five? This selection of saints was announced in late 2024, after a nationwide survey voted for these winning saints to spiritually sponsor the large global gathering in South Korea. Pope St. John Paul II is the one who started World Youth Day, and was known for his closeness with and love for young people. St. Andrew Kim Tae-gon, Korea's first Catholic priest from the 19th century, was martyred at a young age. Mother Cabrini was a missionary known for her care of migrants and the poor in the States, and St. Josephine Bakita was enslaved, later freed, and became a religious sister. Finally, the first millennial saint, St. Carlo Acutis, was a digital age figure whose life continues to inspire young people worldwide. On the official World Youth Day website, users can take personality tests and quizzes to find out which saint best matches their own personality. So whether or not you're going to World Youth Day 2027, why not find out which saint is your spiritual buddy? A few days after the first anniversary of the death of Pope Francis, one of the places that marked the end of his life plans to pay him tribute.

0: The Gemelli Hospital in Rome, where Francis was admitted for up to almost 5 weeks due to pneumonia. There, a center specializing in cardiovascular care has decided to name a new project after him. It will be inaugurated within the next 3 years. It will be called Heart Center Pope Francis, and some of those responsible for the project travel to the Vatican to present it to his successor, Pope Leo XIV.
1: Oggi possiamo dire che quella scelta profetica allora lo è tuttora, se pensiamo che Papa Francesco ha voluto la sua ultima enciclica di Lexit Nos, quasi un testamento, dedicata all'amore umano e divino del cuore di Gesù Cristo.
0: The Pope emphasized how important it is that this project is modeled after the human person, not only from the medical point of view, but from the spiritual view as well. The heart is much more than an organ. It is the place in which the person finds his true identity, which is one of the central messages of Pope Francis's papacy. It was a moving moment then for all involved when Pope Leo blessed the first stone that will be used to build the new center, which will stand as a testimony to the heart of Pope Francis. In our next program, we'll continue to follow the activities and schedule of Pope Leo XIV. This and much more here on Rome Reports.
2: 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You're good.

0: Welcome to The Joy of Music. My name is Diane Bish, and I would like to invite you to join us today as we take you on a special musical journey, the sights and sounds of the Caribbean. Our journey today is made on the elegant Seven Seas Navigator with our host and captain, Jarl Jensen. Thank you for taking us on this journey.
1: Thank you, Diane, and I'm glad to be able to welcome you and your viewers of Joy of Music on board the Seven Seas Navigator on this cruise under the Caribbean sun with Radisson Seven Seas Cruises.
0: So, welcome aboard, and thank you for joining us.

It was our pleasure several years ago to visit the St. George's Episcopal Church in Tortola and to make music on the wonderful organ. Today in our Caribbean journey, we visit once more this warm and inviting church. We hear the organ, listen to the wonderful congregational singing, and hear the great St. George's Episcopal Chancel Choir.

0: I am standing here on the bridge of the Seven Seas Navigator with our captain and host on the ship, Jarl Jensen. Thank you so much for this wonderful journey that you've given us.
1: Well, thank you, Diane. It was a pleasure.
0: Can you tell us what your job is on this ship?
1: It's very diverse. Of course, I'm in charge of everything in regards to operation and safety, mainly. And that's the foremost issue, is safety, of course. And then every day I maneuver the ship into ports and out again in the evening. And I spend time with guests just like yourself. I think I have the better of the two worlds. I consider myself as a manager of a business, yes, mm-hmm. but of course we have our CEO that I report to. Mm-hmm. And also I get to do the fun part. I can drive the ship virtually every day.

On our musical journey to the Caribbean, we visit St. Thomas, one of the larger of the 68 U.S. Virgin Islands. St. Thomas is not only an island paradise with beautiful beaches and terrain, but also is home to many friendly people. It is also the home of many active churches. It was our pleasure to visit and make music in the Wesley Methodist Church of St. Thomas with my special guests, the King's Brass.

0: Our musical journey continues on to Puerto Rico.
1: It is my pleasure to welcome outstanding harpist Suzanne McDonald. Suzanne McDonald is chairman of the largest harp department in the world at Indiana University and is also the artistic director of the World Harp Congress and founder and president of the USA International Harp Competition.

0: Thank you so much for this wonderful journey that you've given us.
1: Well, thank you, Diane. It was a pleasure. It didn't start very well with the weather considerations, but under the Caribbean sun, it turned much better the last few days, didn't it?
0: Yes, it did. And we have really enjoyed our time on the ship and, of course, on the islands.

My name is Diane Bish, and I would like to thank you for joining us today on our special musical journey to the Caribbean Islands. We hope you have enjoyed the program today, and we look forward to seeing you again next week on The Joy of Music.

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1: They are the greatest fighting force the world has ever seen. 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
2: Attention travelers, next Tuesday a major hurricane will cause complete chaos throughout the city. Stand clear of the closing doors, please.
3: Disasters don't plan ahead. 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

Mary's Meals is a simple, practical work of love, carried out in the name of Mary, the Mother of Jesus. Please join us in this movement.

on May the 6th and the 7th, in the Basilica of the Holy Sepulchre, the feast of the finding of the Holy Cross was celebrated by the work of Saint Helena, mother of the Roman Emperor Constantine. 100 years since the laying of the first stone at the Abbey of Our Lady of Latrun, Father Guillaume tells the story and the vocation of this unique place in the Holy Land. In Cyprus, the Vicariate of the Latin Patriarchate of Jerusalem organized a vocational event for young people, a way to get to know the different realities present in the Holy Land. In Jerusalem, the Hebrew-speaking Catholic community celebrated its anniversary with a day of meeting, memory, and gratitude for the shared journey. After Holy Week, celebrated with a limited participation of the faithful because of the war, the first great feast finally took place, the invention of the Holy Cross, or rather the finding of the Holy Cross by Saint Helena in the 4th century, lived with the participation of the local Christians. Brother Stefan Milovic guided us to the origins of this feast of Gallican origin, which for a long time was celebrated in the whole universal church. With the liturgical reform of 1969, the double feasts were suppressed, and between the two, that of the Exaltation of the Holy Cross, celebrated on September the 14th, was maintained. In Jerusalem, however, this feast has been preserved and is celebrated on May the 7th, since here is located the holy place of the finding of the cross. We are here, a few meters below Calvary. The Holy Calvary is located above us. And according to tradition, when Christ was crucified, the crosses were thrown into this quarry, of which we still see the stone vaults today. These vaults continue behind the altar of our Armenian brothers. They extend into the church of the Copts in a cistern and reach as far as the sacristy of the Latins, a large quarry. According to tradition,

0: Mission. It is here that the crosses were thrown. Brother Stefan explains to us that during the night in the office of readings, the account of Saint Rufinus of Aquileia is read, who lived in Jerusalem and described the stages of the finding of the cross. Thanks to the faith and the tenacity of Saint Helena, accompanied by the Bishop of Jerusalem Macarius, a prayer was addressed to heaven asking God to indicate which was the cross of Christ. And so it happened, through the healing of a woman who lay almost without life. This place has been incorporated for more than 1,000 years into the Basilica of the Holy Sepulchre. Today this chapel belongs to the Franciscans. Every day we come here during the daily procession to venerate the place where the Holy Cross was found. A feast lived with great solemnity and death, presided over by Brother Francesco Jelpo, Custos of the Holy Land, in the Easter time. For Brother Stefan, it is like having the opportunity to relive the Easter Triduum, the Passion and the Death of Jesus, through an Easter prism. 2 days in which, with the help of the readings and the songs, one can enter into the heart of this feast, undertaking a journey of freedom. From the old life of sin toward the cross of Christ, scandal to the Jews and foolishness to the pagans, as the Custos recalled in his homily. It is in the small and large crosses of life that the Lord teaches us to trust, because the cross is not explained, it is lived. The cross is the only hope toward which we turn our gaze to have the true life. The relic of the Holy Cross that we use today for this feast is a storothek, that is, the container in which a splinter of the relic is kept. This storothek is rather recent and is very beautiful because many pilgrims over the course of the centuries, and still today, offer to the Madonna of Calvary numerous jewels. All these gifts offered to the Madonna of Calvary were melted down, and the storothek was thus realized with the objects of the devotion of the faithful who entrusted themselves to the Virgin. Christ died and rose for the salvation of all men. It is very beautiful to see how the supplication of the men who entrust themselves to Christ supports the cross, source of their salvation.
1: Degli uomini che si affidano a Cristo reggono la croce che è la fonte della loro salvezza.

0: About 30 kilometers from Jerusalem is the Trappist monastery of Latrun, where 18 monks from 6 different nations live. Welcoming us are the superior, Father Guillaume Yedres-Jacques, and the local superior, Father Patrick Olive. Monastic life was born in the Middle East between the 3rd and the 4th centuries. In Egypt, it had a huge impact. The famous sayings of the Desert Fathers influenced the whole world. From there, it spread to the West, giving rise to the great monastic rules, including that of Saint Benedict, which the monks of Latrun still follow today.
1: La nostra tradizione monastica è nata nel XII secolo.
0: Our Cistercian tradition was born in the 12th century as a reform of Benedictine life. The monks have the task of living already in this world a life, I would say, of heaven, trying to live a true fraternity in the light of the Word of God and of prayer. And this is very important today, because these two elements are perhaps those that are missing the most.
1: Questi due elementi sono forse quelli che mancano di più oggi.
0: The monastery of Latrun was born in 1890 under the Ottoman Empire. The monks, arrived from a French abbey, found a desert place that they transformed little by little into a green oasis. History, however, was not always serene. Expelled during the First World War, involved in the conflicts that followed, and more recently hit by a fire and by the last months of war. It is very interesting to observe the oldest photographs. Here, once, it was completely desert. While today you arrive and you find so much vegetation, so many trees. This is very characteristic of the monastic vocation, making the desert bloom again. Not only the external one, but also the inner desert.
1: Il deserto interiore.
0: On May the 1st, the monks celebrated with great joy the centenary of the laying of the first stone. The construction of the current monastery was an adventure that lasted over 30 years, made possible thanks to the commitment and perseverance of generations of monks.
1: Questo luogo è veramente bello perché si sente che anche la...
0: This place is truly beautiful, because you feel that even the stones are full of the prayers of so many generations. I have known very humble monks who spent time before the Blessed Sacrament carrying in prayer the reality of this country, complicated, but with people who often show us so much sympathy and kindness.
1: Dimostrano tanta simpatia e tanta gentilezza.
0: Being monks in the Holy Land is, for Father Guillaume, a singular vocation. Living here allows for better understanding of the scriptures, biblical history, and the deep sense of welcome toward people of every origin and religious confession.
1: Accogliere tutti quelli che vengono è molto importante per noi.
0: Welcoming all those who come is very important for us, because every man of goodwill is welcome. I believe that the monastic presence, even very discreet and simple, is like a sign of the fidelity of God through the centuries, not ours, but the fidelity of God. We experience it concretely. When there was the fire stopped before the wall. For us, it was extraordinary, because many things were destroyed. We know well that people suffer on all sides. But I believe that our presence, so simple, without pretension, is important for this place. We receive so much from this land and from these people, because in the end, we are all here for God.
1: Da questa terra, da queste persone, che in fondo tutti siamo lì per Dio.

0: This week we were in Cyprus to tell about an event dedicated to vocations on the occasion of the liturgical calendar, both Gregorian and Julian, which celebrates the Good Shepherd. Monsignor Bruno Variano, Latin Episcopal Vicar for Cyprus, gathered religious communities and lay realities to share charisms and missions with young people.
1: E ci sono tanti giovani interessati a conoscere.
0: Many young people are interested in exploring their own vocation, to marriage, to religious life, to the priesthood and to missionary life.
1: Al sacerdozio, alla vita missionaria.
0: Commission for Vocational Pastoral Ministry, recently established, prayed and worked intensely to help young people know the richness and variety of vocations in the church.
2: So we started working on it since December. And also we wanted to invite other people, consecrated priests from other part of the diocese, first and foremost because we don't have all the other vocations represented in Cyprus. So we wanted also the people to see this diversity of vocations, and also because we are one diocese. So the diocese of Jerusalem and Jordan and Cyprus.
0: In the four chapels of the Latin parish of St. Nicholas in Lefkosa, Famagusta, Kyrenia and Lefka, the faithful participated in the Holy Mass, in Eucharistic adoration, and listened to the witness of consecrated persons, couples, and priests.
3: My pleasure to be here in Kyrenia today to be able to share about the secular Franciscan order. For the lay people, people who are not, haven't taken vows, but we take promises. Three fraternities currently, and we are hoping that we will find more people who desire to walk the way of Francis.
4: 2021, during COVID, we started in the university, like play. God is at work. Now here is a very big church to the glory of God.
0: For the young participants, this was an opportunity to understand what it means to be called by God.
5: Christ isn't calling or looking for people who are perfect. Anybody

0: being called by Christ, irrespective of your country, your race, your color, anything at all. No matter your previous sin, you just have to repent and come to the shepherd. He's going to lead all of us.
1: There was a word that touched me today in today's Mass, and it was God had already put it in his heart that this is what he's going to do. From the Indian sister, she also said that she can do all things through Christ who strengthens her. I mean, it's gotten from Apostle Paul. So vocation is all about rendering your whole being to serving God.
2: Monsignor Variano asked for prayers for the Church of Cyprus and thanked Cardinal Pizzaballa for his support for the dialogue in the heart of the Holy Land. The day began with a solemn Eucharistic concelebration presided over by His Beatitude Cardinal Pier Battista Pizzaballa, Latin Patriarch of Jerusalem, and concelebrated by Monsignor Rafik Nahra, Auxiliary Bishop for Galilee, together with the priests who have written this history. The St. James Vicariate must not fall into the temptation of numbers, but remain itself, remain that presence of the Church of Jerusalem that reminds us of our origins, our roots, and also the need to preserve unity even within problematic and conflictual situations like ours. The St. James Vicariate was born to serve Catholics living in Israel, immersed in a Hebrew cultural and linguistic environment, a unique presence in the history of the Church, which today counts active communities in Jerusalem, Tel Aviv, Jaffa, Haifa, Beersheba, and Tiberias.
3: That I did not just serve this community, I was baptized in this community, I was confirmed in this community, I was ordained as a priest with this community around me. So for me, it's a great day.
2: One of the pillars of this community is the service to the most vulnerable. Monsignor Rafik Nahra, Auxiliary Bishop for Galilee, experienced this commitment firsthand, dedicating himself for years to the migrants and asylum seekers present throughout the country. This contact with the poor but very generous, very sincere families, with these children who needed help, presence, but who truly enriched us with their beauty, their will to live, their will to overcome difficulties. This, for me, will remain forever. For 30 years, Brother Apollinari Swed, a Franciscan, has led the Hebrew-speaking community in Jaffa, a living community capable of welcoming Christians from Europe, from America, and local residents. And the presence of young people is for him the most beautiful sign of hope. I want to wish that they are not only years that we remember, but that we also look with so much joy, and I believe with faith and hope in the future, that we will grow and we will truly be a point of reference and also a bridge, as the Patriarch said, between the worlds in which we live. The community is made of extraordinary personal stories like that of Yossi Saada, who during his travels in Europe was attracted by the beauty of the churches without understanding their language, until he found the Mass in Hebrew in Jaffa.
4: But in the first time that I was in Jaffa community and heard the Hebrew Mass, then I understand that's what happened to me all these years in Europe. And from then, I in the church. And I convert, of course, to be a Christian.
2: There is also someone like Yuri Yakubovich, who has been part of the Haifa community since 2002 and today dedicates his time to the catechism of the little ones. We try to help the community in every possible way, helping with the children and with the meetings. The 70th anniversary is very moving. 70 years are not a point of arrival, but a call to look forward. Monsignor Nahra expresses the deepest desire for these communities. I hope that the communities will always be places open to all, Christians of Jewish origin, Arab Christians, foreigners. The relationship with people of other religions to be an open house where everyone finds their place, because this is the vocation of Jerusalem. An open house.

0: a bridge between different cultures and traditions. The St. James Vicariate looks to the coming years with the same faith as its origins, and with the words of Father Neuhaus as a compass.
1: And my prayer is that we can really continue in the way of developing our identity, contributing to the church, and being a bridge.
2: Hi, dear friends. I am Cardinal Luis Antonio Tagle, Archbishop of Manila. You are watching Catholic Faith Network. May God bless you.
3: My name is Father Burke Masters. I'm the Director of Adult Formation for the Diocese of Joliet. And I'd like to talk about praying the rosary at home as a family, as a domestic church. Somebody who's a convert to the faith, one of the big stumbling blocks I had in coming into the church was Mary. And I thought Catholics worshiped Mary, put her on a pedestal, maybe even on an equal level to God. And so I was very hesitant to pray the rosary or anything associated with Mary, even when I became Catholic. When my mother died after my first year of seminary, I was 31 years old, and it really hit me. I remember hearing about John Paul II when his mother died. He was 11, and he went to the Blessed Mother and he says, "You must be my mother now." And that really hit me, that I thought, God is so wise in giving us an earthly mother, but also giving us a heavenly mother whose role is to intercede for us and to guide us closer to her son, Jesus. So the rosary is this prayer that, yes, it's a Marian prayer, but Mary's always doing this, pointing us to Jesus. And so we're meditating on the life of Christ. We're offering prayer, and this repetitive prayer is meant to lead us into meditation, whether it's thinking about those mysteries of Christ, calling to mind the people who are in need of prayer. There's so much beauty that comes from the rosary. And I've found in my own life, since I started praying the rosary daily, I've seen powerful things happen in my life. As a husband and father, I really want to encourage you, one, to, if you don't know how to pray the rosary, to learn how to pray it. There's so many resources out there online, there's pamphlets, and to get your family involved. My good friend Mike Sweeney, I remember visiting him the first time, and we were sitting around the dinner table, and as we finished dinner, his oldest daughter got up, and I thought she was gonna take things, you know, to the kitchen, and she came back with a rosary for everybody. And Mike started to lead the rosary as a father. And I thought, oh, he's just trying to impress me as a priest in the family. But as he started to pray, I realized that these kids knew the rosary. They prayed it every day. And even the two-year-old could say, "Hail Mary, full of grace." But what was so powerful, he'd say, "Okay, today's Monday. Which mysteries are we praying? And the joyful mysteries. And what's the first joyful mystery? The Annunciation." And so it's a way of teaching the rosary, but also teaching the life of Christ. And it was so powerful for me as I saw this domestic church live right before my eyes. And I thought, Mike is living out his baptismal call to be a priest, prophet, and king for his family. So I would recommend, as you're praying the rosary, not just for you to lead the whole rosary, but to have your members of the family to take turns leading. One, it's teaching them leadership. It's teaching them to not be afraid to pray publicly, even if it's with the family. They're gonna learn to have courage to pray publicly. We were at a restaurant one time. It was during spring training. There were three priests and five baseball players. And as we finished dinner, we were in the middle of this crowded restaurant. Mike says, "Let's pray a rosary." And I'm thinking, as a priest, like, outside, right? And he says, "No, let's pray a rosary right here in the restaurant." So Mike led a rosary, and you could see people, waiters, other people kind of looking like, what are these eight grown men doing? We finished the rosary, an elderly man comes over, and he comes to me because I'm dressed like a priest, and he says, "Father, I just want to commend you all for praying publicly." And I said, "Well, it was actually the baseball player here who had the idea." He said, "I'm 81 years old, and I became Catholic because of people like you who are not afraid to show their faith publicly."

0: And for me, that was such a great example of courage on Mike's part and of witness. And so I really want to encourage you men out there who may be a little fearful. You don't have to start praying publicly. Start praying in your home. Develop that domestic church. And then when you are able to go back to restaurants to eat, to not be afraid to make the sign of the cross. This world needs signs. This world needs witnesses. And I think we're being called, as the winds and the waves grow stronger against us, we're being called to be bold in Christ, to be free, and not to be afraid to pray publicly.
1: I like the mission of the Knights because it's about men getting together and iron sharpening iron. My coach would always say, show us who you're running with, and I'll tell you what you are. You know, you're running with stallions, you're gonna be a stallion. So you always surround yourself with good people, godly people to be around you, and you're gonna have a really good chance to be a good influence and successful. And to be challenged as a man of faith by other men of faith is the only way that you're really gonna ever grow. And that's, to me, what it's all about.
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4: Can't you just feel it? The conflict is becoming apparent in our culture. It reminds me of those words of John Paul II. We're now living in the final confrontation between the gospel and the anti-gospel, between the church and the anti-church, between Christ and the antichrist. And if we don't choose to know God's word, to believe God's word, and follow God's word, we're going to be a sitting duck for all kinds of confusion, all kinds of disorder. Those are really important choices that people have to make.
5: And these choices are difficult. Who am I going to marry? What kind of life am I going to live? How am I going to raise my kids? What am I going to do with my time, my talent, and my treasure? And I have to make a choice today. Jesus says to each one of us, I came that you might have life and have it to the full. The question is, do we want it? Welcome, friends, to another week of The Choices We Face. I'm Peter Herbeck, and it's my great delight to welcome a friend and really an inspiring brother, Jake Kim, to the program. Jake is the Dean of Human and Spiritual Formation at Franciscan University of Steubenville. He's been involved in ministry in the church for many years, over 20 years, working in Vancouver in particular. He and his lovely wife, Heather, and their three children live there, but they moved to Steubenville. Welcome, Jake.
6: Thank you. Thanks for having
5: me. Now, I wanted to stop there to say, can you imagine moving from Vancouver to Steubenville? Steubenville, Ohio is the beauty of Vancouver. But Jake, as well, has been in counseling for many, many years and has helped so many people. And maybe some of you know him through his relationship with Bob Schutz and the team there at John Paul II Healing Center. And really, for many, many years, the Lord has, you've been an impact man in the church, helping bringing healing and health, spiritual health, to lay people, to clergy, and he just continues to do it. And so I'm hoping you can share some of that with our friends today, but I wanted to ask if you could begin just with your own story, kind of how it all began, really.
6: Yeah, you know? Thank you.
5: Yeah.
6: I think the simplest way to kind of get into the part of my story that I think is most relevant for people is my mom and dad are great people. And so, you know, sometimes when you have a testimony, you share maybe some of the stuff that isn't popular or want to be spoken about. I like to start with, my mom and dad are great people and I love them dearly. They came into their marriage fairly broken. And so their brokenness manifested pretty quickly. And not going into all the details, but my mom ended up needing to leave the home and actually go into the hospital mm-hmm. for an extended period of time for mental health reasons when I was very, very little. And so at a very young age, I experienced abandonment. And the experience of abandonment is something that is completely contrary to what it means to be human. Like, we are not meant to be alone. And my mom didn't do it because she wanted to. She was just not well. So that occurred. And then she comes back and wounds and were kind of implanted at that point. And I didn't understand her. No, I was too little. But fast forward a little bit, and my mom and dad are, you know, trying to go to marriage counseling and trying to continue to do their own healing journey. And it was really unfortunate that one of the doctors that they were working with prescribed pornography as something to help their marriage. And so when that occurred, pornography came into our home, mm-hmm. and then my brothers and I found it. And so at the age of 6, I was exposed to pornography. So I have abandonment really early, and then I have exposure to pornography at 6. The combination of that was really powerful, because the lies that came into my heart at abandonment was, I don't know if I'm loved, I don't know if I'm lovable. And then I have this really distorted image and perspective of how love.

0: books come into my life. And so that led me to really pursuing love in all the wrong places. It led into me going to college and university, and my brother told me at one point, "Hey, have you heard of this new thing called the internet?" That's when it was new. And he said, "You know, there are things on there that, you know, you might want to look at." And so without knowing what that was, you know, I go on the internet, and then thus began this really deep struggle and addiction with pornography. The story, I like to pause here for a moment because, you know, this is, I think, more common than people like to admit. Not a lot of people talk about it. Yeah. It's not easy to talk about, and I'm trying to learn to be sensitive to my own journey and story. But the thing that, in hindsight, I've learned, and I can talk more here in a moment about what happened and how that went, how it affected my adult life, but the Lord was with me the entire time. And I didn't know it until hindsight.
1: What do you mean?
0: He was loving me really tenderly and sweetly and beautifully, but I didn't know it was him until later on. But the experience of his love got into my bones. So here's an example. I remember going to mass, and I'm, you know, 8, 9, 10 years old, somewhere in there. And I didn't like it. I didn't want to go. I didn't understand it. I thought it was boring, all the things maybe kids do. But there was this church that we would go to when we would visit our cousins, and it was in Tennessee. And we would go to this church, and I remember vividly there was a priest, and when it came to the time of the Our Father, he would sing the Our Father. And for some reason, he sang the Our Father in such a way that it absolutely captivated me. And, you know, I'm not paying attention to anything else. And then I would watch him sing the Our Father, and I would be struck by something. And I remember it being moving me to the point of tears, but not understanding why. So, you know, when you're a kid and then you're back in your bed, and sometimes, you know, you get lonely or scared or whatever. For some reason, I would begin to sing the Our Father, like the priest did.
1: Yeah.
0: And I would begin to weep as a little boy in my bed, crying out to God, not having any clue what is going on. But I'm not old enough or mature enough to almost examine my own experience a lot. I'm just doing it.
1: Yeah.
0: And I experienced incredible consolation in those moments. And at the exact same time, I'm, you know, delving into things in my life that are really unhealthy, but the Lord is loving me.
1: He's like, "You search me, you know me." He was coming, he was fighting for you. He was coming, right? He's like, yeah.
0: And I think one of the things that we can miss in that is that we think that in our sin, he is repulsed by us. Repulsed by sin, sure, but not repulsed by us. And he pursued me, you know. So I go to college, and it was the first time that anyone ever told me, again, a priest, first time anyone ever told me about sins and what sins do, this thing called hell. And he began to communicate, and just me going to, you know, basic Newman Center type stuff, and said, "Do you realize that these sexual sins are actually mortal sins? You know, they can separate you from the life of God for good." Well, that terrified me because I have these wounds of abandonment, and the worst thing I want is to be eternally separated or abandoned from God. That's the scariest thing in the world. But what Father showed me was that there was a remedy, and the remedy was God's love and mercy. And he primarily said the best way to access that is through confession. I began to go to confession like it was out of style, or it was about to go out of style. Well, there were times I would go because of I kept falling. And so the battle with my own sin began when I really realized that this mattered. It was negatively affecting me. And I think it was at that point I realized that I actually had an addiction. Here's the most beautiful part, this echo that, you know, in my bed as a kid, and I'm praying. I would go to confession sometimes twice a day, because I would go like on a Saturday morning, I remember, and I would go and

0: because of the depth of the pain and the wounds and the addiction, I would fall again. And then I would go to his rectory door sometime in the afternoon, and I would knock on his door. And God bless priests for their patience for with us.
1: How old were you at this time?
0: About 18, 19.
1: 18, okay.
0: Yeah. Mm-hmm. So I would knock on Father's rectory door. He got so used to me. He would come and open the door with a stole. He already had the stole around his neck. And he would hear my confession right at the threshold of his door in the rectory. He never once got upset with me. He just showed me mercy upon mercy upon mercy. And I'm eternally grateful for him. Mm. It was there that he said to me, you know, these things you're learning about, I started to get into adoration and learning about the faith. And he said, you know, I was studying psychology at the time at Auburn University. And he said, there's a really good school you should consider that where you can go and get a theology degree. And I thought, you theology degrees exist? This is a thing? I had no idea. That I didn't even know. He said, it's called Franciscan University. You should consider and check it out. So I ended up going. And there again, I go because I want to study theology. But there again, I encountered the Lord in a powerful, powerful way. Father Mike Scanlon was there as president. And I remember just, I would say it was the first time that I consciously knew that the Holy Spirit was real and that I could have a relationship with the Holy Spirit. Mm. I met my wife there. And I wish the story could end here with a nice crescendo of bliss, but it doesn't, because my wife and I start dating. And although I'm battling and facing the sin, I'm not experiencing a lot of breakthrough. I'm not experiencing a lot of freedom. I'm, as Bob, you mentioned earlier, would say, I was taking a lot of the fruit off of the tree, mm-hmm. but I wasn't getting into the root systems about why it was there. And so I just kept taking the bad fruit, bringing a confession, and that mattered, and that was good. But wouldn't it be nice to not have bad fruit anymore?
1: Yeah, to get to the source, the depth, that's what's why. Why do I keep doing this? And you hardly even know. It's just,
0: You're in a cycle. You're in an addictive pattern and not understanding what's going on deep below the surface that's fueling it all. So Heather and I get married. And unfortunately, the sin continued and I brought it into our marriage. And there was a fateful day where in my pride and in my arrogance, I was boasting about how I knew which priest was good to go to for confession for sexual sin. And Heather just, I think, you know, by the power of the Spirit, just knew and said, this something's off, and then asked me, how would you know this? And I was stuck mm-hmm. with, what do I do here? Do I choose honesty and vulnerability, or do I continue to hide? And I don't know why, but I chose honesty that day. And Heather described that day as the best day and the worst day of our marriage. Mm. It was the best day because it was the first day that was fully honest. It was the worst day because of everything that had gone on up to that point. At this time, I started to get below the surface. This is where the sacramental life was sustaining me to prevent me from like death in a way. Mm-hmm. But I needed open heart surgery to be able to get into the dynamics of what was really going on.
1: Like, how did you know where to go? Like,
0: grace again. So we're having a friend comes out to visit us, who's a priest, newly ordained priest. And he, you know, we know him, and he walks into the restaurant and he looked like a different man. And we thought, what has happened to this? He had life in him. He was different. So we sat down and we just said, how are you? And then he proceeded to share about experiences that he had, he was going to, where he was diving into healing and really getting serious about the wounds in his life, the lies he believed, the pain he suffered, how that results and fuels sin. And it was right after all this stuff came out between Heather and I. And I said, I need that, and I need it bad. And he said, well, that's really convenient, because there's another one coming up in 3 weeks and I'll go with you. And so I then got into healing to receive it for myself.
1: Was it on campus?
0: No, it was working at a parish. We were in Colorado at the time.
1: Oh, okay.
0: And so it was a psychologist

0: in a kind of a ministry. It'd be somewhat similar to John Paul II Healing Center, you know, just smaller, less well known. And I went there and got very serious about my own story and how it impacted me. But the beautiful part is the whole point of the ministry and the whole point of really healing, really good healing at least, is it's about having an ongoing encounter with love and with truth. And when that occurs, life changes. You know, you're transformed. Now, you know, we could get into the theology a little bit of the sacraments and, well, wasn't confession and mass doing that? Yes, but grace builds on nature. And my nature was pretty broken. And I wasn't really disposed to the grace that I was receiving. I needed some stuff to put my nature back together in a way. And that's what occurred in those healing. And so it was a week long of really intensive healing prayer and psychotherapy and things like that. And it radically changed my life and impacted my life.
1: So the love and the truth. And the truth is just, I think back to my own family situation. I had a father who I love very much. He was an old tank commander, Patton's Third Army, Battle of the Bulge and all that, and, you know, decorated war hero. But he came home and, like a lot of his friends, you know, he had PTSD. You know, the war happened long before I was born, but grew up in a large family, and alcoholism was in the family. And, you know, you don't talk about it, you know, and dad was hiding. Dad was so conflicted. You know, he was both honored as a war hero, but he also knew what he did to survive. And they never talked about it. So he'd be at the VFW club. He'd be at the Legion club. That's where he would talk with his friends, and he'd come home. I mean, drunk, and he could manage his life because he was successful in many different ways. But we lived with that for years until we eventually got, you know, went to treatment. And it's like, here it was like, people are telling it like it is. It's true. No more lying.
0: Yes.
1: No more deception. Yes. No more hiding.
0: Yes.
1: There's no way to healing without speaking the truth. This is the situation. Yes. This is who I am. This is what I do. That kind of thing. But you can't do it without love, without the sense that there's hope. You know, if I do that, there's hope.
0: Kind
1: of thing, right?
0: Yes. Absolutely. And I mean, I think that's, you know, one of the messages, I think, were really the realities that the Lord's allowed me to experience. And I get to now share that, you know. So from that journey, I realized that I really loved this work, the deep soul work. So I went on to get my graduate degree and began my practice. And that's actually where Bob and I connected. And so then he and I started doing, he did a lot of stuff for a while. Then I joined him and we began to do ministry to priests and bishops. And it's just a beautiful thing. I've been so blessed by priests. They have loved me very, very well. And it's a real gift for me to be able to return the favor, you know. And when they come in with all the, you know, priests are still, priests and bishops, they're still men. And they still have real lives and real stories. I was involved in seminary formation for 10 years. And I used to say to them, that clerics that you put on, it doesn't hide anything. It actually amplifies everything. So whatever's going on in your life, whether it be good or whether it be bad, it's going to be louder when you wear a clerics. And so my invitation to you is, let Jesus love you. Let him heal you. And that's not just a theory. There's real practical ways that you do that. There's real intentionality to it. It's kind of, in some ways, meaningless to just say a nice, you know, idiom and just leave it at that. But we've experienced radical transformations of people. I've experienced it. I've watched it. I think the thing that I would say is that Jesus is real.
1: Yeah.
0: He's very real. What he says is true. And when we can receive that and give it permission in our lives for him to love us, life changes. You look back at the gospel and just go, that really is good news. Because I was once this way and he loved me and now I'm this way. Thanks be to him.
1: Yeah, the scripture is so clear. We're not orphans, we're children. Amen. But so many of us, I mean, the human condition, we're born into it. It is like a state of being an orphan in the sense of we're alienated from God. We're alienated from ourselves and things. And so it's becoming a child of God, the power of the Holy Spirit. I love what you guys do. My wife Debbie and I had the privilege, you know, a number of years ago to go to one of those John

0: Paul II Healing Weeks. It was called Restore the Glory, and it was a deep dive. And I was in a time in my life I needed a deep dive on God's timetable.
1: Yeah,
0: you know what I mean? Like the door just kind of opened, and he just wanted me to go to a place I hadn't been, you know, before. And it was just a tremendous environment of deep compassion, wisdom, truth, real world stuff, you know, but, and very, very healthy, gifted people, but also people had their own story, you know, but this is just a human condition. And so the devil's strategy is to just don't tell anybody what's going on in you because you've got a problem that most people don't have. You know what I mean? Like somehow you're different. And if they knew about you and what you're struggling with, it'd be over. You know what I mean? Or people be ashamed of you and all that kind of thing, you know? So,
1: you know, what's interesting is usually in that regard, the way that the enemy will try to attack us, he'll usually leverage the areas that we've been wounded. And so for me, the wound, a primary wound, was abandonment. And so one of my greatest fears in all of the discussions and everything that was going on in my marriage is that my wife was going to leave me. And so—
0: Especially after you opened the door to the truth. I was going to ask you that question. I wonder if our listeners might have, so what happened after, you know, as time went on, all that kind of thing, you know, and how did you guys work it out and how did it—
1: Yeah, it was, again, hindsight, you know, gives you some— distance. It was extremely intense. It's not intense right now.
0: Right.
1: It was very intense. And this is where I say the Rocky music, you know, the movie, the boxing movie, Rocky. That's where the music flipped on in my life. Because it was a time to actually get very honest and serious about what was going on. And so I had mentors come into my life, really exceptional people. And I took the healing journey very seriously. I wanted freedom and Jesus wanted it for me. There had to be a cooperation there. And so Heather, you know, I think it was a day or two later, she said two things to me. One, she says she remembers. The other, she says she doesn't remember. I remember the second one more than the first. But this is what she said to me. First, she said, "I forgive you."
0: Oh, wow. Yeah.
1: And this is 2 days after I've broken her heart. She said, "I forgive you." And those are some of the most powerful words that can ever be spoken into a person's life. I expected her to leave me. I actually went and talked to a friend and said, "I think I'm going to have to get into an annulment process. I think I've ruined my—" And he just said, "What in the world is going on?" So first thing she said was, "I forgive you." The second thing she said was, "I expect you to be a man. And nothing less."
0: What did that mean to you when she said that?
1: I think she was speaking in wisdom beyond her awareness at the time. Because what I've realized in hindsight she was saying to me was, there's a lot of immature places in you. And those immature places aren't bad, but those immature places are not going to allow our marriage to thrive. An analogy, you could look at it like if you get wounded and have suffering, it's almost like your heart gets stuck at that particular age. And so, you know, if you— I was deeply wounded at six. Well, a six-year-old is not going to make a very good husband because he's still a boy and he still operates like a boy. He lives like a boy, thinks like a boy. He relates to the world like a boy. But you put a boy into a marriage, it's going to crush him and he's going to be really selfish with his spouse and his children. And so what she was saying was, the Lord has more for you. And man is what I married. And it's not like I was totally a boy and 100%, you know.
0: Sure.
1: But she said, "I expect you to be a man." And so it was it wasn't a condemnation. It was an invitation. It was an exhortation from my bride to be who I was called to be. I'm a pretty go-getter guy. I don't usually back down from a fight. I was getting wrecked with this stuff before that, but it was the power of my spouse saying to me, "We need you to be a man," and everything that that means. And so that means we need you to be loved through these places that are immature and broken so that you can be who you are called to be, because we need you in the family to be a man. And those two things launched me into a healing journey that honestly I've never stopped. A lot of people look at my story and they go, "Oh, wow, you know, the pornography stuff, you know, that you had freedom from that." Yeah. It's not the point I actually emphasize.

0: The point I emphasize is that I'm on an ongoing journey of sanctity. And sure, I might have things in my life that feel gigantic that aren't there anymore, but I've got other areas that the Lord is loving me through and healing me through. And the cool part about it is that's the good stuff.
1: Yeah.
0: It's actually the good stuff. I'm not afraid of the brokenness or the mess in my life anymore. It doesn't mean that it's easy, but that's where transformation in life happens. Yeah. And so Heather and I are still married. We're happily married.
1: Yeah.
0: By grace and because of a very good woman in my life who loved me well.
1: Yeah, blessed be God. And I mean, the reality is, again, every human being is in a battle like this. It's different for different people, but the whole journey of the Christian life is a journey toward healing, wholeness, to freedom, the freedom of the sons and daughters of God. Mm-hmm. And at the core of it, as you're describing, is the love of God that gives it and the mercy of God through people who make it possible to say, okay, I'm going to come out, or I'm just going to face this now because I'm not alone in the whole thing as well.
0: Yes.
1: So
0: yes.
1: Now you've got a lot going on. You and Heather have a podcast already together.
0: We're considering it. Are we revealing it here?
1: No. I thought I read it somewhere. But then you have the podcast with Bob called
0: Restore the Glory.
1: Restore the Glory.
0: Yeah, and Heather has a podcast called Abiding Together.
1: Abiding Together. Okay, that's great. Yeah, both of you are just doing amazing work for the church, and plus you're a lot of fun. You know what I mean? You have a lot of joy, a lot of grace working in your life, and it's the Lord. The whole He works through broken people because there's nothing else there on one level. You know what I mean? He's got dealing with all of us, but it's the willingness to face our brokenness allows us to experience what the Lord wants to give to everybody.
0: Amen.
1: And he wants to bring us to wholeness, and ultimately heaven's going to be the completion of that whole thing. But anyway, thanks for sharing so honestly. God bless you for all the great work you're doing.
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3: 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You were born a man. 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
1: 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Water, phone, and internet service will be in short supply. 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
3: I'm Amy Grant, and I want to talk to you from my heart about the heart. There was nothing about my life that said, you have a ticking time bomb in your chest. But I did. I wound up in the office of a cardiologist because I was there with my husband. And at the tail end of that, the cardiologist looked at me and said, I want to see you. No one was more surprised than I was to learn I was living with a rare heart condition. He said, Amy, this condition, you'll be fine, and then catastrophic. A few months later, I had an open heart surgery that saved my life. And I owe it to the research and life-saving medical breakthroughs developed by the American Heart Association. I'm grateful for the American Heart Association. Their research gave me more time to do the things I love with the people I love. So listen to your heart. I'm here today because...
4: I think probably everybody has had an experience like this, where you're hungry or you're thirsty. The reality is it's part of being human that there are times that we get hungry. Now, sometimes that hunger can be just satisfied by a little snack, a couple of almonds can fix anything, right? But then there's other times when our hunger is like just bigger. We need more than just a few almonds to be able to satisfy that hunger. And there can actually become this time when we get really hungry and it begins to affect the way we act. We get hangry, and that's this frustration and this anger and impatience. And the only reason is because we're hungry. And as soon as we get fed, as soon as we eat something, that goes away. But it can bother us. It can cause us to lose focus, not be able to do our work, because all we're focusing or thinking about is, I've just got to have something to eat. And then there's a state that I don't think I've ever been to, where you're really hungry and you begin to get frantic. All of your thought and all of your mind is consumed with eating, getting something to eat, or in the desert, getting something to drink. Now, I tell myself I've been hungry, but I don't think I've ever really been hungry. But there's another kind of hunger that's not just physical hunger, but it's the hunger of the soul, a hunger of the heart. And that hunger, that the heart has a profound appetite that longs, that desires, that actually needs to be fed. But the reality is we focus more often than not on physical hunger and not enough on the hunger of the soul. And that is actually the way we've been created. God has created each one of us with this driving hunger in our soul that we need to be aware of. We need to be sensitive to that. We need to actually feed that hunger. There's only one who can satisfy the hunger of the flesh, the hunger of the body, and the hunger of the soul, and that's Jesus.

0: At this time, Jesus is becoming really famous, and everybody wants to be around him and spend time with him. And this one particular day, he just needed to get away from the crowds. And he comes here onto the Sea of Galilee on a boat and just spends some time with his brothers. And one of the things, he's moving down along the shore, and he looks and he can see that people are following him. So when he finally comes to shore near the Mount of Beatitudes, the first thing Jesus thinks, and I just think this is really cool, is he says, they must be hungry. So Jesus says, have them all sit down. And Philip's like, how are you going to feed all these people? We don't have enough money. It would take 200 days wages to be able to feed everyone, or 500, whatever it was. And then Andrew brings a little boy, and the boy's got a couple loaves of bread and a couple of fish. And it's not just bread, it's barley bread, which is the cheapest bread. It was the bread of the poor. And Jesus says, okay, just have them sit down. And then he takes the bread and he blesses the bread and he breaks it. And we know the story, right? The multiplication of the loaves, and the people are fed. I like what the scripture says. It actually says that they had their fill. And then after they had their fill, Jesus moves on. And again, he's moving down and he now ends up in Capernaum. But again, the people just want to be around him and they want to be near him. And the people are scurrying along the field and they end up in Capernaum with Jesus. And Jesus says to them, he says, you're following me because your stomach was fed. Do not work for food that perishes, but for the food that endures for eternal life. This I believe, is one of the tensions in the spiritual life. It's really a place and opportunity for conversion, is that we try to satisfy the longings of our heart with things of the earth or things of the flesh, that this is ultimately going to satisfy us. And we all do that in one degree or another. There's this thing again, this hunger is given to us by the Lord. It's part of the way that we're created, but we think that things of the earth or the world are going to be able to satisfy that. A friend of mine was a physician, and from the time he said he was a little boy, he wanted to be a doctor. And he just felt that if he could just get into the right university, it would satisfy, and it didn't. Well, he figured, well, I'll get to the right medical school, that, then I'm going to be at peace, and it wasn't. Doctor, residency, fellowship. He just went through this whole series of things that something is going to fill and satisfy this emptiness within it. And nothing did. He said that finally all the dreams that he had about being a doctor and being successful and all of that, and he was still empty. Ultimately, this led to an addiction for him, that just struggling with this emptiness and finding something that's going to satisfy that, and nothing would satisfy that for him. Or a football player, I think he was from the Denver Broncos, multiple world champions. One of the guys woke up the morning after winning the Super Bowl, and he said that he just kind of woke up and said to himself, this is it. Everything he had worked for from the time he was a little boy to win is culminated in being a Super Bowl winner. And he woke up the next day and said, is this all there is? This is this place of conversion for us, that we recognize that there is a hunger within us, but we look to other things to be able to satisfy this hunger.
1: When I went to college, that's when things began to just radically shift. You know, I went to college planning on living just the regular college student life, go to class, have parties, meet people. But then the Lord started moving. You know, I mean, I know he'd already been moving, but just in ways that I began to notice. You know, I started meeting people that I thought were just cool people, but they were into their faith. So I remember we were on this retreat this Saturday night. We were in adoration. There was a Eucharistic procession that I was in, no clue what I was doing. And then I began to see things that made me uncomfortable happening. And I remember thinking that something's going on here. Like if everyone in here is crying, having this emotional response, you know, I can't be the only sane one here. But that didn't mean my ego was going to give in. But I began to think, okay, what's going on here? And I remember looking at the Eucharist, and I remember saying to myself, God, if you're real, I'll give you everything. You know, God, if you're real, but you have this one moment, because if I get out of here, I'm not coming back. Sometimes you just get tired.

0: of dealing with, you know, the life that's presented to you. And you begin to believe that there has to be more. And I begin to feel this well of emotion come up, things that I had pushed down, because as guys, we do that. We push these things down. And then I remember the last time I said to God, if you're real, I give you everything. And everything just came out. And I remember specifically, and I don't say this much, I remember it felt like I had chain linked armor over my face, over my eyes. And I felt like that chain link armor came down. And then it brought me back to like Paul's conversion. And it was like, cause when it says scales fell from his eyes, like and I didn't know that much Bible, but I remember that because that's exactly what it was like. It was like this thing fell from my eyes. And then you begin to see things differently. I begin to see how people at my university, they were existing. They weren't really living. They were just going through the motions because of muscle memory, but there's just no life.
1: The hunger pains of the heart, it masks itself in anxiety, the sense of never quite fitting in, not quite being enough. Nobody really understands me, these pangs, these hungers of the heart. Loneliness, that there's something about loneliness. I think that loneliness is actually always an invitation of God to God, that there's this sense in our own heart that says that something's missing, something's lacking. And if we pay attention to that hunger, we come to realize that ultimately loneliness, which we think is a problem, is actually an invitation to the Lord, an invitation to relationship with God. When loneliness becomes isolation, then it becomes destructive. But this loneliness, even the depths of loneliness, is an invitation to allow the Lord to fill our heart. But we will. Humanity will do amazing things to try to satisfy that hunger. I remember I was doing a retreat a number of years ago at a high school, a little Catholic high school, small town. This one girl, I think she was a junior, she might have been a senior. And we were just talking and you could tell she was just struggling. And she says, "Father, can I talk to you about what I do over the weekends?" She said, "Father, I drive about an hour and a half away from here on Friday and Saturday night. Nobody really knows where I go." And she said, "There's a club there and I strip. And I take off my clothes and for a couple of minutes people cheer for me. And they give me money. And they notice me. And for a minute, that emptiness and that longing and that hunger is gone. And then I get back in the car and it's the longest hour ride of my life because I just know that it's going to come back."
2: Whatever we call it, you know, ache, thirst, hunger, you know, there's something just yawning in our chests. There's something that is just waiting to receive. That's longing, that's hungry. And I think so often we can be really desperate to fill that up. I think one of the things that God has just been showing me, I love canyons in the Southwest. You know, if you go to the Grand Canyon and somebody suggested filling it with ping pong balls, you laugh, it's absurd. And I think what God is inviting me is to go to that canyon, to stand on its edge, to know that it's there, and just let the wind of the Spirit breathe through that space.
1: This tension exists between coming to understand an emptiness in our heart and ultimately allowing the Lord to satisfy that. I love what Jesus said when he was talking about this hunger that ultimately can only be satisfied by grace. And it's from the 5th chapter of Matthew, which is the Mount of Beatitudes, just right behind us. Jesus says, "Blessed are those who hunger and thirst for righteousness, for they will be satisfied." This hungering for holiness and this thirsting for holiness. And The thing that's really cool about this

0: text, and I do not speak Greek, all right? I don't speak Greek at all, but just by reading a little bit about this, it talks about how when Jesus says, blessed are those who hunger and thirst for righteousness. Apparently in the Greek, when it says hunger for, the word that's used, hunger for, it always says hunger for of bread, or hunger for of food, thirst for of bread. So like you hunger for a piece of bread, you hunger for some bread, but not hunger for bread. If you're thirsty for a glass of water, you hunger for, or you thirst for of water. And again, in the Greek language, it's written as if you don't hunger for all of it, you just hunger for a piece. So I hunger for a piece of bread, I hunger for a drink of water. But Jesus doesn't say that. In the fifth chapter, Jesus says, blessed are those who hunger and thirst for righteousness, they will be satisfied. What Jesus is saying is, blessed are those who hunger for all of holiness, for all of righteousness, not just a piece of it, but for all of that. And I think that there's this tension, there's this place of conversion for us that the reality is, I think if we're honest, we don't really hunger for all of God, for all of holiness, for all of righteousness. We maybe want to be holy sometimes, right? Or we want to be patient sometimes, or we think that this is good enough, or we're not as bad as. But what the Lord is saying is the one who is blessed is the one who hungers, who is starving and is dying of thirst to be holy. That image in our mind of the person going across the desert and can't imagine where's the next drink of water, but that person, if we have that type of a longing and a desire for holiness and for righteousness, not just part of it, but for all of it.
1: I was very, very sick, and I was so sick that I couldn't sit up, and I was extremely dehydrated. And so I had never experienced this kind of thirst in my life, the kind of thirst that your tongue sticks to your mouth and you can't move your tongue and you actually feel physical pain, and it's just an incredible discomfort. And I wasn't able to sit up, and I was lying in bed and I could see the water, but I couldn't reach the water. I was too weak to get it. And I told Jesus, I said, I think you're trying to teach me something about your thirst, but I don't know what it is. And I drifted off into some kind of sleep, and in this sleep, the Lord just lifted me up and lifted this water to my mouth. And I was frantic. I was like a baby rooting. I was just utterly frantic. And I was trying to get the water to my lips, and I finally got the water to my lips, and I swallowed it, and I just said, I receive. And I swallowed it again. And I said, I receive. And the next day I was praying with this, and I asked the Lord what he was trying to teach me about his thirst. And I realized that we can't force his love upon us until we open our hearts to receive his love.
0: I mean, I've had people who've said to me very clearly, Sunday at Mass, that's enough. My religion doesn't have to take every part of my life. And what I think Jesus is saying is actually it does. Our longing and our hunger and our thirst for God has to consume all of our life. The only way that hunger that is within each one of us is ultimately going to be satisfied is if we are able to totally surrender ourselves to the Lord, to a total abandonment to the Lord.
2: If we're going to be truly happy and truly joyful, you know, the Lord knows best. So I think it's only really in giving him our yes that we are truly satisfied, truly fulfilled. I think that's what we were created for. We were created to be in relationship with him. And until we find that relationship with the Lord, there's always going to be something missing in our lives. And, you know, we often try to fill that gap with things that aren't always wholesome, you know, like money, pleasure, power, fame. And it's only when we turn back to the Lord in conversion and find that relationship with him and develop that relationship, you know, give our yes to the Lord wholeheartedly, that we are truly satisfied, you know, because St. Augustine, I always think of the quote that he gives when, you know, he says, you have made us for yourself, Lord. Our hearts are restless until they rest in you. And that's kind of a bit of a mantra for me, you know, and just kind of realizing that I need the Lord, you know, that my deepest longing in my heart, my deepest hunger is a hunger and a thirst for him. And it's only when I'm giving

0: giving him my yes on a daily basis and renewing that commitment, renewing that yes, that I am truly happy and truly filled with joy. This is just a kind of a God thing, is that when we encounter the Lord, what happens and when he begins to feel that is we are satisfied, but the hunger isn't taken away. So we encounter the Lord. He begins to speak to our heart. He begins to breathe life into us. We're satisfied, but we're still hungry. It's not like we have this encounter with the Lord that we're no longer hungry anymore. I mean, it's like me when I go to a restaurant that serves chips with nachos, all right, and with salsa. I look like a wood chip with these chips. I mean, just eat them as much, and pieces of chips are all falling in, and I just can't get enough of that. But there eventually, after quite a while, there eventually becomes this time that I just can't eat anymore. I just don't want to eat anymore. I just can't even think of it. That never happens with God. This is a grace thing that we encounter the Lord, we encounter his love for us, we encounter his grace, his mercy, his compassion, and we are satisfied, and yet we long for more. It's never like we are ever full or we can't have any more of the Lord. St. Augustine said it so much better than I ever could. St. Augustine says, "I have tasted you, and now I hunger and I thirst for more. You have touched me, and I burn for your peace." Only Christ can satisfy this kind of hunger. Only Christ can satisfy this thirst.
1: Being a recent convert at 28, everything has a newness factor. I might be making that word up, but here's what I mean by this. When you buy a new shirt and you wear it, the way you feel that first time you have it on, you're like, oh man, it's kind of cool. I like this new shirt. That eventually goes away. A new song comes on, and then you'll listen to it for maybe 2 or 3 weeks straight, and you really like it. You'll listen to it again at some point, and yeah, it was a good song, but there was something about that newness that made it so exciting. Whether you move into a new apartment, you find a new restaurant, all of these things have this newness appeal to them, and that's like partially why we like it, because perhaps we haven't discovered it yet. What I've been experiencing is that this newness is absolutely continual and pure. It's not fading. It's only getting richer.
0: Eventually Jesus says, and I really like this scripture. It's from the 7th chapter of John. It says, Jesus stood up and exclaimed. I just like that image. You know, he's just sitting down talking. He just stands up and he exclaims, right? He exclaims, "Let anyone who thirsts come to me and drink." I just like that. Let anyone, the prostitute, the sinner, the adulterer, the cheater, the liar, the whatever it is, let anybody who's thirsty, let them come to me and drink. I just love this. And then he goes on and he says, "Whoever believes in me, as scripture says, rivers of living water will flow from and within him." This idea of this living water that just flows, that when I can drink of the mercy of Jesus, when I can drink of the love of God, that this water just flows and it overtakes me and it consumes me and it begins to flow out. And once we experience that there's something that happens, when we really come to hear the invitation of what the Lord is offering us and what he has done for us, living water. And the only thing that we can respond is by some sense of surrender, some sense of letting go. I also love, in this similar vein, in the 4th chapter of John, Jesus says, "Everyone who drinks this water that I will give to them will never thirst. The water I shall give will become in him a spring of water welling up to eternal life." I love this. This when we drink of the water that the Lord gives us. I was at a parish one time, and I was talking about the power and the grace of the Word of God. And this elderly woman came up to me afterwards and she said, "Can I talk to you about that, my experience of that?" I said, "Sure." And she said, "A number of years ago, my husband passed away. And for me, the most difficult thing right now is actually coming to Mass." She said, "It's that time when I feel most distant, most separated from him and the saddest." And she said, "It really bothered me that I was sad to come to Mass and yet I missed my husband so profoundly during liturgy." She said, "One particular day, the God

0: Gospel was the fourth chapter of John, which I just read. And she said, I heard Jesus talk about the living water. And she said, in the middle of liturgy, I said, Jesus, I need this water. And she went on to say, she goes, I don't exactly understand what happened, but it was like this waterfall that was just flowing over me. And I was filled and consumed with God, with this presence of God. She said, Father, I have never been sad in liturgy again. In fact, in some ways feel closer to my husband when I come to Eucharist than I ever have before.
1: A weird thing happened to me. I could sense a deeper presence of the Lord when I went into a Catholic church than when I went into a non-Catholic church. Now, it wasn't necessarily because the preaching was better or the music was better or the people were friendlier, but I just sensed his presence in a deeper way during the Mass than I did in the other churches. And they were all very nice. And I had no clue why. Now, as I look back, I do know I was experiencing, at least in my mind, the real presence of Christ in the Eucharist. I believe I was experiencing his presence when I came into a Catholic church.
2: My parents wanted me to go to a conference. I went to this conference before I got into high school. But it was the first time in my life that I had ever either heard the gospel preached in a dynamic way, or maybe it was the first time I ever listened, I don't know, but it really was just working on my heart. And then on Saturday night during adoration, I had just an unbelievable encounter with the Lord, and it deeply linked to our Lord in the Eucharist. It was like I saw our Lord in the monstrance, and for the first time it was like, I know that this is real. And intellectually, like, it kind of just wrapped everything together for me, like just the fact that, you know, I'd always had like this fascination with the prologue to John's gospel, the Word became flesh, and I remember like seeing our Lord in the Eucharist and thinking like, this is it, this is exactly, you know, what he's doing for us. He's like coming after us, right? Like he's like romance, he doesn't wait for me to come to him, right? Like he is coming after us, and had this profound experience, and for the first time kind of knew who Jesus was, and therefore knew who I was, and all my motivations changed, and I just knew that, you know, I knew that I wanted to help other people to have that kind of experience.
3: I know that I'm encountering the purest form of the truth. You gotta keep on encountering that. And I can't have a fixed mindset about it. It's like, just because you don't know it doesn't mean you can't understand it. Will I ever understand it as much as of a well-trained theologian? Probably not. But I think what's important for anyone to know is that that's okay. As long as you're being active in building that relationship, God's gonna meet you where you're at. Wham! It's gonna elevate you to where that relationship is supposed to go.
4: You know, through my conversion, through my journey, through going to Mass, through going to daily Mass, I've kind of have this longing for the Mass, this longing to receive Jesus in Holy Communion. And I think it's St. Teresa of Lisieux who says, if we truly understood what we were about to receive, we would go crawling up, you know, to the priest to receive Jesus. And recognizing, wow, these people have gone before us, all of these saints, like, they had this deep desire in their hearts. They had this deep conversion for the Eucharist. Like, they had this deep conversion to recognizing, like, the Eucharist will give us everlasting life. The Eucharist will be our source, will be our daily strength.
0: Jesus ultimately says, again in Capernaum, and we've all heard this, it's the Bread of Life discourse. And Jesus ultimately says, I am the bread come down from heaven. Whoever comes to me will never hunger. I am the bread of life. Your ancestors ate manna, but they died. That I will never hunger. I mean, such is the grace of the Eucharist that we are so blessed that we can go and we can literally receive the body and the blood of Jesus. We come before him hungry and we eat the bread of life. We never have to be hungry again. A friend of mine is a religious sister, and she did one of those ancestry things, and it came back that she was 1% Jewish. And she was thinking about that. And she goes, Father Dave,

I know why it came back as 1% Jewish. And I said, well, like, do you have Jewish history? She goes, no. She said, it came back 1% Jewish because I receive Eucharist every day. And Jesus is a Jewish rabbi, right? That's why. And how do you argue with that? I mean, how do you argue with that? She's a nun. I'm not going to argue with that anyway. But there was something, I think, really beautiful about that, that in the Eucharist, we're able to consume our living God. And that changes us. It converts us. It transforms us, ultimately. Peter says, Master, to whom shall we go? You have the words of eternal life. We have come to believe and are convinced that you are the Holy One of God. This is the prayer of our heart. This is the moment and time for conversion, that we come to believe, as Peter said, Lord, that you are the only one who will satisfy me. You are the only one who will fill this longing, this hunger, this thirst in my heart. Let's pray. Come, Holy Spirit. Lord, that you have created within each one of us a hunger and a thirst that can be satisfied only by you. Nothing of this world can fill this emptiness, but you, Lord, can satisfy and you can fill us. Lord, I pray that by the grace of your Holy Spirit, the longing, the desire, the hopes, the dreams, the hunger, the thirst that we have will ultimately be satisfied by you and by you alone. For you, Lord, have the words of eternal life. May the Lord bless you, the Father, the Son, and the Holy Spirit. Amen. Amen.

0: Welcome to another great edition of Beacons of Light. Joining me today is Diane Berry and Lynn Bradley. Welcome to the show.
1: Glad to be here. Thank you.
0: Well, we're super excited that you are here because y'all have been volunteers with St. Vincent de Paul through a great group here locally. I'm going to let you tell everybody in the watching audience about the group and some of the things. But interestingly enough, we ran into the parking lot recently, right before Easter, and I think somebody here played the Easter Bunny. Is that correct? So tell me, you know, we run two shelters for women and children and families, and tell me what I saw that day. Y'all were dragging in all kinds of Easter stuff.
1: Well, we there were many, many Quotarians. That is the club that sort of went for this and have been doing it for more than 20 years in the community. So it's one that's well loved. But we were gathering our baskets that we had for the individual children. And this year, for the first time, we were allowed to do a party on Sunday.

night, and we were so excited because it was coming on the heels of COVID. And in my own life, I'm thinking, oh, being locked down, I didn't like it. Think what it must be like if I'm in a shelter. And so we waited, and very fortunately, we were given approval. So we were proceeding to create a party on site. And with a small group of people, we had the most wonderful day I can imagine. If the children only had half as much fun as I did, it was successful.

0: It was especially nice this year because we've given Easter baskets every year, but we just drop them off.
1: Yes.
0: And to see the children and to know that they enjoyed them was very nice for us.
1: To me, it's always impressive because it's such a strong thing to see people. You're an architect by, mm-hmm. in your professional life, coming in and seeing somebody that may have hit a very difficult time in their life. The message to them is, Lynn cares, Diane cares, and they feel that, don't they?
0: I would hope so. Yeah, that was, and we feel it. There's a great deal of joy when you can witness that and work with people. My passion is Habitat for Humanity.
1: Yes.
0: And being able to work with those families,
1: yes,
0: each Saturday or each volunteer day, it's so much greater than just giving dollars for a sink or a stove. It's being able to work with people. It's just so rewarding.
1: And isn't that something that the community as a whole, whether we are still, active in our professional lives or we're retired, that should be a focus. What can I do for somebody that may not be as blessed, huh?
0: And I think God gives us lots of opportunities. We just have to listen. You know, like I mentioned Habitat, that was mine because that's something that I can do. But there's so many ways. Diane spent her life as a minister to the senior community. What a blessing. And there are just so many other ways people can cook. And the St. Vincent de Paul, I remember years ago when y'all were just a shelter and a kitchen. Then a pharmacist had the idea that they could help, mm-hmm, with medical needs or pharmacies. And that's been really successful, I think. It's nice when somebody has a great idea and it helps other people to serve. You know, if it wasn't for St. Vincent de Paul organizing for us to come work in the kitchen or bring Easter baskets, we might not do that as an individual.
1: Yeah, and I think what you share, whether it's Habitat for Humanity or senior services at Our Lady of the Lake, and whatever it may be, we're all called to do what we can. And I mean, it's amazing to see your involvement in Habitat for Humanity, St. Vincent de Paul, and I know many others. And I think that's a message the community needs to constantly hear, because I've heard from volunteers through the years that have come out and they said, kind of like what your message is that I came to do something for somebody else, but like you said, I hope the kids got out of in that. You got so much more than you.
2: I was flying when I left. I was flying. It was wonderful.
1: And that's a message to get to everyone, right?
0: Uh-huh. Right. Yeah.
1: Because if everybody does a little part in our community, especially the Baton Rouge community, which there's so much poverty and there's a lot of need, we can make a difference, both short-term, like Easter basket, long-term, mm-hmm, Habitat for Humanity, long-term, us at St. Vincent de Paul maybe providing a prescription medicine and saving a life. Mm-hmm. It's just, it takes us all, doesn't it?
0: It really does. And St. Vincent de Paul, by organizing, has really helped our community do a lot of things. But there's so many opportunities.
1: It is.
0: At a Habitat meeting a while back, there was a girl who talked about the single mom ministry.
1: Oh, wonderful ministry.
0: And I thought it was interesting that brought her to do Habitat volunteer work. How interesting.
1: It all works together because, mm-hmm, it's very rare you find somebody just active in one type of effort. Mm-hmm. That usually it's a kind of a multi kind of situation where people are committed and they want to make the world a better place. And like you said earlier, you said God's calling, but we're not listening.
0: Right. We got to listen. Yeah. Thank you.
1: Well, before we went on camera, you mentioned Sister Anthony in New Orleans. You worked for Catholic Charities in, uh-huh, New Orleans. And talk about listen. She would make you listen. I mean, she had the force of of making people really get in tune to help the community, didn't she?
2: She did, and she was able to inspire the people that worked there. We would give her everything we had, you know, to make it happen, and believed we could. You know, I think that's

0: real leader that can make you believe, yeah, we can do this. It maybe hasn't been done before. We could do it.
1: Yeah.
0: So, yeah, it was very exciting.
1: Yeah, I bet you when you start a new house at Habitat for Humanity, you're kind of like, wow, how are we going to go from here? Of course, you're an architect. But for me, when I see these houses going up, it's almost like from the ground up. It's a mm-hmm. kind of a miracle in the making.
2: Yeah. It's very organized now. Back when we started, it was a little hit or miss. And I do recall, I think I told you the other day, when y'all expanded, you gave us a house that we moved to St. Joseph Street and renovated it for a lady and her daughter, who at the time would join us on the site. They don't do that now, insurance reasons, but that was a real joy to see one ministry helping another.
1: And that's what it's all about.
2: It really is.
1: How we work together to build a better community. And when we come back, we'll talk a little bit about why it's important for everyone to work together in our community to make our community a better place and to provide the most important things, St. Vincent de Paul, Habitat for Humanity, Catholic Charities, all the good community organizations do locally, which is provide hope, especially to people in need.

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1: If we come together, we can help every mom and baby be healthy and strong.
2: Joy March for Babies, a mother of a movement.

0: We're going to continue our wonderful show with Diane and Lynn. We're just talking about the community and why unity in the community is so important. And, you know, when you were out, Easter Bunny, you know, and Easter baskets and all the stuff. When I see the children, I just see all these priceless kids. And you know, the thing I get to see more than maybe you've seen in all of your years of volunteering at St. Vincent Paul and dropping things off and things, is I've often seen when the mother comes in, I might be walking through the shelter to meet with a social worker or the director of the program, and I see, you know, the mom come in with the kids, and those kids are holding their mama's arms and scared and step by, but that's not what you saw at the Easter basket. There, mm-hmm. they are just so quick. They're resilient. They really, can you think of
1: they
0: some
1: were
0: that touched
1: happy,
0: you?
1: Happy, happy kids. The mothers were there. What I came away with, so impressed, not knowing quite what to see, thinking, oh my God, what would I do if my life meant that I was living in a shelter? But they were supportive. They were caring with each other. We sort of altered some of the games to take the rules away and let them just have fun. But they had lines of kids cheering, whoever was participating at the moment. They were teaching. One young man was so cute and so savvy. He knew how to do it. And I said, oh, can you help the Easter Bunny? This little girl needs help. Let's show her how it's done. So he endlessly had patience. And he'd say, oh, you need another chance. And would give her another chance. You know, they were just adorable. This one little girl who just won my heart, she was probably this tall. She had the biggest brown eyes and this cute, cute smile. And she wanted to do the spoon egg race.
0: Yes.
1: And we had set it up so we could go from one end of the room to the other. So after telling them how to do it, she grabbed the spoon and she hung on to that egg and she's walking down and hanging on to it. And she gets to the other end, the room cheers and yay, yay, yay. She turns around, she's got her hand there, she heads up to me and she looks up to me with those big brown eyes saying, Mr. Easter Bunny, I did it. It was just adorable. And then later I saw when they were opening their packages.
0: Yes.
1: And, you know, and they were pretty discreet and the moms were so supportive and they were engaged.

0: But this one boy who had kind of sat on the side, he was there, he was enjoying it, but he was probably more reserved. And I saw him, he looked in his bag, and then he leaned over to his mom, and his eyes got, "Mom, I got a ball." You could just see the joy.
1: Yeah.
0: I wish that everybody that had contributed to this could have been there, because it was like, we did it. We did
1: priceless.
0: It. Yeah, it really was. Moments of joy. We can't take away all the pain, but sometimes hope, I think, is built when you see those exquisite moments of attention, you know, that somebody cares. They're there and they can make it special.
1: We often say that a lot of the moms that stay with us, they've lost everything but the title mom. Mm. And you saw that activity where moms loving kids and kids loving one another. It's just, it's uplifting.
2: Keeps them going.
0: It was very, it was very warm, very inclusive and supportive. It was not a competitive. It was just, it was really special.
1: I guess when you're surviving in difficult climate, you know, whether you're a child or an adult, you need to be together, right? Mm-hmm.
2: I offered to help one of the little boys, and one of the other children came up and said, "Oh, no, no, I'm going to help him." Oh, okay. Thought that was nice.
1: And what a lesson we can learn as adults. And that's what we talked about earlier, is about giving back and being unified. And you've got a child in a shelter that maybe only owns the clothes that we've provided them, and they're wanting to help
2: others. Mm-hmm. Yeah.
1: That's amazing. I love your story, because as an architect, you know, having the egg at the end of that spoon and holding it, that's the way to do it. There's
2: that's
1: no broken egg.
2: Structurally sound.
1: Structurally sound well, you know, as an architect, you've been through our facilities. You know, a lot of people think shelters are kind of like run-down places.
2: It was very nice.
1: Yeah.
2: Yes. We were impressed.
1: Yeah.
2: And it was clean and nice, and they seemed to take care of where they were. And I like the nice porch outside. That was good. So they could get outside.
1: Yeah. It's
2: and the common dining. So.
1: Yeah, it's, you know, for us, every child, every adult that comes through is an opportunity to make a difference in their lives. And that's kind of what y'all saw and what you've seen through the years, whether you're helping feeding, collecting Christmas toys. That's what it's all about, right? Mm-hmm. Why is that important to the community relative to somebody sitting at home, might be retired, maybe still in their professional careers? What would your message be to them about, hey, doing a kind of an inventory of how I can give back and make the community better? What would your advice be to them?
2: There's something about working with families and that you get to understand their situation appreciate it. And you have a bigger heart when you're there with them and understand where they're coming from, if that makes sense.
1: Oh, it makes perfect sense. Because when you kind of live what they're going through, kind of like what we were talking about with the Easter egg, you know, it's like if you didn't know those children were in a shelter and they were at a desperate point in their lives, you would never know that, would you? Based on your experience,
0: would have never known. And I had an earlier experience as a teacher in a classroom that was anything but what I saw there. And no disrespect to the classroom or that setting, I was probably woefully unprepared by my age to be able to be effective. But it was really, it was very special. And obviously, a culture had been created that was very positive about caring and coming together.
1: And I think in today's world, there can't be a more important message that we have, not only for our city, our state, and our country, is coming together, being together, seeing how we can make the world a better place. I think that, whether it's St. Vincent de Paul behind us here in the 1600s or 2000s, 22 plus, we're all here to make the world a better place, don't you think?
2: Oh, definitely. And it makes us better people when we reach out to help others. It really it builds our heart.
1: Yes.
2: Our God heart.
1: Yes, you know? It does. And I, you know, often growing up, one of my favorite cartoons at Christmas time.

0: was the Grinch that stole Christmas. And it was because of the ending, how his heart just grew and grew and grew. Mm-hmm. Not to say either one of y'all are Grinches, but no matter, because y'all started off with huge hearts. But no matter how big your heart is, it can grow.
1: Mm-hmm. Absolutely.
0: And I know for the last 30 years, my heart continues to grow. And anytime you see a situation, you don't judge. And when we come back, we're going to talk about the importance of not judging, but instead of evaluating how you can help someone in need when we come back in Beacons of Light.
2: He helped me learn to read.
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0: Welcome back. We're about to talk about why it's important not to judge someone in need, but instead evaluate how we can help. A very wise volunteer many years ago, still active in the society, told me that. And, you know, it's a lesson to learn when we go to a homeless shelter or we visit someone in their home or they come for a meal. It's not our job to judge why they're in a situation of homelessness or they're experiencing poverty. It's what can we do to help? What would y'all say to that philosophy of evaluating how we can help?
6: Goodness, I think we all have that sin of trying to judge people, and we just have to turn it off and try to listen to where they are in life, because we don't understand just when we first meet someone what their situation is and what their needs are. So, it is a sin that we have to fight all the time, and I think all of us do. But it's so rewarding when we can open up and listen to what people need and how we can help. There's so many opportunities. We talked about St. Vincent de Paul and Habitat and the meals and the shelter, and there's a group of ladies at my church who we're doing blankets for the Children's Advocacy Center and toys for those kids and blankets for the nursing home. And there's a deacon in our church who puts together book bags for kids at the barber shops, you know, in between getting their hair cut, giving them something to do. So there's so many opportunities that people can pick and choose what they enjoy doing and be able to help somebody.
0: And that's an important call, isn't it, Diane, to help somebody?
1: I think so. And in my own work life, in adult day health care for elderly services, we were often doing home assessments. And there was always that evaluation, but you had the very best, and I worked with some incredible, incredible folks that were so skilled, but judgment was not part of it. You could get to what they needed.
0: Yes.
1: And really identify, and often it was doable.
0: Yes.
1: If you knew what it was, but you had to take judgment out. So,
0: yeah.
1: You know, even as a volunteer, we can learn from those very skilled professionals how important it is that judgment is not in it. You go in looking with what you know, whatever level of skill you have,
0: right,
1: to make a difference.
0: Exactly.
1: And that creates the magic.
0: That is exactly right.
1: It is the magic.
0: Before we tape this last segment of our show today, I said, you know, really, I believe that judgment's with God. It's and like you said so wisely, Lynn, that we need to step away from the judgments. Mm-hmm. We need to really try to say, well, what can we do to help that person, that child, that person in need? How can we make the world a better place? And for me, that's what hope is all about. And I can tell that both of y'all, whether it's Habitat, St.

0: Vincent DePaul, whatever the case may be, when y'all came in to do something good, you got back so much more. It's almost like your internal bank accounts got a big deposit, huh? Mm-hmm.
1: Yes.
2: We get far more out of it.
0: And you know, in the course of my 30 years at St. Vincent de Paul, that's what I constantly hear is volunteers saying, you know, I went to give, but I got back so much more than I could ever get. Because it really, in a lot of ways, doesn't it make you count the blessings in your life more so than maybe? Yeah, you know?
1: Absolutely. I every day feel like, oh my God, how did I have such a good life? I need to be making a difference here. And I think I got that from a early training from parents that, you have to give back to your community, to people that have less, so.
0: And then, I mean, I always, when I go speak to the children, you know, in schools, whether it be public or Catholic or other private schools here locally, I always say, you know, do an inventory of your blessings, things that you're thankful for in your life. And from that inventory, think about how you can share that gift, whether, like you said, you're very involved in Habitat for Humanity, you're an architect, you take that gift and you share it with others. That's important to kind of think about, how can I make a better place with the talents that I have?
2: Yeah.
1: I think it's important not to think that the talent has to be big.
0: Right.
1: It can be very little. And I think of one of my earliest volunteer experiences in the Midwest in a small town. And I was with a group of young adults, and it was faith driven. And to make a difference, we were going to go and dig this trench that would connect the house without plumbing to the county sewer line. It's not a parish.
0: Yeah.
1: And then we had created or connected with a plumber who would do the skilled work, but it was the combination of everything.
0: Yes.
1: You know, the making of the sandwiches, the coming with the shovels, the digging. I could dig. And we all left feeling like we were a piece of that solution. So the skill all the way up to plumbing, which is, oh my goodness, if you have that skill, you can do anything.
0: Right.
1: But it's important to know there is something that everybody has to offer. Mm-hmm. They can make a difference.
0: Yeah, you don't have to be an architect to be a volunteer.
1: That's no disservice.
0: For Humanity.
2: No, and
0: right?
2: That counts out
1: like
2: people
1: I'm
2: all the time.
1: That,
2: you don't have to know how to do anything. They've got people to help work with you. And it's a lot of fun. It's fun too to see a volunteer come one Saturday and get hooked and come back the next and the following because they enjoy it. But that's just one thing. You know, a lot of people aren't into construction.
0: Right.
2: So, you know, those that are into cooking can certainly do that. Or the sewing group that I, at our church.
1: I was able to paint. I'm a good painter.
2: Quota Club has come out and help doing that.
1: We are able, and they teach us, you know, so you're right. They do give you the opportunity to learn a new skill, which is important.
0: It is important that we all take that inventory. And, you know, I think I try to do the best I can with the extra time I have. But I don't think you want me with a hammer, Lynn. I'm like, remember that old show with Tim Allen and Home Improvement?
2: Oh, yeah.
0: When I pick up hammers and stuff at home, I think about the emergency room because I visited several times.
2: Oh, no.
0: You know, but whether it's something difficult like Habitat for Humanity or simple as preparing a meal at St. Vincent de Paul or all the other great charities, you know, we all can make a difference. And, you know, y'all both, thank you. And I'm so thankful I ran into you. We're almost about to conclude the show, but I ran into you and y'all were, it sounds like you were more excited when you finished the Easter festivities at St. Vincent de Paul than when you started. But they were fired up. I mean, it was like, the Easter Bunny's coming and he gonna make a difference. And that sounds like the experience you got. Diane, Lynn, thank you for being on the show. But most importantly, thanks for giving of yourself to our community and making it a better place for people in need. If you're interested in helping St. Vincent de Paul, volunteering, making a difference, visit us on our website at svdpbr.org. We'll see you again next week on Beacons of Light.

Masses are often affiliated with the Blessed Mother and the Rosary. In fact, in the 15th century, the Rosary was known as a rosarium, rose garden, a bouquet of prayers. Today, we will crown our Blessed Mother and offer our prayers through the Chaplet of the Divine Mercy and the Living World Mission Rosary. To quote Archbishop Fulton Sheen, the power of the Rosary is beyond description. Now, it is with great joy that we crown Our Lady of Fatima as Queen of the Most Holy Rosary and of the whole world.

Look at Jesus, who is looking back at you. I adore you, Lord and Creator, hidden in the most blessed sacrament.

0: I adore you for all the works of your hands that reveal to me so much wisdom, goodness, and mercy. O Lord, you have spread so much beauty over the earth. It tells me about your beauty, even though these beautiful things are but a faint reflection of you, incomprehensible beauty. And although you have hidden yourself and consecrated your beauty, my eyes, enlightened by faith, reaches you, and my soul recognizes its creator, its highest good. My heart is completely immersed in prayer of adoration.
1: Please join me in praying the act of consecration of the family to the divine mercy. O Jesus, you showed us your infinite compassionate love by exhausting the very last drop of blood and water from your body. From this day forward, with full confidence, we entrust our family to your divine mercy. We abandon our past, our present, our future. We place into your wounds all our wounds, which are caused by lack of love, understanding, and trust. Jesus, expel Satan and all evil from our families. Free us from the consequence of sin, and protect us from further harm. Heal our wounds. May our families learn to venerate your divine image, that they will never perish, but experience your loving mercy. Amen.
2: Contemplate the rays and graces of the divine mercy flowing down upon all families. We will now pray the Chaplet of Divine Mercy and remain standing for Jesus, I trust in you. In the name of the Father, and of the Son, and of the Holy Spirit,
3: amen.
2: Our Father, who art in heaven, hallowed be thy name. Thy kingdom come, thy will be done, on earth as it is in heaven.
3: Give us this day our daily bread, and forgive us our trespasses, as we forgive those who trespass against us. And lead us not into temptation, but deliver us from evil.
2: Amen. Hail Mary, full of grace,
3: the Lord is with thee. Blessed art thou among women, and blessed is the fruit of thy womb, Jesus. Holy Mary,
2: amen. I believe in God, the Father Almighty, creator of heaven and earth, and in Jesus Christ, his only Son, our Lord, who was conceived by the Holy Spirit, born of the Virgin Mary, suffered under Pontius Pilate, was crucified, died, and was buried. He descended into hell. On the third day he rose again from the dead. He ascended into heaven and sitteth at the right hand of God, the Father Almighty. From thence he shall come to judge the living and the dead. I believe in the Holy Spirit, the Holy Catholic Church, the communion of saints, the forgiveness of sins, the resurrection of the body, and life everlasting. Amen.

0: Mary and Joseph created a loving home for Jesus. Let us pray for our families while we welcome the Holy Spirit to bathe us in divine mercy as we offer prayers to the Holy Family.
1: O Lord Jesus, in the home of Mary and Joseph in Nazareth, there you grew in age, wisdom, and grace as you prepared to fulfill your mission as our Redeemer. We entrust our family to you. O Blessed Mary, you are the mother of our Savior. In Nazareth, you cared for Jesus and nurtured him in the peace and joy of your home. We entrust our family to you. O Saint Joseph, you provided a secure and living home for Jesus and Mary and gave us a model of fatherhood while showing us the dignity of work. We entrust our family to you.
2: Holy Family, we consecrate ourselves and our family to you. May we be completely united in a love that is lasting, faithful and open to the gift of new life. Help us to grow in virtue, to forgive one another from our hearts, and to live in peace all our days. Keep us strong in faith, persevering in prayer, diligent in our work, and generous towards those in need. May our home, O Holy Family, truly become a domestic church where we reflect your example in our daily life. Amen. Jesus, Mary, and Joseph, pray for us.

0: our volunteers. And I think that's part of what makes it beautiful, is people come here with just a heart to serve and a heart to make a difference.
1: To open my eyes to these people who truly have no options and are helpless to do anything for their condition. People who have been told no their whole lives can finally be told yes. It's life-changing.
2: Attention travelers, next Tuesday a major hurricane will cause complete chaos throughout the city. Stand clear of the closing doors, please.
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0: 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They're our hope, our future. They're the reason Children International exists. 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
1: This week on Focus TV, we begin a three-part interview with author and speaker Maura Noonan, who warns about the spiritual dangers of the new age.
0: When you start breaking the first commandment, which is, you know, I shall not have any other false gods before me, give all your love and attention to the one true God, your creator, then the other ones fall prey, and you really could lose your whole soul.
1: And you don't want to miss Maura's eye-opening story of her return to the Catholic faith.
0: Wait a minute, there's something very wrong here. Mother Mary's not a goddess. If she was wrong about our Blessed Mother, then a light went out in my dark mind, my brainwashed mind. Then what else is she wrong about? And what else am I learning that's wrong?
2: Welcome, everyone, to Focus on Immaculate Heart. This is Guy Murphy with a very special guest, Maura Noonan. Welcome, Maura.
0: Thank you, Guy.
2: Why is she so special? She was not only in the New Age movement, she was a leader of the New Age movement. And now, after her conversion, she's actually writes books. She's a special, well-known author. And she's even been to several conferences, including ours. And she's a speaker all over the world. And she's becoming one of the leading experts on how to warn your families and your children how to avoid the dangers of the New Age movement. So welcome, Maura, and why don't you tell us a little bit about your journey?
0: Thank you, Guy. So my book is called Ransomed from Darkness, New Age Christian Faith and the Battle for Souls. I was raised cultural Catholic until about 15. And then in high school, I started wandering from my faith after confirmation. And then in college, getting very involved in all kinds of things, which was offered at the college, Zen Buddhism and different kinds of meditations and yoga and different things like that. And I started wandering away from my faith and not believing that there was, you know, as raised as a small child as a Catholic, I believe that, you know, there's just one God. But later on in the Eastern religions, they start teaching that there's other gods, that you're possibly reincarnated, and if you just get self-realized, self-enlightened, and do these aesthetic practices for self-mastery, then you will be like God too, which is the lie told to by the serpent in the garden to Eve and then to Adam. Eve told Adam. So the whole idea of, you know, power and control through other types of practices is enticing to the human being who feels so powerless.
2: Yes, and I notice Maura is a very intelligent woman, and she used her talents, though, actually to plunge herself very deep into a lot of those New Age thinking and techniques. And which were the kind of things that you get most involved in?
0: I got involved in hypnotherapy. I became a certified hypnotherapist. I got involved in neuro-linguistic programming, so that would be called NLP, and that's taught specifically done by, say, Anthony Robbins, Tony Robbins, Robbins Research, and got involved in a lot of their self-mastery programs and turn fear into power, and, you know, things like firewalking and things, other kinds,

things where you use neuro-linguistic programming to better yourself, better your position, to really more on a level of manipulation of power. Some of it actually puts people to where they don't really have

0: So why should we let all these other practices and techniques and programs, including chanting in, say, transcendental meditation or in yoga chanting, any kinds of things like that, Eastern religion things that take you, one, out of your body, and two, into an altered state, and three, interfere with the free will that God gave you?
1: A lot of times these days, people think it's harmless, and they want to say, well, there's nothing wrong with yoga, we're just going to do this, and sometimes there's these little toys that have these pagan idols on it, there's nothing wrong with this, and then slowly people start getting tangled into that. There's nothing wrong with the Ouija board, they could play this and that, and all of a sudden they start getting entangled with this. But why don't you tell me about your experience then, what have you found out as being the tools that the devil uses to really kind of catch the youth, and how can the parents avoid that for their children?
0: We're made in the image and likeness of God, first of all. Mm. And that's something I don't think we're taught very well as youth.
1: Wow.
0: And I think that people forget to say that to each other. You know, like, if we're in the image and likeness of God, then who are these characters we're so attracted to, whether they're Pokemon, which means little devils in Japanese, or whether they're Dungeons and Dragons, which a lot of high school and college kids, and even older, they get really addicted to that, and other kinds of games. In my book, Spiritual Deceptions, we really have a whole chapter in there on what are the games that are enticing the youth and how they're following these games. And the characters and the images in these games and in the media and the videos and all of that, the gaming world, what are those images? Are they made in the image and likeness of God? Not really, not at all. So if we get deconditioned to the angelic world and the world of being made in the image and likeness of God, then, and we get desensitized to it, and we're constantly indoctrinated as the youth are through the media with other images that are attractive, which may look like demons and demonic images, which they actually try hard to do that. The media people do that on purpose. And I'm telling you this because I used to work in media. I worked for a Hollywood movie director as an executive. And so I actually, not in Hollywood, we were in San Francisco for our studios. But honestly, the media is very professional, and it has to give the expertise. So for example, when they're making Harry Potter movies, they have to actually hire witches and warlocks, and the professional ones, to get the correct rituals, and you know, because they're going to use Latin rituals that are opposite of what an exorcist would use to exorcise someone who had been in that world. If they're going to make a movie about The Exorcist or Emily Rose or any movies that have to do with being delivered from something like that, they're going to have Father Gabriel Morth, the chief Vatican exorcist for the Vatican for 50 years, who also contributed to my book, along with five other exorcists, would be using him as a consultant. These consultants would be actually talking about what happens in the church. How does somebody get, you know, depressed, oppressed, possessed? Mm. How do you get free of them, and how do you deliver them? That's up to the hierarchy of our church, to professionals in the priests and so forth that are trained in this. So when the other side is making these movies like Supernatural, for example, the most popular TV show that was out for a long time, Twilight, and all these things they use, the vampire movies and all of that, the vampire TV shows, they're actually going to use the dark side, the young people call the dark side. They're going to use the dark side to actually get the professionals from that dark side to come in and teach these things and show these things and make sure that they're done properly in the movie. So they say, oh, I'm so glad my youth are reading, so I'm going to let them read Harry Potter. Well, just so you know, the rituals in there are definitely going to be authentic. For the most part, they're authentic because they have to hire these professionals to make the movies.
1: It's almost like a school course, like, you know, instead of economics 101, it's like the spiritual darkness 101, and they start to learn those basics, but then they start getting...
0: It's actually more serious than that. It's like witchcraft 101. In other words, like, let's say they were just reading Harry Potter at 7, 8, or 9 years old. If you go into Barnes & Noble or into the big stores, the section next to it is going to be all witchcraft, manuals on witchcraft.
1: Wow.
0: And they used to be in a whole other section, but now they put them closer and closer to the children's section, to the youth section, the teenage section. So just try walking in any of the major bookstores in America,
1: gosh,
0: and you'll see volumes and volumes of these kind of, you know, how to be a person who has power over person, places,

0: things through witchcraft, through these formulas, through these incantations, through these rituals that are taught through these books.
1: Wow, that's really something. And I know, Token, both you and other people who are involved in that, they say as they get involved in that spiritual darkness, they start losing their peace. And I know there's a picture on your book with Our Lady, Queen of Peace there, and Our Lady would always remind us that peace is a gift that can only come from God.
0: Right.
1: And then as she tells that in her message, but however, I noticed in the New Age, they promise ways of getting peace, but actually once they lose their peace, they're just kind of digging in a hole deeper and deeper. So I know that was part of your journey of losing your peace and having Our Lady. So why don't you tell us a little bit about your journey first with Our Lady.
0: Oh, okay. So but basically, I was not really looking for the Catholic Church. I wasn't looking for our Lord and Savior, Jesus Christ, God the Father, God the Son, and God the Holy Spirit. I was really just looking for Blessed Mother. Because in the New Age, they have a whole movement, a Marian movement, believe it or not. They have huge Marian conferences, conventions. They're even larger than ours in the Catholic Church, believe it or not.
1: Wow.
0: They have, and if like again, if you go to Barnes & Noble or any of these big stores in the New Age section of the stores, on messages from Mary and Mary's messages. And so these New Agers say that they're channeling Mary. Okay? Now, so I was reading some of their things too, but you've got to realize that what they're teaching is Mary's a goddess.
1: Mm-hmm.
0: Okay? So she's a goddess that came down from heaven to meet the earth goddess. And one of the times I was reading something like that was from one of the top leaders in the New Age movement, and she was talking about how she was in India in the airport, and she was on her way to see her guru, her master, who was going to give her enlightenment, self-realization. They even say self-resurrection now in New Age. The New Agers say stuff like that. So they really are gung-ho that you can do it yourself, you know. Me, myself, and I is the unholy trinity. So I'm reading this magazine article, and she's talking about how she saw these young people in the airport in London while she's on the way changing planes to go to India to her guru. And they were full of joy. They were full of joy, okay? What does Mother Teresa say? Deep peace and deep joy are infallible signs of God. You know, I think the church teaches that. Mother Teresa said that. So she saw these young people full of joy. It was exuberant. And so she asked them in the airport in London, where did you get your joy? You know? And she's writing all this in the article I'm reading about her. And she said, they said, we got it in a place called Medjugorje.
1: Ah, right. Okay? There she is.
0: And the lady says, well, where's that? Well, back then it was still Yugoslavia, since 1980s. So she decided, right then and there, based on the witness of joy, she actually changed her flights, did not go to India. She bought a ticket to Zagreb in former Yugoslavia and found one of the buses back then, which took 8 hours through the back roads, and found her way to Medjugorje when the visionaries were young, and they had their apparitions in St. James Church, right?
1: Mm-hmm.
0: She was never Christian, never baptized, and she was a leader in the movement of New Age. And so she's talking in the article about how she gets all the way down there, she finally gets there, and she goes to the St. James Church, and she said that they let her in, okay? So they let her in, and she was witnessing all of this, and she said, I couldn't see Mary because I'm not a child. You had to be a child to see Mary. Well, really, just a childlike heart that believes, probably. And she knew nothing about Catholicism whatsoever, and I think nobody actually gave her any information because they all thought if she got her way over here, she must know something about us.
1: Uh-huh.
0: And so here she is in the church, and during the apparition, and she said in the article, well, I didn't see her because I'm not a child, but I do believe that the goddess from heaven came down to earth to meet the earth goddess Gaia. So, you know, every April and Earth Day, you see all this Gaia goddess movement stuff, you know, mixed up with the ecology, ecology movement, which is mixed up with the New Age movement in all that regards. And so, sure enough, I'm reading this and I said, wait a minute, there's something very wrong here. Our Lady's not a goddess.
1: Ah.
0: Mother Mary's not a goddess.
1: All right, now you know that because you were Catholic at first, but now you joined the New Age. So you're right now, you're still in the New Age movement and you're hearing this,
0: realizing it
1: not being a goddess.
0: Back in the 90s, I was hearing this. Okay. So I'm reading that and I said, no, there's something very wrong here.
1: Yeah.
0: first of all, I remember those

0: Sacred Heart Nuns. Thank you, Sacred Heart Nuns, from second grade, who prepared me for my first communion. And they said, "This is your mother. She's really your mother." And you know, when you're a little child, and you know, you're in school uniform in Catholic school, and the nuns are preparing you, and you know, they're telling you this, and you're calling them mother anyway, because back then we didn't call them sister so and so, you called them mother so and so.
1: Okay.
0: So I'm thinking, okay, there are mothers in the school, and they're telling us this mother from heaven is our mother, our real mother. So actually, I believe that. So that's the one thing that was saving grace for me in regards to being able to get out, because this little window of light came to me and it said, no, this is completely wrong. My whole brain was so brainwashed from all the New Age indoctrination that I had this little bit of light. And I was at an advanced training with the Robbins Research in Maui, Hawaii, actually, when this happened. And they were training doctors and nurses and everybody else to in healthcare people. And I was a hypnotherapist, so they let me in. And to train us to do past life regression therapy, future life progression therapy, and other forms of neuro-linguistic programming in therapy for therapy reasons. So I walked out of that training, and I just walked down the beachfront there near the hotel where we had our conference and our training, and I said, I believed that she had gone to this place and that they were seeing Our Lady. For some reason, I believed that, but I also knew that she was not a goddess. Mm-hmm. So I literally said, Mother Mary, that's the only title I knew for her, if you are, I know you're for real. Those nuns told me that you were a real woman, that you're a real human being, that you were living in Israel, that you walked this earth just like I'm walking it right now, and that you had baby Jesus. That's about all I remember from second grade. You know, because I didn't get any, we left Catholic Church in second grade. I didn't get any more real teaching until really getting prepared for confirmation. So I wasn't catechized real well or anything, which is one of the biggest problems for the youth. We really need to catechize our youth. And so, and especially teach them about St. Michael the Archangel. I always give the youth, when I speak Archangel Michael Holy Cards, and we say that prayer together, it's so important that they know that. And so anyway, so I said, Mother Mary, if you're appearing in any way, shape, or form here on this planet Earth, I want to meet you. So I was really insistent that I wanted to meet her.
1: Uh-huh.
0: And what does she tell us in Medjugorje? Take one step towards me.
1: Mm-hmm.
0: One step towards me. And her hand is outreached right there at the statue outside of St. James, that statue in the circle out there. Just come one step for me and I will come for you and I will lead you back to me and my son. So she tells us that. So I took that one step forward.
1: That's beautiful. And actually, we were there in Medjugorje last October. And we had a session talking with one of the visionaries. Her name is Mariana Soldo. And what she said in the questions, somebody goes, well, what do we do with our children? And she said, look, you sow the seed to them and you pray for them. Because even if they go away a little bit, with your prayers and that seed sown, sooner or later God could pull them back. And that looks like that's just what happened to you. You had those seeds sown and it was just enough light that all of a sudden you heard about Medjugorje. Next thing you know, it started to blossom and grow.
0: So, well, it would take a while for that to happen, but one of the things I do want to say to you is that if you do have family, friends, youth, co-workers, and you've been praying the rosary for them, the chaplet of mercy for them, doing novenas for them, having masses said for them, if you feel that you want to give up because it's not working, I was gone 28 years. That's a very long time. If my grandmother had given up on me, I wouldn't be here. If an intercessory prayer group at my diocese that I didn't even know about was praying for me. They had my first name only, and they were praying for me.
1: Wow.
0: So I'm letting you know, for all the prayer people out there, and I know it's a hard thing to be an intercessor. I know it's hard to say, you know, I'm going to keep struggling.
1: Right.
0: But one of my friends is 94, and she's been praying for her brother for 42 years, and she's not giving up. So I think it's really important to prevail for the sake of the soul, because our souls are in a battle. And I didn't know my soul was in a battle when I was wandering off farther and further and further away. And I didn't realize my soul was in a battle until Our Lady called me back and made it clear that my soul is in a battle. And what do I do to clean up my soul? And how do I do this?
1: That's very good. And I know in our culture of, we want a quick fix now, and sometimes we might give up on these things like intercessory prayer and all that, but you're a good example. And there's been numerous others too about how, hey, we got to be patient and just persevere. And that's part of, St. Monica was known for that too, for 40 years praying for Augustine there.
0: St. Monica.
1: So how did Our Lady eventually get you out of that then? How did that continue?
0: Well, she heard me at the beach in Hawaii.
1: Yes.
0: When I got back to California, I said, here's what I said to myself. If that leader in the New Age movement, who had done a lot of different therapies, if she was wrong about our Blessed Mother, Mother Mary, and I knew she was wrong, then a light went on in my dark mind, my brainwashed mind. Then what else is she wrong about? And what else am I learning that's wrong? And what else am I even being taught here in this conference that could be wrong?
1: Wow.
0: So it started unraveling for me.
1: Mm-hmm.
0: Only the Holy Spirit will lead us to the truth. Only the Spirit of Truth. Not human spirit, not fallen angel, demonic spirit. Holy Spirit will lead us to the truth. And so she started working on me right away. And so the next thing that happened is that I got back to California and I ended up going to the local store on my way back to the house. And sure enough, there was a magazine in the store and it was Life Magazine.
1: Ah,
0: Life
1: Magazine.
0: Do you remember Life Magazine, which said, it had the statue of Our Lady at Medjugorje on the cover, and it said, do you believe in miracles?
1: Oh, wow.
0: Well, I was really excited because this whole magazine was devoted to Our Lady.
1: Mm-hmm.
0: This magazine was so popular in the 90s that they reprinted it again about 10 years ago.
1: Yes,
0: and
1: I remember seeing that.
0: They reprinted the whole thing
1: all
0: over again. It was so, and adding different things, but that cover was so popular. It was such a sellout. And so thank you, Life Magazine, for evangelizing me. So I tell you, you can use anything if the person is ready. And even if they're not ready, you can use anything.
1: Mm.
0: So it's really important, actually, to give them something to read, something to watch, something to hear. Depends on whether they're visual, auditory, or kinesthetic. What really reaches them and grabs them. Take them to an event at the church. Do whatever it you can. Because this story isn't just about my conversion. After I converted and came through RCA, five more family, friends, and relatives came into the church. And they were not children. They were between the ages of maybe 40s to 60s, and they were not getting married to anyone in the church. They came, and they were not even Catholic. Only one of them was a fallen away Catholic. The rest of them were fallen away Methodist, Episcopalian, Lutheran, and or no religion at all. And they all wanted Mary, because I said Mary was really the real thing.
1: Wow.
0: And I loved Mary, and I was getting all excited about Mary. I didn't even have any catechesis or apologetics or anything to teach about the church, because I didn't know anything, really, other than RCIA, which is, as we all know, they're not the best programs in the world. They're kind of like a little bit weak in that regard, different churches. But I sponsored people in Hawaii, in the state of Washington, and the state of California, in different RCIAs over the next few years. So I learned a lot over those years, more about my faith. But, you know, and what they really grabbed onto was having this beautiful Queen of Heaven, this mother from heaven. Everybody got excited about that, men and women. These are men and women in here. You know, then they were everything from chefs to New Age ministers. One was a doctor, Chinese Oriental medicine, Tibetan Buddhist doctor. Became Catholic at 52 years old.
1: Praise God. Praise
0: These
1: God.
0: Are miracle stories. So when I read them, I know it's all the Holy Spirit. It's
1: yes.
0: so exciting. When I reread my own book, because I'm so excited about it, it gives me a shot in the arm of hope. Hope is the main thing people have lost today, especially our youth, because they're getting constant demonic images, demonic characters, demonic media, and they only get hope for an hour to 2 hours on a Sunday night between youth mass and youth night, or whatever they're getting, or Newman Center, whatever they get there at the universities. That's really a serious problem.
1: Yes, and as you mentioned that too, for our non-Catholic brothers and sisters, the 2 points maybe to bring out, when she says Mary's our mother, not a goddess.
0: Right.
1: Mary's our mother. But of course, when we get that in the Bible too and in our church, remember when Jesus Christ himself was dying on the cross, what did he say? He looks at John, behold thy mother, behold thy son. And the church has, the Holy Spirit has always interpreted that when he was doing that, he's appointing her as our mother.
0: As our mother.
1: She could help us more than our guardian angel could help us, which we have a guardian angel too, but she even helps us even
0: more. More than our own mother even.
1: More than our own human mother. So that's amazing. And the second thing in the Bible, which our non-Catholic brothers and sisters will appreciate too, the battle she's talking about too, very clearly is in the book of Revelations, especially chapter 12. You see the woman clothed with the sun, the moon on her feet, and on her head a crown of 12 stars. And in a couple of weeks, we'll be going to Guadalupe, Mexico, and you see the image, and it's like a postcard from heaven. And you see it up there, and you see this woman, it's got the sun, is around

0: years, she's clothed with the sun, and she's standing on the Mexican pagan goddess of the moon, and then she's got the crown on her head, and she's with child. She's got an Aztec maternity belt. So in the Bible, it clearly shows the battle is that woman is Mary, especially when you look at the Guadalupe image, and she's with Saint Michael, and what are they doing? They're bringing souls closer to Jesus Christ, and that's the one that touched her heart, because what she's the mother mercy, and she was, I want to meet my mother, and she's all mercy. And I've noticed, we kind of talked about that a little bit before. One of the things that's kind of enticing about the New Age movement is once you downgrade Jesus as, you know, our God, Master of the Universe, and he's just another one of the spiritual masters, what you really could do then is kind of downgrade it. You're throwing out the concept of sin. Maybe you could touch base on a little bit on that concept, because you knew all those people. And
1: right. When you start doing idolatry, which we talked clearly about in spiritual deceptions, when you start breaking the first commandment, which is, you know, I shall not have any other false gods before me, give all your love and attention to the one true God, your creator. When you start breaking that commandment, then the other ones fall prey, and you lose, you really could lose your whole soul, because you're no longer following God the Father, God the Son, and God the Holy Spirit as the creator God, as your Father, as Abba. You're now looking to yourself as the self-ism, self-actualization, self-realization, self-enlightenment, self-resurrection, with a capital S. Now, whenever you do that self with a capital S and you start getting involved in all those things, being a psychic or having mastery over someone else through psychic, counterfeit psychic gifts, through neurolinguistic programming, through hypnosis, whatever you're going to use, rituals, guruship, or any other kind of mastery, then you are actually working with fallen angels. Is your faith stronger than your fascination? Because otherwise, your fascination can lead you out of your faith.
2: In part two of this three-part interview, Maura shares the necessary steps of soul cleansing after living in darkness.
1: There's no expiration on the spirit world. No, you have to confess and renounce these things.
2: And our course of miracles, yoga, and mindfulness training is safe as we think? Maura reveals New Age dangers that may be present in your own life and explains how to avoid them.
1: And Father Benedict Rochelle told me specifically, I want you to warn people about this Course in Miracles. Let them know. She doesn't tell you that she gets it from a spirit guide who's channeling. A spirit, a demon.
2: Plus, Guy recites a message of warning about the New Age, allegedly from the Blessed Mother herself.
1: Our Lady, who gave this message, summarizes the New Age so beautifully and so clearly.
2: You don't want to miss part two of Maura's powerful story, coming soon on Focus on the Immaculate Heart.
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1: Mary's Meals is a simple, practical work of love carried out in the name of Mary, the Mother of Jesus. 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

Because music is able to add feelings to words, it is a church's most valuable form of art, especially when it accompanies the liturgical action. This video series will celebrate the various choirs in our diocese whose generosity, dedication, and talent enhance our experience of worship and preserve this treasured tradition. Hi, I'm Michael McDowell. Welcome to another edition of Sacred Music, a Treasured Tradition. Today's show will feature the gifted musicians from St. John the Baptist Catholic Church in Brulé, Louisiana. The choir is led by the Director of Music and Liturgy, Celeste Vaillant. This group is able to sing everything from traditional to contemporary, and will begin with a song by Dan Shute called These Alone Are Enough. We hope you enjoy today's show.

0: We hope you have enjoyed the music from St. John the Baptist Catholic Church in Bruley. If you haven't been to their parish, take the time to visit and worship in their beautiful church that sits on the banks of the Mississippi River. Thank you for watching, and we look forward to bringing you more editions of Sacred Music, a Treasured Tradition.
1: This is Seth Schleter, and you are watching Catholic Faith Network.
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3: We hold in our hearts a universal truth, a mission greater than any one man, rooted in the vision of Blessed Michael McGivney, and waiting to be lived out through us as Brother Knights. Who will bring light to a world in need? It's your turn to defend what's right, to lead with courage.

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The time is now. You were born a man. You become a knight.

0: Hello and welcome to our program Where God Weeps. A program where we speak about the situation of the suffering and persecuted church around the world. The brief history of the country of South Sudan has been covered with blood and suffering since its birth. The youngest country in the world won its independence from Sudan in 2011. In December 2013, a political power struggle broke out between President Kiir and his former deputy, Riek Machar. The president accused Machar and 10 others of attempting a coup d'etat. Fighting broke out, detonating the South Sudanese civil war. This conflict has generated over 2 million refugees from a population of 15 million. And to tell us more about the current reality in South Sudan, it is my great privilege to welcome Kinga Poschinger, head of the African Department of the Pontifical Foundation Aid to the Church in Need. Kinga, welcome to our program.
1: Hello, thank you.

0: Kinga, when was the last time that you were in South Sudan?
1: That was a few months ago, in November 2023. I visited only a part of South Sudan because even if it's split from Sudan, it's still a big country. And so I only had the chance to visit a part, but hopefully very soon I will go and visit the second part.
0: Now, I very briefly explain a little bit of the history and the situation of the crisis that South Sudan is having now. But what is the current situation as of today? The civil war is still going on. Who is fighting who? How has this developed?
1: Yes, as you well said, the civil war broke out in 2013 and it lasted for 5 to 6 years. And then in 2018, they signed an agreement which gave path to a transitional government with the idea that then in 2022, there would be general elections. Then the general elections were postponed to 2023. And now they say in December 2024, they will hold the general elections. The problem is actually more a discussion or a fight between different tribes, generally between the Nuer and the Dinka, which are the two predominant tribes in South Sudan.
0: Now, Kinga, if I'm not mistaken, one of the reasons of the separation of South Sudan from Sudan was religious conflicts and religious persecution. The Muslim majority discriminating against the Christian population. So can we say that the majority of the population in South Sudan is a Christian population?
1: Yes, it is. So the part that's split is predominantly Muslim. I would say only about

0: 5% Christians live in Sudan, but in South Sudan, the big majority is Christian, although not all Catholic, but Christians.
1: Right. So, unfortunately, this is a fraternal war. I mean, it's people, before it was a religious conflict, but now they're from the same faith, but their tribal tensions are behind all this.
0: Yes, unfortunately. And like

0: That means that they still fight much more because of tribal issues, not seeing in the other a Christian brother or sister.
1: Now, let's talk about the work of the church, evidently under these circumstances. What have been the priorities of the church in terms of assisting the South Sudanese population?
0: That's a bit difficult to answer because there's so many challenges. On one hand, as you already mentioned, it's all these tribal issues and a lot of conflict. So it's actually a place of war, or it was a place of war, but where conflict still exists. So a very hostile environment. And secondly, you have a very big poverty. So that means that people fight with hunger and thirst. There's a lack of water. There's a lack of food. That means the environment is also difficult because there's nothing. And thirdly, you have problems like health related to healthcare. For instance, in South Sudan, has one of the highest rates for women dying when they give birth still today. So, and all these things are challenges where the church is affected because unfortunately the government or the state cannot help with answering these challenges. So people go to the church and request help from the church. But that makes that the church has so many different challenges that they try to extinguish the fire where they can.
1: Now let's talk about efforts for, we might say, forgiveness and reconciliation. What kind of work the church can do about this?
0: Well, first of all, we have to understand that those who are traumatized, it's not only the local population, it's also the priests, of course, because they are the product of the local population. No? So first of all, the church tries to heal the wounds of the priests so that then they can become healed healers. So this is one big project where they try to help the priests who have gone through traumas.
1: How do you help them, Kinga? Do they go to a facility and they're treated, or
0: yes,
1: or just the spiritual assistance,
0: no,
1: psychological
0: there are two
1: assistance?
0: Ways. There are two ways. One is really to do a very long formation of about 2 years. They're sent to a specific institute in Kenya where they do psycho-spiritual institute, where they're trained specifically in psychology, but also in spirituality within the African context. Because this is also important to understand, the African context is very different from the European.
1: Of course.
0: So this is a very specific training on these three pillars. But then, of course, we cannot send all priests for 2 years out of the country. We would leave the country without priests. So, on the other hand, there are workshops organized within the country, which are shorter, can be 1 week or 2 weeks, but also with these two elements, psychology and spirituality.
1: Then the other element that you mentioned, poverty. Yes, we hear so much about poverty in Africa, and yet there are different shades, you know, if we can say that, of poverty, different levels. In South Sudan, just give us an idea. People eat three meals a day. People have access to food during the whole year. It's only seasonal. What is this the situation there?
0: Yeah, no, they don't eat three times a day. At least not everybody. Some do. But what struck me most, for instance, when I was traveling through South Sudan, at least the part that I saw now, actually, there are only tarred roads in one part of Juba, of the capital. The rest, there is no tarred road. So that already shows that there is also this poorness in the infrastructure. It's
1: right.
0: It's still a very, very rural country with actually a lack of infrastructure.
1: And this is an impediment to develop the economy and therefore to have more food and all that. And what about health services? And is the church involved in health services?
0: In some regions they are. So then the only healthcare center or hospital is run by the church because the government is not able to do it. Also because there is a lack of formation. So they are not trained as doctors or as

0: nurses, but the church might have the means to train their sisters or maybe even a priest as a doctor or a nurse, especially the sisters as nurses. And so in some places you find health facilities, but there's still a big
1: extremely lack. Limited. And finally, what about education?
0: There are places where currently 90% of the population does not read and write because of the war. So schools were destroyed. As I said, it's a very, very rural area. So the school has not even reached that part. And again, the government is maybe not so interested or doesn't have the means to implement schools, which means that, again, it is the church who has to build a school, which they very often do. But South Sudan is also a country with a lot of children. And so you can imagine it's primary schools with thousands and thousands of children, but not enough teachers, not enough schools.
1: Yeah, I've heard that sometimes they can have in one, we cannot call it classroom because they're under a tree, but you could have 200 children in a class under a tree.
0: And additionally, South Sudan has some tribes that are still semi-nomadic. That means that the families move with the cattle, meaning, of course, the children move with the cattle. So if you have a fixed school building in a village, it doesn't help you because after some weeks, the family, the tribe, the village will move to the next one. And so you need actually teachers who move with the families. Otherwise, you cannot teach the children.
1: Kinga, how many countries are you responsible for in Africa? Or you overview the whole operation of Aid to the Church in Need in Africa?
0: Yes, exactly. So I'm responsible for the continent, but then directly I'm responsible for three countries. That is Sudan, South Sudan, and Nigeria.
1: You're talking about three very, very challenging countries. For you personally, how do you keep hope when you see these realities, when you see so many challenges, when you see a lack of resources to solve? You might have an idea, you might have a plan, the desire, but you don't have the means. How do you, and I am asking you because I'm sure that you will tell me what is the sentiment and the inspiration that the local people might have as well. But let's start with you. How do you keep faith facing these terrible conditions of millions of people, children suffering, and you have to keep in mind and say, but their future is going to be better. How do you do it, Kinga?
0: To give you an example, some years ago I went to Liberia, and when I came back, I left Liberia in the evening. At the airport, it was very loud. People screaming, laughing, crying, a lot of chaos. And I have a very sensitive nose, so you know, even there's a very huge amount of smells in Africa that you would not find in Europe. And I landed in Europe at 6 o'clock in the morning. It was the first of Advent. I will never forget that. There was a beautiful Christmas tree with beautiful presents underneath. It smelled clean. Everything was in order. Okay, it was 6 o'clock in the morning, but still, people were all dressed in black. They were all on their smartphones. You could not hear anybody speak. And I thought, wow, this is just dead. And it was so alive in Africa. And yes, there are challenges, many challenges, but people live and they care and they fight for something. And sometimes in Europe, you have the impression that it's the contrary. It's like if we don't care anymore. We have lost the sense of fighting, of engaging, of caring for something. And yes, there are a lot of challenges in Africa. And when I left this country, I thought, "Pooh, how can we manage it?" Because our help is just a little drop in the ocean. But still, this little drop changes things because people want to change things, and they believe in something. They believe. They all have faith in something. And in Europe, sometimes you

0: have the feeling we lost faith in many things and we don't care anymore.
1: You know, it's very interesting that we hear from the African bishops with a very strong feeling of the immense value of the family, of family values, that, as you're mentioning, maybe we don't have anymore in Europe or in America. Why do you think is this particular phenomenon of such a strong bond in the family?
0: I think they need each other. The younger generation looks up to the elder generation. That's also very African. No? The elderly, he means something. He's the teacher. He's the one who takes care of the family. And then the elders, they need the youngers because they take care of them. So it's, I would not call it independence because it sounds a bit negative, but there is this caring for the other one and to look for the other one. And the family ties are very, very strong. Not only between brothers and sisters, because it could be the same between cousins, for instance, or the neighbors. They see each other as a big family, caring for each other because they know that they cannot survive when they are alone.
1: That sense of a clan, it's very, very strong, it's strong for them. Now, in all of this, tell me now about the ingredient, to call it somehow, of the faith, and particularly the Catholic faith of these groups of people.
0: Well, I think the faith is the most important thing that one can have in its life, be it in Africa, be it in Europe. I think this is what makes you go on, because this is God acting in you, no? And one thing that I learned in one of my trips to Africa was people who went through really very traumatic situations, horrible situations. In that case, it was persecution. Catholic women, and they had lost everything. They lost their houses, their villages, their churches, the husbands, the children, everything. And yet they said yes to life because this faith was keeping them alive. And they also said, our persecutors can take everything from us, even our life, but they cannot take our faith. So actually this faith was giving them the strength to live and to say yes to life despite the challenges. And it was not easy, and it is not easy. But still, I think this faith is something that keeps them alive, and especially that then also can bring joy, even if sometimes it's hard, or very often it's hard. But faith brings joy.
1: Yes, that's such a valuable lesson for the Western countries, that you can have joy in the middle of difficulties. You don't need a perfect life, you don't need all the comforts of life to be happy. But Kinga, let's talk about now about vocations to the priesthood or to the consecrated life. Are there vocations in South Sudan?
0: There are, but interestingly enough, if you compare it to other countries in Africa, not that many. So there's still a lot of missionaries, foreign missionaries, living in South Sudan. And I have asked a little bit the missionaries there and also the local clergy what they think might be the reason. And many of them said that maybe the faith still has to grow deeper. So they are all Christians. It's a Christian country. But maybe the faith is still too superficial, and
1: right.
0: So it still has to grow in depth.
1: Now, to accomplish that faith formation, you need people, you need catechists. How is the situation of catechists in South Sudan? Are there many?
0: Yes, so the local church has to rely on catechists since they don't have enough priests. And of course, there are catechists. And then they help the local people in places where the priest cannot go every day, or not even every week, or not even once a month, to be like the pillar

0: of the faith in a village.
1: You are a woman committed to the work of the church. What can you tell us about the work of women, you know, particularly consecrated women, mm-hmm. in South Sudan?
0: I think we all have been created, men and women, with a specific feeling for something, and women have this maternal side, and that's also true for the sisters or the consecrated in South Sudan. They have very easy access in their villages either to women or to children, and so for them it's easier to speak about the gospel to women or to children, which is meaning then also that it's the women who teach the faith in the families, and women have very easy access to a lot of places where the priest does not get to, because the priest is maybe more in the bigger village, but then when it goes to the rural areas, to the bushes, very often you then have maybe a convent of sisters there where they then get in touch with the local population. So they do a very, very important work there.
1: But definitely there is a vast population that do not have access to the sacraments as much as they would want.
0: No, that is true, unfortunately. But still, people have faith. And if they don't have the sacrament every day or even not every week, they then come to Mass when the priest comes, when he comes once a month, for instance. And then the bishop comes, because the bishops are also very much trying to move around in their dioceses to give, for instance, the confirmation, the sacrament of confirmation, or the marriages or whatever. So it has to be regrouped for the times where the priest or the bishop is available, which means that, of course, sometimes you find weddings where you have four or five couples celebrating their wedding mm-hmm. in the same Mass, because they have to take advantage that the priest is there.
1: That the priest is there.
0: Mm-hmm.
1: Yeah. Kinga, it is so important, really, that we share all this information with our viewers, with our audience, because we kind of, in Western countries, we kind of lose perspective of what the church is. You know, we end up a little with a very limited vision with my parish and the problems and the challenges of my parish, or some conflicts that are covered by the secular media, of problems in the church and all that. But there is this other amazing side of the Catholic Church in Africa, in Asia, in Latin America, where life and faith are truly vibrant.
0: Yes, that is true. And it's, for me personally, it's also, of course, very inspiring, because this is what I meant before. No, people are alive in their faith, and yeah. they believe in God, and also they know that they depend from God. So maybe this makes them also to have this relationship with God, because they don't believe I can do it by myself and I don't need God. They need God, and that's why this faith is so alive.
1: Unfortunately, we're running out of time, Kinga, but what would you say that the church in general could do for the church in South Sudan?
0: First of all, prayer for peace, because even if this peace agreement has been signed in 2018,
1: there's not a reality yet.
0: There is still so much aggressivity and so much tension in this country. And I believe prayer can move a lot there. And secondly, of course, the church also needs material help to realize all the projects that they have there. And without financing these projects, the church is unable to do it. And it would be a pity that just because of lack of means, they cannot realize a very beautiful project that would help people to grow in faith.
1: And they have the desire, even the manpower to do it, but they just need the financial means to do
0: yes.
1: to accomplish it.

0: Yes.
1: Well, Kinga, thank you so much for being with us today.
0: Thank you very much.
1: And thank you, ladies and gentlemen, for being with us in another program of Where God Weeps. If you want to know more about the work that the church is doing in South Sudan, we encourage you to contact the information at the end of this program. Thank you, and God bless.

0: Hi, I'm Mira Sorvino, and you're watching Catholic Faith Network.
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10: Mary's Meals is a simple, practical work of love carried out in the name of Mary, the Mother of Jesus. 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

0: Welcome to Discovering Our Faith. We're back with the first show of this season. We're at St. Joseph's in South San Antonio. Make sure you know it's in South San Antonio because somebody may have showed up at the wrong church before, because we have five St. Joseph's in this diocese, Archbishop. I learned something new. We're here with Father Alberto, who's the pastor, and obviously Archbishop Gustavo.
1: Father. Thank you very much. On behalf of my community of St. Joseph, I welcome you to this parish, and thank you for giving us the opportunity to be part of this project, of this TV show.
2: Thank you very much, Father Alberto. You have a very beautiful church here.
1: Thank you very much.
2: Very beautiful church.
1: A great collaboration with this community.
0: We're going to talk a little bit later about some of the amazing things he's done and how good this looks compared to what it was when he got here. So as we're going through, as we're starting the school year, I had the privilege of celebrating with you a Mass at St. Mark's for the beginning of the school year. Do you want to talk a little bit about that, Archbishop?
2: Yes, so we had a Mass every year to bring teachers, principals, and people from staffs from schools to pray and to dedicate the year to the Lord. And just their participation, their desire to serve well, and their hopes for the academic year just give you so much consolation, at least it gave me consolation, peace, and a great way to begin the school year with a Mass.
0: And as we did it, and Marty West was saying, and we have a choir put together of different staff people from around
2: That's
0: the diocese.
2: Right.
0: I thought, no way, because they were really, really good. I thought she's saying that, but it has to be like some of the Archdiocesan chorale. And we get up there, and two of my teachers are up there.
2: That's
0: so
2: right.
0: I realized those were just gathered, and it was just the talent we have in this diocese constantly is awe-inspiring.
2: Yeah, and then the superintendent, in this case Mary West, she had the opportunity to express to the teachers and principals kind of the vision for the year, you know, and how based on chapter 15 of the Gospel of John, that we need some pruning, but in order to bear fruit, and that may the love for each other bring about the fruits of our labor.
0: I think that's what you sent me to do a little bit a year or so ago, is to do some pruning to get things growing again. But as we go forth, one of the issues, and you had a Mass just recently for the immigrants, and the story and your press release about those that were left in that container, it's sometimes hard to keep our faith in humanity when you read things like that. I was obligated at my parish. How did the Mass go?
2: Very well. You know, we had actually two Masses for immigrants. The one that happened just a couple of days ago, Sunday, that was the main celebration to pray for our immigrant community, and especially what happened in Walmart with that trailer and the people inside of it, the immigrants inside. But also we had another early Mass right after that happened. And both of them, they were well celebrated. And of course, we convey the message that the Catholic Church is with everybody, that is inclusive, and that everyone is loved by God, and that we need to do all what we can to stop racism and discrimination.
0: And I think in a parish like mine, where politically we might, people have some conflicts between their politics and their faith, I think if there's any good to come of this, it's getting people asking questions. And I think people are struggling more with that question. God calls us to take care of the least. Mm-hmm. And in reality, all of us, our families are immigrants to this country.
2: Right.
0: And we have to have some solidarity with that.
2: Right, right.
0: Or we're just not living our faith.
2: We are not Christians. And I was very clear in expressing that. Racism is a sin. Anti-Semitism is a sin.
0: And, you know, through the different ministries and all the different efforts, a lot of people are still so afraid even to register for church. Mm-hmm. You know, coming from another diocese where we had a large migrant community that, you know, they weren't staying long enough, so we didn't worry about it. But when people get here, this is a great place they want to stay. What can we do to help people realize that as church, they can register and be a part of the church, and it doesn't go anywhere. We don't give that to anybody.
2: Well, we're going to have a little bit more in depth regarding how to help the immigrants, particularly those without documents at this time. But basically is know your rights. Mm-hmm. You know, this is kind of a project. And I send to every pastor the information with some samples. And mm-hmm. we need to communicate it to the undocumented members of our communities, but also to the documented, mm-hmm. to know what is happening and to understand why we are doing what we are doing.
0: I think the dialogue has started in a way that it's going to be fruitful for everybody. Yeah. Unfortunately, those people gave their lives for that. But I think a lot of people's eyes have been opened. And we have actually a gentleman that we give space to at the parish that works in human trafficking to try and stop and get an awareness and make people more aware of that. Mm-hmm. So it's hard to believe in our society we're still dealing with those things.
2: But it's true your point that how to engage those who politically they struggle with the truths of the faith, mm-hmm. and to convey that
0: it's hard
2: God is first.
0: And our political system does not foster faith right at a lot of times, and so it is a struggle. So to a more positive note, you got another 2 weeks of vacation in, I see.
2: Oh.
0: I noticed that.
2: I had my vacation.
0: It was very peaceful around here.
2: Oh, it was here, not where I was.
0: So where you head? You head back
2: to family. Was it with my parents?
0: How's your mom doing?
2: She's doing better, and my father is doing also a little bit better. But just to be with them, to visit my brothers, my sisters, my nieces and nephews, my grandnieces, and also I was able to help my brother, who is a priest in his parish, so I celebrated masses there. Wedding, baptisms, yeah. Not related with the family.
0: So they give you faculties when you go down there?
2: Sure.
0: They do. They're good to you. And does your brother call you Archbishop?
2: No.
0: No, he doesn't. We probably don't want to know what he calls you, do
2: we? Gustavo.
0: Oh, just Gustavo, okay. See, my brother doesn't always call me Pat, so I just was wondering.
2: But it was really beautiful.
0: Did you do any work this time? Because last time you snuck in and did some work for the canon law program. Did you do any work this time?
2: Well, it was in the parish with my brother.
0: Is that nice?
2: He needed help.
0: Is that nice to go back and just sort of be a parish priest again?
2: Oh, I love it.
0: Yeah, people may not know is when you have a Sunday free, he'll call one of us and say, hey, I want to take your so-and-so mass. It's like, you don't say no. Of course, Archbishop.
2: You have to be a pastor.
0: It's the greatest gift.
2: That's the greatest gift for us.
0: So we also are celebrating the birthday, or did celebrate the birthday of Archbishop Ramiro. It's very interesting that would fall with everything that's going on in our
2: yes,
0: world right now.
2: Yes, it has happened. He celebrates, we celebrate his birthday August 15th.
0: This is also a feast, holy day of obligation.
2: So we celebrated at the cathedral. It was a mass of the Assumption of the Blessed Virgin Mary. But at the same time, we were honoring Oscar Romero, a great archbishop in El Salvador, and who was killed as he was celebrating Mass, and precisely at the time of the consecration. He was elevating the chalice and the precious blood, and when he was killed, because he denounced the sins of the society at the time and those in power who were tyrants and abusing the poor.
0: I think we forget sometimes the number of people, you know, we're called to give our life for our faith, mm-hmm. and the number of people that have actually done that. I mean, look at when we celebrate the apostles.
2: Right.
0: We're wearing red. They all gave their
2: lives. The martyrs.
0: Yeah.
2: So many martyrs in the church. So it was very beautiful. And the two priests who gave witness, one was baptized by him.
0: Oh, wow.
2: Father Richard Samur was baptized by him.
0: Wow.
2: And he's a priest of our diocese.
0: Wow. Well, Archbishop Father, thank you for hosting us. We have a lot more show to come, but we're going to take a quick break here. Thank you for joining us in this first segment of Discovering Our Faith.
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0: We're back with Discovering Our Faith. As you've noticed, we've changed our guests. We're now here with Lucia, who I've just learned we share a same year of birth, and because I'm afraid of her, I'm not going to tell you what year that is.
1: Oh,
0: and and her husband is actually my parish rep, so we're going to keep this all nice. But we're here to talk about Quinto Encuentro, and we're going to talk about some of the struggles that the people, as the Archbishop during the break was making fun of us pasty white, non-good Spanish speakers. So Archbishop, how did you end up so invested in the Quinto Encuentro? First you had the bad luck, you know, they made you a bishop, and then now the bishop's committee has given you even more work.
2: Well, there is a committee that is called Hispanic Affairs. That committee is where they are working out of that committee, the Quinto Encuentro, in a very direct way. So I had been involved in that committee for a long time. But then in the last year and a half, I had been leading where this committee is part of, where the leadership of that committee in the what we call a standing committee of cultural diversity. So I had been a year and a half there and helping as a chair. And so the Quinto Encuentro falls into my...
0: I think people forget how important diversity is. You know, you look at the four Gospels, they're each written to a different community that were brought together in this church, and how Jesus came to show the people that he's a God for all nations. So as we come together, we have Quinto Encuentro, which is fifth encounter for those that have no clue what I'm saying, right? I got it right?
2: Oh, fifth encuentro is used also that term. Encuentro.
0: Right, she said I could say encounter just
1: encounter.
0: For the people,
1: but it means
0: I guess.
1: Encuentro means encounter,
2: right.
1: Which is what we're all meant to do.
0: So we're here, and you brought the priests through and the deacons through the process. Briefly, now you're saying briefly to a lawyer, and they get bigger paper to write their briefs on, but briefly, summarize what you did with the priests and what that process is for everybody.
1: They actually lived the five sessions of the Quinto Encuentro or Fifth Encounter process. And what is the Fifth Encounter? What is the Quinto Encuentro? The gospel tells us that the church tells us that every baptized by virtue of their baptism is called to be a missionary disciple. That's what we all are meant to be by virtue of our baptism. And Pope Francis, through the joy of the gospel, that beautiful apostolic exhortation,

0: Evangelii Gaudium reminds us our call to missionary discipleship to reflect on the reality that that's what as baptized we live for, to evangelize, which is the purpose of the church as well. And the fifth encounter is a process that is a simple, replicable, small group experience of reflection and missionary action to actually make us realize that we're called to evangelize and to encounter those outside the embrace of the church. And we are taught to do that in a five-step small group process that is based on the verses on that passage of Emmaus, where the Lord encountered those people that were in the peripheries. They didn't come to him, he went to them, right? Mm-hmm. And what did he do? He asked him a few questions to open up their hearts to see what was in their hearts. They shared their sorrows, they shared their realities. And then he shut up and he listened to them. And what else did he do? He accompanied them on their journey. And then he joined them in the end and revealed himself. And that is what the Encounter 5-step process is. It's five small group reflection sessions that remind every baptized to their call to missionary discipleship. They teach you to be a missionary disciple, and they actually give you action. They give you a missionary assignment. So the Encuentro process is a method by the U.S. bishops through the Hispanic Latino experience that calls all the church in all of our diversity, every Catholic of every race, color, and background to that missionary call. And that is exactly what we do in the process.
1: Archbishop, imagine if I hadn't said briefly what we would have got.
2: Well, that's why this falls into the culture of diversity committee of the UCCB, right? Because it's all different cultures.
1: I would like to even make it briefer. It's about creating that dialogue and that communication among the believers, because if I just have my faith and it's just me and God, that's not Catholic.
0: That's right.
1: We come to communion, we come together. When we say amen, the one word that translates in every language, amen.
0: That's right.
1: And we state that together because we're a universal church. And I think what this process is, from my perspective, it's reestablishing that factor of our universality and the fact that you look at what the different cultures that have impacted the church, even the pagan cultures in the early church, the different things that added to how we celebrate and what we do. And once we cut off any different part, we lose some of the richness of who we are as Catholics.
2: We believe that the revival of the parishes, our faith communities, can come to that methodology and in small groups, because otherwise some people, they will not share. Like I was talking to all the community here gathered for tonight, and well, only with some I was able to directly connect, even though I spoke to everybody. Mm-hmm. And a true encounter implies a little bit more of a personal relationship. And so the small groups, they...
0: Correct.
1: The beginning of our church was small groups. I mean, it wasn't until all sorts of things we ended up with these huge churches, but it was meant to be, I think, a small group experience. And our challenge as pastors and leaders for the church is to recreate that so people can have that sharing.
2: And also something that Lucia pointed out, that is very important, to go out. When we end the Mass, we say, go in peace. Thanks be to God. Is to go and pass it on, because usually we are traditionally, we want to be attended, to be served, and so we go to church because I feel good, they do things for me, the Mass was beautiful. Well, what about some segments in our society of people that we are not touching them at all, and that the Lord wants to tell them, I love you, and they will discover that they also they want to tell the Lord, I love you too, and to engage in that personal relationship.
0: And we have to seek them first, because the Lord loved us first. Well, that is what primeriar is, to go forth.
1: As St. Teresa said, we are God's messengers. We are his hands, his feet, his mouth.
0: That's right.
1: So if we don't proclaim that to the people,
2: But you will recall that for many generations, the point that we got across was, we are here for you. You want to come? Here we are.
1: Right.
2: This is a different move.
1: We're changing
0: it. It's actually missionary. So-

0: Very outreach.
1: So the event on the 30th is going to be all in Spanish, right?
0: No. Bilingual. Because the entire process, in fact, almost 60% of the people that have gone through the Encuentro process in the Archdiocese of San Antonio so far are English speakers.
1: Right.
0: And it is a bilingual event. Everything's going to be in English and Spanish. Mm-hmm. Free admission all day long. Fabulous speakers on missionary discipleship. September the 30th. This year, registration opens at 8 a.m. and we close with Mass commencing at 5 until 6 or whenever you finish, Archbishop.
2: And
0: it's going to be a thing of beauty.
2: And where?
0: It is going to be at the Henry B. Gonzalez Convention Center. You know how much the cost is to go to the encounter?
1: It's free. And how much is lunch?
0: Zippo. Lunch is zero, too. Everything so thanks to the Archbishop's appeal.
1: I'm learning that when the Archbishop wants us places, he doesn't charge us to get there. Yeah. So he really, you've done a lot of work to make sure that this can be free.
0: Yeah, that's right.
2: Yeah, because it's an expensive venue, but for the number of people, and as we know, it's a new place. It's a new section of the
0: most beautiful ballroom of all of them, and we expect all of you in the audience, especially these young people. The importance of the young people, especially like you, young persons of Hispanic Latino descent. You know what percentage of the U.S. Church today they comprise? They are 50% of the Catholic Church are Hispanic, Latino youth and young adults of 30 years or less. Wow. Mm-hmm. And we are wanting to go to the encounter of those people who are not the future of the church, they're the present of the church. And those that are in the embrace of the church right now, and I'm talking to them because I see them, they're people of action. They have me all excited and they're going to be at the Encuentro to make them missionary disciples and bringing those young people outside the church.
1: I think that's one of the previous fallacies. We looked at our youth as the church of the future. We can't. They're the church of today. God works through them just like he works through the rest of us.
0: They're the engine of the church. Yes.
1: Because if they're the church of the future, we're about to be the church of the past, and I'm not ready for that.
0: Day of the encounter is a day of dialogue because we're all going to be able to say what our experience of church is, what we can do to do our work of evangelization better. Our work, because who's the church? We are the church, not only the institution. We are the church. We're going to dialogue. We're going to get best practices. We're going to learn how to be missionary disciples. We're going to partake in Eucharistic celebration. And it's all for the entire archdiocese for free.
1: So Archbishop, obviously in our diocese, you're getting a good foothold here. How's this going around other parts of the country?
2: Well, it's going quite well. Not in the same intensity, because here in San Antonio, multiculturally, is more integrated, and we have a great number of Catholics, Spanish-speaking, English-speaking, with different backgrounds. Could be like you are from
0: Puerto Rico,
2: your husband is
0: from Venezuela,
2: so from different countries of Latin America, from different countries from Europe and Asia. You know, so we are doing this process of encuentro.
0: Multicultural.
2: It's multicultural, and in the sense that society today is longing for a spiritual experience.
0: Mm-hmm. There was a movie that it said, "If you build it, they will come." Remember that baseball movie?
2: Yeah.
0: What we want to do with the Catholic culture is the contrary. Not to expect for people to come to our events. We have to reach out to those outside the embrace of the church. And if people are asking whether they can bring their children, yes, but we want the young people to participate. So we're saying children of 13 years or more, accompanied by their parents, everybody, the whole family, 13 and up, could come up free to the encounter.
1: And I think one of the things we don't do well in the Catholic Church, and I actually challenged my parish this last weekend to invite somebody back to church. Mm-hmm. You know, there's so many people that are so unchurched. I said, leave the people going to church alone. Get those people that think breakfast is what you do on Sunday and really get them back, because we are in need of that faith. And this is one of those vehicles that we can use to get people back in dialogue with church and to realize the gift. I believe if everybody realized the grace of receiving communion, our churches would be filled.
0: You can invite somebody that is away from the faith. You can invite anybody that has gone through the process can go. Somebody

0: that is going through the process of Encuentro Can Go, and people from parishes that are not yet in the process, because we're going to do it for another full year, can come to the encounter. To some parishes, it's going to be like the closure of their encounter. To some parishes, it's going to be the kickoff event.
1: Now, there's
0: so
1: a national,
0: you're not too late.
1: We're a national event that we're heading to, correct?
2: Just, before the national is the regional. The regional, it just happens that it's going to be also in San Antonio in the spring.
1: How did that happen?
2: Well, no.
0: It was in Austin, but they asked us.
2: They asked us to hold it because of the infrastructure that we have. And so it's for Region 10.
1: Okay.
2: And it's going to be with delegates. Mm-hmm. That one is not open to everyone. It's delegates, and then the national will be chosen by the bishops of the U.S. In they consider it a center of the U.S., the north part of Texas. So it's going to be in Fort Worth, Texas.
0: And before time is up, how to register? Either call us at 210-734-1913, 210-734-1913, or sign up through your parish, or access archsa.org, our archdiocesan website, archsa.org, and we're in the rotating banner. 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
1: So, as always with Lucia, we are out of time. She is very good at making sure we fill our time. So, Lucia, thank you very much for being here with us.
2: Thank you.
1: And as always, whatever we can do, let us help. And look forward to seeing everybody on September 30th at the Quinto Encuentro or the Fifth Encounter.
2: Oh,
1: and
0: you did it.
1: Si, Padre. Si, Archbishop. I shouldn't try that. Just a good Padre. So, thank you. And this will be the end of this segment of Discovering Our Faith.
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0: Dear humans, this is an adoption campaign, but it's not for me, or Mr. Buttons, or Frank over there. 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
6: All right, Father, we are here a few weeks before the show that we actually tape because you have some things that you'd like to highlight with your church that we really can't get up and move around during the TV show. So thank you for having us here. And I think back behind us is a picture of St. Joseph that is sort of unique.
7: Yes, thank you very much for being part of our community. This invited us to this show. And yes, this is

0: It's a beautiful painting. This is unique. We have, before that, we have a statue of St. Joseph. And when I got here to this parish, I saw the image of Our Lady Guadalupe in frame. So we decided to have a balance. But the painting was made, it's original, it's the unique, because.
1: So it's the only one out there, huh?
0: Yeah.
1: And you have it.
0: I do have it, yes. It was designed by me. I decided to show to the community what my spirituality is about the Holy Family.
1: Okay, so, and you designed something else that's up in the sanctuary. Do you want to take us up there and show us that?
0: Yes, I would like to show you the monstrance that we have. It's considered the biggest monstrance here in San Antonio. It was also designed by me. And that represents my spirituality. And the way that I really am in love with the Eucharistic adoration. So in that is the part of my ministry, to teach people how to be closer to the Lord, especially having the adoration of the Blessed Sacrament almost every single day. So, and we use this monstrance the first weekend of the month for 40 hours of adoration, continued adoration. And the weekdays,
1: do First Friday or?
0: We start Thursday during the evening and we finish Saturday noon.
1: Wow.
0: 40 hours. So, and this time is divided by the first part is for adults, and the second part, or the second day, is for young people, young adults.
1: In our upcoming segment, we'll probably talk to some of those youth, don't you think?
0: Yes.
1: Yes. Exactly. And did you do the metal work yourself, or did you have somebody do that?
0: No, I asked somebody to do that for us in Mexico. This is a special place over there.
1: Do you have a theater or TV background?
0: Yes, I do have.
1: Because I was wondering, because when we were coming up here, one of the producers said, look, he has a light behind the tabernacle. That's something we would do.
0: No, actually, that is my degree, mass communications.
1: Well, there we go. Yeah. And that obviously makes sense, because you come in and the tabernacle is fittingly makes a huge impact.
0: Yes.
1: On the presence it has in the church. So there's something else out front of the church that makes a huge impact. It was a gift from the Archbishop?
0: Yes,
1: he's never given me any gifts.
0: I know, because he has given some of his gifts to, according to him, to the people that is not closer to him. So probably since you are closer to him, maybe you don't need that kind of gifts.
1: We'll see. Yeah.
0: So,
1: but
0: yes.
1: To explain why it's important to you.
0: Well, this is very important for me, because it creates identity for our parish. So when Bishop Gustavo said that he wanted to our diocese be consecrated to the Holy Spirit, so I really got in love of this apostolic cross.
1: Mm-hmm.
0: And I was asking him for...
1: It was the cross from his community, correct?
0: From his community.
1: Now, on your cross that you wear, that you told me since 14?
0: Yes.
1: What's at the top of that?
0: This one is my first cross that I received when I did my first retreat.
1: But what's at the very top of that? I noticed the Holy Spirit, the dove, is symbolic at the top of that also. So that's been with you since you were 14.
0: Yes, after that retreat, I entered the seminary. It was a very important retreat for me.
1: And you were 14 when you entered the seminary?
0: Yes.
1: Wow. I don't think I would have made it if I'd started that soon.
0: I was thinking the same. Actually, yes, I left the seminary for a year, because I was thinking that was a very rough decision, but after a year I decided that was the thing that I wanted to do.
1: And so, as you've come here to this parish, this sanctuary looks very new, the walls look freshly painted. You've only been here for a short time. It seems like you were busy when you got here.
0: Well, we have done reparations in this parish just to make it more beautiful. May the community can really enjoy coming to church. So that is the main idea, just the people to come and spend time with the Lord, with a beautiful place, because the Lord deserves that.
1: And were the stained glass windows here, or is that something you added?
0: Yeah, no, those stained glasses have been for the last 84 years.
1: Because they sort of match the teaching tradition of the church, where you have the stories of our faith represented in the windows.
0: Yes, and one side, the right side, we have in the

stained glass is the history, the life of your Lord Jesus Christ. And the left side, we have the from the creation until the entrance to the promised land. It is the way how the Franciscans, because this parish was founded by the Franciscans. So that was the way how they were teaching the faith to the community.

0: everything else. Well, thank you for this extra time, and we're going to continue with our go to the rest of our show. But thank you very much, and I look forward to seeing you in a few weeks.
1: Thank you very much. Thank you for coming to our parish of St. Joseph.
0: Thank you.
2: Gracias al Padre for the amazing tour and all the things, as we spoke about earlier, they've done to that church. It was great, all the things, and the gift from the Archbishop. So we're here to talk about other things going on in your parish. So tell us a little bit about it. You've been here for how many years?
1: I have been here for 3 years.
2: 3 years. And in that 3 years, what do you think your biggest accomplishment has been?
1: I do think it has been the united of the community, because we have several groups, but now we are gathered together.
2: As one.
1: We are working together.
2: So you've been doing your encuentro already for quite a few years then.
1: Exactly.
2: And that's probably why you're one of the delegates, right?
1: That's right, yes.
2: So you have a bunch of kids out there, and you have Maria Villalobos, did I say that right?
1: Yes, Maria Villalobos.
2: Villalobos, and she takes care of the youth ministry for you?
1: Well, there is called Grupo San Damián. It's a young adults group, and she's going to explain us a little bit about that.
2: So Maria, tell us a little bit about what you do.
3: Like he said, we're Grupo San Damián, and all of these kids that are here, you can see they're part of our youth group, and they have lived the Experiencia Alvernia, or the Alvernia experience, and now they're very involved, and so we're really excited that we have now the opportunity of having all these youth members participating in our church. So we have them serving in different parts of it, not only the mass, but also anytime Father needs us for anything. If it's the festival, then we'll be there. If it's selling tickets or doing anything that he needs us with, even if it's picking up things, taking things, we will be there for him, because he's our parish, he's our priest, and we will be helping. So these kids, with their example, they're evangelizing other youth members from our parish, and that's wonderful. Not only they evangelize the other youth members, but they also are evangelizing all the rest of the community. So the community is excited. They're full of energy when they see them, and after they live their encounter with God, like you were talking about right now, they get so excited because they're full of energy, and they get so just wonderfully, just they see the love of God in themselves and how much they're cheering after they live their retreat. And then seeing them, not only like they disappear, they're here. If the camera takes a look at them, you can see them. They're here and they've been talking. And they're a little shy right now because, of course, we all get shy with the cameras. But we're here, and we're just excited of doing this and being here so you can know about us.
2: So, Maria, what do you think the biggest challenge facing our young people is today?
3: Well, I think the world is taking them with the different devices. They are so used to it. They're so into that they see the mass is for them, probably, I would say, the ones that are all into the devices, they get bored. But it is not about a device. God is alive. He's not a device. He is not any of that. After the kids live their retreat, they get the opportunity to see, like, that device doesn't mean anything. Without that device, without the media, without all of that, they have their family, they have their parents, they have the community. And that's when they encounter God and they see and they say, yes, this is my focus. This is where I have to go.
2: And by device, you're talking about all the different ways they access
3: social
2: media.
3: Yes, the computers, the media, and all that kind of stuff that distracts our kids. And the different things that they go right now that they're channeling themselves, because they're seeing themselves another, they have a different focal point.
2: And I think, you know, the more you do that, and you mentioned the evangelization, that's sort of the key point for everything that we do. And prayer is an important part of that. Yes. And we have St. Joseph's Prayer Garden here, and Linda Sanchez. It's a new project. Would you like to tell us a little bit about that?
4: Well, this has been an exciting adventure. With the support of Father Alberto, he allowed me, with the help of others, to put together a proposal for the Way of the Cross Meditation Garden. And we broke ground at the beginning of August. In the presentation to our parishioners, it was just overwhelming to see the response that we received.

0: within a weekend's time. And within the weekend's time of the last part of July, we were able to generate enough funds to sponsor the crosses, the pathway, all of the essentials to make our garden here in the back of our church.
1: Now, in my notes here, it says you have eight. You have an 8-foot cross?
0: Yes, in the entrance of our parish, we have a mock-up of how each station will be represented, and also a sketch that was drawn for the presentation to Father Alberto. And then Father Alberto, with his mind going miles a minute, I could see what he wanted for our center focal in our garden, and it will be an 8-foot tall marble crucifix that will be placed at the time that we're able to get it erected. I think the most beautiful thing that has occurred is people stepping forward from different masses, because we all have our communities within our mass that we enjoy going to the most. And I have had so much interest in helping to do different phases of the garden. And I think the one thing that I'm learning are the talents that we have within our community, and the gifts that they give of their time, and most of all their resources, of monetary resources, to erect something like this that everyone in our community will truly enjoy.
1: I think we learned in the opening part of the segment. We learned in the opening part of the segment how gifted your pastor is and the background that he brings with us. Well, tell everybody what you used to do and what your training is.
2: Yes, I'm a specialist in mass communications, mass media. That is my formation. So I'm always looking for develop different designs for our parish. So that is what I want to do.
1: I wasn't sure if we got that in that segment, but that's fascinating how you've taken that past and thoroughly implemented it in how you keep the evangelization mission of the church going, and that's been fascinating. Archbishop, yes. I'm sure you've been here a few times because you actually gave them a gift, the parish here. So do you want to tell us a little about the Archbishop's gift?
2: The Archbishop gave us the emblem of his community, this the cross of the apostolate, and we decided to place it in front of the church because it was, for us, the best place to have it, and it was a very beautiful gift for our parish.
3: So. And I'm sharing the chair.
2: Yes.
3: The presiding chair, too.
2: The presiding chair, yes.
1: Yes, I thought that looked like a bishop's chair. Now be careful, bad things can happen. Look at what happened to Bishop Mike. Yeah.
2: We never know.
1: We never know, isn't that true? Now, this next name is very fitting for our show, Alma de Dios. So that's a part of the Mass, so I got those Spanish words I have.
2: That's great.
1: So, Alma, what do you do here?
4: We have our prayer group. We pray, we sing to the Lord, and this is for our whole family. We have the teens and also the kids, and we give them some teaching, and we also have our healing retreats that they work so well for people that they're hurt, and we have seen awesome transformation on the persons of the people that they come with all the hurt and on their souls or physical. Also, and when they get out of that retreat, they're transformed. They're like another person, because they've been through so much through their whole life. And when they leave this retreat, it's so beautiful for them. You don't know their faces when they get out. They're so happy. They're so grateful with God because God has made a lot of changes on his life on the weekend, during that weekend. And we have every Monday after they leave the retreat,

0: We just don't let them go. We just have some formation for them. We give them a spiritual formation for them to continue and to stay on the church, to come, to get in the group and praise the Lord, you know, because as we know that there's so many people outside that they need help, and like our bishop say, you know, we need to go get them, you know, and sometimes this is the way we communicate with them, you know, outside and inside the church, and outside when we go and tell them, hey, we're gonna have a retreat, come over, especially they know that we know that they need it. But what we do here, it's we come here as a group, and we bring all family to come and not to stay, especially because the kids, sometimes they stay at home, or the teens, we want everybody to be here at the same time.
1: Thank you, Alma and the rest. I think, you know, I have a cousin who was away from the church and younger than I am, and she was diagnosed with stage 4 lung cancer, and that need for healing actually draws people back to their faith and helps them realize that again. And I think one of our challenges as pastors is to help everybody realize that we all need healing. How did you do? Was that their idea or your idea to come up with this ministry, Father?
2: No, it was their idea. They came up to me and they asked me if we can have this group in our parish, and after that I make my research, and I decided to have them and to support them because it has been a very wonderful blessing for our parish.
1: You know, when I saw Healing Hearts, I was thinking, if this is going to be about a cardiologist, that's not going to be very interesting for the show. But wow, what an amazing gift to your parish to have that group, Archbishop. Yes.
3: We're almost towards the end. We'd like to say something about the adoration.
2: Yes, we have here also, we would like to share with everybody that we have established the 40 hours of perpetual adoration every Thursday, Friday, and Saturday of the month. So 40 hours, everybody is welcome, because we have decided to unite our community in prayer. And that has been the best way to do it, before the Blessed Sacrament.
1: Wow. Yeah, we're starting that in our school. We're having adoration on First Friday, because it's so important to realize that gift. And I think, unfortunately, we too often take that for granted. And you go to Steubenville conferences, and that's a huge part of those conferences.
3: Adoration.
1: So Archbishop, you've brought that back to the Archdiocese in a way, haven't you? Mm-hmm. With that focus, that emphasis. You do that at the cathedral a few times.
3: Right. We do it often at the cathedral, and also in the main celebrations that we have, like the Assembly, Pentecost. Mm-hmm. We try to foster that personal relationship with the Lord in the Eucharist.
1: We're actually teaching a class on adoring in our parish to get more. So, Father, thank you very much for your graciousness and having us here. I know it's very disruptive.
3: Chiquito pero picoso.
1: Sí, whatever that. I hope that's good. So, Archbishop, thank you very much again for doing this. It's an amazing experience to do this every month with you.
3: Thank you, Pat.
1: So, this has been Discovering Our Faith. We are going to now end with a prayer for the quinto encuentro, or the fifth encounter. Okay. And it'll be the three of us just leading it today.
3: Okay.
1: God of mercy, you that went out to encounter the disciples on the way to Emmaus, grant us a missionary spirit and send us forth to encounter our brothers and sisters, to walk along beside them, listen to their hopes and dreams, rekindle their faith with the fire of your word, prepare them to recognize you in the Eucharist, and send them as missionary disciples to share the joy of the gospel, to present in future generations of every race, language, and culture. We ask you this from our burning hearts, filled with the Holy Spirit, in the name of your beloved Son, and through the intercession of our Mother, Mary of Guadalupe, star of the new evangelization. Amen. So
3: may Almighty God bless you, the Father, the Son, and the Holy Spirit.
1: Amen.
3: Thank you, Pat.
1: And we'll look forward to seeing you all next month on Discovering Our Faith. Thank you for being with us.

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1: Your grace is enough for me.
2: Giving blessings is one of the great joys of being a priest. But believe it or not, blessing people isn't something reserved only to those of us who are ordained.

Hi, I'm Father Kevin Zubel, a Redemptorist missionary serving in the Diocese of Baton Rouge. As a priest, one of the great joys of my ministry is when people come to me asking for blessings for themselves or for special things that they've received or plan to give to others. I love blessing anything from rosaries to Bibles to cars, and most especially I love blessing people in their homes, oftentimes because that comes with a meal. But as being able to give blessings truly is one of the great gifts of the priesthood. But recently, I experienced something that completely changed my understanding about what it is to give blessings or to receive blessings in our church. I had the opportunity to visit a group of prisoners who were incarcerated, who were detained in sort of a communal situation where there is a lot of bunk beds. And so I was asked to offer a prayer service to this whole population of those who were imprisoned. And after the prayer service, I had the chance to visit with a number of the men in their area where they stayed. As I began to walk around the area, I was followed by this one elderly man. And he followed me as I went from person to person, visited and prayed with different people. And at the end of my time there, he was still with me, and he turned to me and he asked me in Spanish, "Father, could I have your blessing?" And so I turned to him and I offered him a simple blessing, laid my hands on his head, and just asked that the Lord would sustain him in his time of incarceration and pray that justice might be done. And at the end of it, something welled up within me as I looked at this elderly man, and I turned to him and I said, "Sir, would you bless me?" And without hesitating, he put his hands on my head, and he prayed over me one of the most beautiful blessings I have ever received. He prayed that I would be a minister of integrity, that I would preach the word of God with courage, and that I would bring life and peace to those who I encountered. And as a priest, to receive this blessing from someone else, to receive this blessing in a place where Jesus Christ himself told us to go to encounter him among those who are imprisoned, I began to understand the fullness of what it means to bless others and to receive blessings. And in fact, we often don't realize this, but in our Catholic faith, the act of giving blessings is not reserved for those of us who are ordained. In fact, the Church teaches us that the right to give blessings to others is a right and privilege to all of those who are baptized and confirmed in our church. And it's one that we don't often exercise or enjoy or use. And so I wanted to read today from the letter of Peter, the first letter of Peter, chapter 8, where we as disciples are admonished, "Finally, all of you have unity of spirit, sympathy, love for one another, a tender heart, and a humble mind. Do not repay evil for evil or abuse for abuse, but on the contrary, repay with a blessing. It is for this that you were called, that you might inherit a blessing." One of the most important responsibilities we have as people of faith is to embrace the blessing we have received from God and to share this blessing with others. And often we don't feel equipped. We don't feel like we have a vocabulary of blessing, especially those who aren't ordained. And in fact, sometimes the only times we bless others are when they sneeze and we say, "Bless you." Or here in the South, when someone does something a little off and we look at them and say, "Oh, bless your heart." Sometimes it's the

0: only times we ever ask God to bless someone. But the fact is, we are called to share blessing and to ask a blessing over our families, over our children, over our friends. That this gift, this privilege of offering blessing belongs to one of us. So how do we learn to, and how can we grow in our giving of blessings to others? Well, one is just to look to simple times throughout the day, times where you can bless your children perhaps before they go off to school, or you can ask a blessing at the beginning of the day, or you can ask a blessing at the end of the day. We know we have prayer times at meals and we have prayer times before bed, but do we include blessings of one another during those times? Also, there's a beautiful resource that our church has called Catholic Household Blessings and Prayers. And if you're not familiar with this resource, I invite you to look it up, because it includes in here blessings that can be done by unordained people in their homes, in their families, and oftentimes in groups as well. And so just as an example, I have flagged here, blessing before leaving home for school, employment, deployment, or ministry. And it is just very simple prayer services that include greetings, that include prayers, that include scripture readings, and all conclude with a simple blessing that anyone can offer. And so I invite you to look at your daily life and find those moments of blessing and to offer that blessing over those whom you love, over those with whom you work, and over those with whom you accompany in times of sorrow or in times of celebration. Because we have been greatly blessed. And because we have received this blessing, the only appropriate response is to share that blessing with others.
1: Observe a domesticated human family in their natural habitat, known to their species as the backyard.
2: Hey, you think I should light it now?
3: I think it's good.
2: Yeah?
1: Oh dear, someone is about to burn a pile of debris that's too tall, which can start a wildfire. Wait, could it be? Blimey,
2: oh,
1: it is.
2: It's Smokey.
1: It's Smokey Bear. What a legend.
3: Hey,
2: it's Smokey. Sorry, it was too high.
3: Right.
1: Watch as he astutely ensures that there's no wind and how he removes some of the debris to create a smaller, safer burning pile.
3: No, you said make it bigger, baby. The bigger the better.
1: Take note of our fearless furry friend here, humans.
2: I appreciate it. Fist bump.
3: Watching you.
1: Smokey's done it again.
2: Hi, Smokey.
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9: Cardinal Cook let me join the military at the end of 69. Every day in Vietnam, we'd board a helicopter with a Protestant chaplain, and I offer mass, hear confessions, and stay the day. You know, to be booed because you're wearing a uniform in the United States is not a pleasant thing. I think the sensitivity of our national leadership has to be growing as to what we're asking our military to do.
10: In all of that experience, was there ever a time that your faith was challenged? And how did you hang on, if so? Cardinal Edwin O'Brien has spent a lifetime serving both the Catholic Church

0: and the United States military. As a young priest during the Vietnam War, he jumped out of helicopters to minister to American troops in the field. In 1997, he became the Archbishop for the Military Services, overseeing Catholic ministry to U.S. service members around the world during a period that included the wars in Afghanistan and Iraq. He later served the Holy Land as Grand Master of the Knights of the Holy Sepulchre, working closely with Christian communities living amid one of the most volatile and contested regions in the world. Now 86 years old, Cardinal O'Brien lives in retirement, dividing his time between Rome and Baltimore, where he once served as Archbishop of the first diocese established in the United States. In this conversation with Catholic News Service, we talk about his years ministering to American soldiers, the lessons of discipline and virtue forged in war, his role helping reform seminaries after the 2002 clerical sex abuse crisis, and his hopes for the future of the Catholic Church under Pope Leo. Recorded just days before the United States entered a new war with Iran, the Cardinal reflects on something he has witnessed throughout his life on the front lines of conflict: that suffering, endured with faith, can draw Christians closer to Christ and become a powerful witness beyond the Church's walls. This is Vatican Access. So, Your Eminence, thank you for sitting down with Catholic News Service. I want to start at the moment of your ordination, 1965, if I've
1: That's
0: got
1: right.
0: that right.
1: Yeah.
0: The first years of your priesthood, there were a lot of changes in the United States. There was not only the sexual revolution, massive changes in American culture, but then in the early 70s, Roe versus Wade. As a young priest, looking at the changes in the United States that were underway, how did you see your vocation and your mission as a priest at that time?
1: Well, I've been in seminary work for many years, and I always held that the first 5 years after ordination are as important as the 5 years preparing for ordination. And they were very significant years. When I was ordained, I was supposed to go to Puerto Rico to learn Spanish because we had all kinds of numbers of Puerto Ricans coming to New York, and Cardinal Spellman, for our class, sent half the group, 15 of us. But last minute, they got word from the Academy, West Point, that they were doubling the size of the Academy and they wanted a priest, a third priest there. So long story short, I went to West Point as a civilian chaplain for almost 5 years. I was marrying cadets in June week, and 2 years later I was burying some of them because they went right over to Vietnam. It was a very sad, sad time. And I figured after a while, gee, these young people are sacrificing. Why didn't I put on a uniform? And I asked Cardinal Spellman, and he didn't get anywhere, but Cardinal Cook let me join the military at the end of 69. And I spent three active years. And they were wonderful years. I enjoyed my time at West Point. It was like a seminary. It was so disciplined. And such a place full of goals and virtue and sacrifice. And I was ready then to put on a uniform. I spent a year as a chaplain, a parachute in Fort Bragg in Carolina, a year in Vietnam, and I wound up in Fort Gordon, Georgia. And I was willing to stay on. I said, but I have to study something. I need the books. And the Army said, fine, we'll send you to study, get a master's degree. What would you like to study? I said, theology. They said, can't study theology. It's the church and state. We can't spend money on theology. So at the same time, New York, the Archdiocese, my home, said, we need someone to study theology in Rome. Oh, that was an answer to prayer. And so I spent 3 years here and got a degree in theology. They were good years. I was with two fine priests for my first 5 years. In the military, I certainly got to know a lot of chaplains, and it was a great experience. And then when I got out of the military, my life started over again in academia.

0: So it was a good flavor for the priesthood, my first 8 years as a priest.
1: I'd love to talk about some of those moments in greater detail. I mean, Vietnam really stands out, as you say that you were marrying and then having, unfortunately, to bury men very quickly thereafter. That you also jumped from helicopters and can you take me back a little bit to maybe some of those memories specifically? What stands out? Were there any?
0: Well, I've had a lot of honors and so forth and a lot of privileges, but one of my main honor is to be called a vet, an Army veteran, United States military, because I learned so much from the people I served. Their life was full of self-sacrifice. They enter the service. That's a virtue. Greater love than this no one has than to give up your life for your friends. Peace I leave with you. And I admire the military very much. I do today. I remember at one stage, it was early in the 70s, I was invited up to Boston for the 4th of July concert. And I had my uniform on. As I walked through the crowded field, I was booed. In those days, it was not an honor to be in the military. Changed today, thank goodness. Military has high regard, I think, in America. But those days were very controversial, and the military just did what they were asked to do, and I think did it fairly well. And I learned a lot in service then.
1: You were a military chaplain.
0: I put on a uniform in 1970, that's right, as an active duty chaplain for 3 years.
1: And you served alongside people of other faiths, Protestants?
0: Oh, yes. Yeah, every day in Vietnam, we'd board a helicopter with a Protestant chaplain and fly out to a distant fire base where young people, guys at the time, were waiting for the hot food once a week for their mail. And I offer mass, hear confessions, and stay the day. It was a great relief for them and for me as well, great pastoral work. And I saw such generosity in these young people. They'd get the mail would have a box of cookies or something. First thing they would do, they'd open the box and pass it around. A sense of these 19 and 20-year-olds, a sense of great service and generosity. And I think that's true today, too. I have great regard. I guess something like 18 years of my 60 have been spent dealing with the military in some way or other. And that's been a great benefit to me, a great blessing for me.
1: Was there any experience specifically in Vietnam, someone you met, something that happened that you think had a lifelong impact? You've already said that the entire experience had a lifelong impact.
0: But yeah, I have no war stories. It was a daily routine, and I saw a lot of self-sacrifice on the part of troops on the edge of the war. We were trying to get out of Vietnam at the time, and so we were strictly defensive. But it was a difficult time, too, because they'd get restless, and they'd wander off to find a woman in the nearby town or to get some drugs or something. Morale was very low, and so the chaplain's role was very important, and I valued that at the time.
1: Did you feel prepared for that task?
0: Oh, yes. I think our seminaries do great work. And I was, you know, every 4 or 5 years, my job has changed. And I've learned flexibility. And the people, have been, wherever I've been supported by the people and impressed by the people. And that's what's kept me going with God's grace.
1: As someone who has done a lot of seminary work, who's been in charge of the formation of men for the priesthood, what do you think it is that remains attractive about the priestly vocation today?
0: Well, it's God's grace, and very often through the example of other priests. I grew up in the Bronx, and everything revolved around the parish, and the priest was the leader. It was education, it was worship, it was sports. And that was a kind of leadership that

0: got to me. And I saw it as a time to serve God and to serve my neighbor in a very effective way. And to go to the seminary, I had no hesitation. And I enjoyed the seminary, and I enjoyed the challenge once out of the seminary to meet the needs, the changing needs in a very topsy-turvy world in the 70s.
1: Did your experiences in the military in Vietnam, did you ever suffer from the consequences that many people do, such as post-traumatic stress? Did those experiences stay with you over the years?
0: Thank goodness I have many memories, but I came out pretty healthy, I think, still. But I was close to the Lord. I said my prayers. I kept association with other chaplains, other priests, and that kept me going. And I found it a challenge to keep morale among the troops during those years, but it worked. And I came out much better experienced as a priest and ready for whatever the church was offering. And it offered studies and then working with the Archbishop of New York for a few years.
1: I wonder if you have any advice as a pastor for those who are suffering post-traumatic stress from their military service.
0: Well, it depends on the background. You're working with men and women from all kinds of experiences in their lives. Some are seeking refuge in the military and it works. Others are finding it very difficult to serve. Depends on their assignment. It depends on their support system. And I think everyone needs a support system once they leave the familiar surroundings of home and neighborhood. If they do find that support system among friends and fellow workers, I think they can get by pretty well if they stay true to principle. Their religious life, their prayer life, if they're religious people, which certainly helps to keep balance and to keep perspective. The military has structures which are supposed to help, and I think they do very often. And it's very, very important for someone who is finding stress to seek help while they are in uniform, to let it go and to wrap yourself in some kind of neurosis is not good for anybody. And so I would stress anyone in uniform to take advantage of the help that the command offers, and that medical people offer, and the chaplains offer, and many do, and many because of that stay pretty healthy.
1: So, after your time in Vietnam, if I'm not jumping ahead too much, you then came to study in Rome. So, you've spent a lot of your life in Rome, also abroad, overseas. What do you remember about Rome in your first visit studying theology?
0: Well, I remember how emotional it was. I didn't expect to come, but I recall the Casa Santa Maria, the house of studies for priests, kneeling in the chapel for the first time, and very, very tears came to my eyes. And I was very grateful for what had gone on in my life and for the new opportunity I was given. I lived in a house of studies for all American priests who were wonderful examples. And I spent 3 years there, and it was a kind of good education. Priests from all over the country and studies from universal teachers at the Angelicum where I went. And I enjoyed the studies. I thought I'd be teaching afterwards, but Cardinal Cook decided to open an office for evangelization. They didn't call it at that time, but pastoral outreach. And for 2 or 3 years, I worked on special projects. It was a time of cults, the Moonies, for instance, and we started a group of ecumenical group to counter the cults, separated and divorced, an outreach to separated and divorced. outreach to

0: people are homosexually inclined, called Courage. And so it was a good pastoral experience, those first 3 years out of Rome, from 73 to 76 when I got my doctorate. And then I worked in the chancery in New York as vice chancellor, head of communications, secretary to Cardinal Cook and to Cardinal O'Connor before I was put into seminary work.
1: So after you were the rector, I believe, of St. Joseph's, you were also the rector of Rome's seminary mm-hmm. for North American men called the North American College. How did that appointment come about, and what were the different challenges of being a rector of this seminary versus a domestic sort of...
0: Well, I remember on a weekend, it was a Labor Day weekend, I was driving Cardinal O'Connor up to the country for a pastoral visit, and it was a Sunday of the weekend, and on the way I said, Your Eminence, I know Dunwoody needs a rector, and I have been rumored. I said, I really don't think I'm fit to be a rector. I don't have that educational background and so forth. So he said nothing. But on the way back, he said, you'll be the rector of Dunwoody. So I started the next day. On Labor Day, we had a big dinner at the seminary. I was welcomed. And I did almost 5 years, then went to Rome for almost 5 years, and then back to Dunwoody for 4 or 5 years. And it was great. I loved the priesthood, and I loved forming other priests. It was a great privilege. And to this day, I keep in touch with some of them. And I remember the days very fondly. As I said, I was being formed as I was trying to form others. And I found seminary work very supportive of my priesthood, and didn't realize I'd be in that work for so long, but I benefited from it very much. And after I became a bishop, those years proved to be very profitable for me.
1: How did they form you? I can imagine the ways that you would help the
0: young. A discipline, a prayer life, a sense of service. I saw people around me serving. And that was very supportive and instructive to me in ways I didn't realize at the time, I guess. But when I found myself out of the seminary and in service as an auxiliary bishop and then bishop for the military service, I found those years in seminary formation formed me in a way that I was self-disciplined. And motivated, goal motivated, and that was a wonderful blessing for me for the rest of my life.
1: What mark do you think you had personally on these seminaries? I mean, every rector is different. What were your priorities as you led both the men at Dunwoody and then later in Rome?
0: I think as a rector, you set an example. There are always tasks that you have to perform, sometimes to revitalize the community, to set a new policy, to find the right faculty members, to set discipline in a balanced way, and to relate to the seminarians as a father. And I found that very fulfilling. And I think I got a good response, both in New York and both trips as seminary rector in Dunwoody and here in Rome. I enjoyed Rome very much. Didn't expect it. Didn't know Rome very well, but it was a good exposure for me, a good experience for me.
1: Would you take me back to the time after your service in Rome as seminary rector to when you were appointed a bishop? How do you remember how you heard about that, how that came about, and what your reaction was?
0: Yes, I was here in Rome, in fact, visiting. I was rector at Dunwoody, and I was bringing some people up to Orvieto, because the North American College needed some help.

0: help financially. And on the way back, we got a phone call, and they said, please call Cardinal O'Connor at the next stop. We didn't have cell phones at the time. And I called Cardinal O'Connor. He said, what is an auxiliary bishop of mine doing in Rome when he should be at the seminary? And I was, of course, he was giving me a hard time. But that's how I learned I'd be an auxiliary bishop. He said, you accept? I said, yes. He said, here's the number. Call the nuncio and tell him you accept. That was in 96, I guess. And I was auxiliary bishop for the cardinal for 1 year. And then the military archdiocese opened up. The archbishop was retiring. And unexpectedly, I was appointed an archbishop every year, after a year as a bishop. I moved to Washington and spent, I guess, 10 years as military archbishop.
1: I read that you would divide your time as military archbishop. Well, first of all, can you explain to people who may not know how the military archdiocese works?
0: The archbishop for the military is chartered by the Pope to take care of all the men and women who are Catholic in uniform for the United States, plus diplomats, plus VA hospitals. We had, I guess, 150 priests far below our quota, and I traveled wherever our military people were, 40 countries, mostly in Europe and North America. And it was a great sense to support our priest chaplains and to support the people they were serving. And it involved a lot of travel, as I say, which I enjoyed, and I had a lot of good support.
1: What were some of the countries that you would have to frequent most in this time?
0: Oh, where did I go? I certainly, the U.S., half the time was U.S. bases all around the country. Did Western Europe, did Japan, I was always on the road and had a good a budget and was able to fly when necessary and be in the midst of the people, which is, I think, the job of a priest and certainly the job of a bishop.
1: You were still serving as Archbishop of Military Services when the United States went to war in Iraq. How did you see your role as pastor to the Catholic men and women in uniform during that time?
0: Well, I think the war was a difficult one. There was great divisions. And I just reminded the priests, you're not here to take a side in the war. Certainly you're an American and want to see the Americans safe and bring about peace, and that's why they're there. But keep your eye on the mark, and you're a priest first, and then you put on a uniform as a chaplain. One of my roles was to keep morale among priests help them serve their people who were under great pressures in those days.
1: And I can imagine that the reasons that the morale is low is because people that they know and love are dying. The people they...
0: Yeah, and there was criticism. I mean, as I mentioned, you know, to be booed because you're wearing a uniform in the United States is not a pleasant thing. And the country was very divided, and they blamed the military for a war, which is not the case. And so I had a hard time lifting morale of our people by serving the good, healthy work our chaplains were doing.
1: What strategies did you have for lifting morale when, I mean, That was a time, as you described, that was the country was very divided.
0: Presence, to be present. I think I was welcomed wherever I went. I felt that it was important to be there and to pray and sacraments and just to do what a good priest and a good bishop should be doing, brought life into the community. And that, I think, the role of a bishop is to bring the life of Christ more present into the local parish and the local community. And I found that to be a very, very attractive

0: active way of life for me.
1: Are you surprised that you ended up spending so much of your life in the military?
0: Over 60 years as a priest, I think I counted 18 in some way associated with the military. And I didn't ask for it. The only thing I asked for in my many years was to put on uniform in the end of the 60s and to serve as a captain in the chaplaincy. Other than that, I just went where I was told to go and to do what I was ordained to do. And it's the same in whatever role it is for a bishop, is to bring the sacraments and to bring Christ into the lives of your people that you're given to serve. And I found I was prepared to do that, and I gained a lot of strength, a lot of grace doing it.
1: Journalists have called you in the past warrior priest. Do you like that title?
0: I never accepted it, and I think it's distracting, not going to change things.
1: After your time in the military archdiocese, you were made the Archbishop of Baltimore.
0: That's right.
1: Which is the oldest see in the United States.
0: Yes.
1: And highly symbolic. I take you to be a very patriotic American, a patriotic Catholic priest. And so that must have been quite an honor for you.
0: Great history. Baltimore's great history. And I got a great reception there. I thought I'd be there till God called me to heaven, hopefully. But it didn't wind up that way. I was called one day and said, the Holy Father would like you to come to Rome and serve as the head of the Order of the Holy Sepulchre, which is a great surprise, but one that I accepted and embraced and found very, very rewarding.
1: Was it hard to go back to the United States after so much international travel and experience and be a local bishop?
0: I was with American Catholic communities for the most part, and they were away from home, and therefore I was away from home too, and we appreciated the role each of us played, both those who are serving in uniform and those who are civilians working with the military, and I found it no tension and no distraction to go where the troops were, to be with the people, and to do what a priest does and what a bishop does.
1: You were also an American archbishop in the United States during the greatest challenge and scandal of the Catholic Church's history in the United States, the fallout of the 2002 sexual abuse crisis. And by all reports, you were a key figure in shaping the response of the church to that crisis. What did you learn as a part of that experience?
0: Well, my predecessor, Cardinal William Keeler in Baltimore, in 1992, made the decision against great opposition to reveal all those who had had accusations against them and what the outcome was. And he really set the foundation in Baltimore for a pretty healthy presbyterate. And I'm very grateful to him for that, but he suffered for it. And when I came there, I guess, year 2000, there were a few problems, but by and large, the lawyers kept us clean in the late 90s, and we didn't take any chances, and any accusations were followed up very clearly. And we were one of the fortunate dioceses because of the decision of Cardinal Keeler to move in with no compromise at all. And I benefited from that.
1: And you went on to work with seminaries in the United States.
0: I was a seminary rector before that, yes.
1: I mean as a the apostolic visitator to the American seminaries.
0: Oh, yes, yes.
1: And yeah. And that had to do with preparing men to, forming men to address.
0: There's a question at the time as to what is a seminary doing about this? And Rome asked me to take part in a review of all the American seminaries, and we had maybe 30 or 35 people on our staff, they were all

0: active bishops or religious men and women, and we set up an agenda out for them, and they would go around to each seminary and review it and report to me, and I would report back to Rome as to what shape the seminaries were in. And by and large, we found the seminaries were doing a pretty good job. I never received a report as to what was done, but I think Rome followed up, and the local bishops were very attentive, having that review, keeping an eye on the formation in their seminary.
1: Do you know why you were chosen for that role?
0: I was with a couple of other bishops, and we had experiences. Obviously, I was many years in seminary work, and Rome thought it would be a good idea. Yeah, I don't generalize, but by and large, I think our seminaries were doing a fairly good job at the time. They were chastened by the scandal, and many of them had taken action. Most of them had taken action already. And I was happy to report that to Rome.
1: And the action would have been, at least in some cases, greater screening for men, psychological exams before entrance, higher threshold for who can be admitted to study.
0: Yeah, in 1992, Pope John Paul had a meeting, and it was on seminary formation here in Rome. And I had just gotten to Rome, and I was helping out in that meeting at a kind of a messenger job. But out of that, 1992, came a document, Pastores Labor Vobis, which is my motto, I will give you shepherds. And there was great emphasis on renewing seminary formation, especially in human formation. For the first time, Rome was very strong on a proper psychological approach in screening. To get into the seminary, and once in the seminary, to make sure that the balance, personality balance, communications, and performance were those of a mature seminarian. And that was a turning point, I think, that encyclical pastoral letter of the Pope. I relied on that in reviewing the seminary. All the seminaries of the United States, and it was a watershed, I believe, in bringing further up to date the formation of priests, especially human formation.
1: After your time in Baltimore, you've already mentioned, you were called back to Rome again, this time as, it's a complicated title, so maybe you better say it, Grandmaster of
0: the... I'm not sure I'll remember it. Yeah.
1: The Grandmaster of the Knights of the Holy...
0: Equestrian Order of the Holy Sepulchre.
1: Okay, good.
0: Of Jerusalem. And...
1: What do they do? What is...
0: There are two papal orders. One is the Order of Malta, which takes care largely of medical attention throughout the world, Catholic hospitals and so forth. The other is the Order of the Holy Sepulchre. And our role, given by the Pope, is to support the Church in the Holy Land. We do that by encouraging pilgrimages on a part of our faithful. We have about 30,000 members of the Holy Order of the Holy Sepulchre, men and women, very dedicated, very good, strong Catholics, very generous, maybe $13-14 million a year we would raise and send it to the Patriarch of Jerusalem. Great support, especially in these days with tourism down. But I'd visit every year. We'd go to the charitable institutions, the orphanages and hospitals and the parishes. And once again, to show universal Catholic support in a land that was under great pressure and persecution at times. So it was a job once more to travel and to be on the ground with those who were challenged to serve the Church on the ground.
1: In that role, what did you learn about the situation of Christians in the Holy Land?
0: Well, the Bernard, I'm a minority.

in the Holy Land. We're under pressure from the Israeli government sometimes. We're under pressure from Islam. And to keep the focus on the church and the role of the universal church in

0: They were sure to be present in the places that most needed Catholic support. And certainly the priests and the bishops of the Holy Land appreciated very much. And the Archbishop, now Cardinal Pizzaballa, would come to our meetings three or four times a year here in Rome, and to express his appreciation on behalf of the Catholic community, which was so beleaguered in the Holy Land, and that is still the case.
1: Do you have updates regularly from your contacts there?
0: I've virtually lost contact with the changes that have been taking place over the last 7 or 8 years. Mm-hmm. I follow the news, and it's not always good, but I think the church under Cardinal Pizzaballa is very strong and very well respected among all the factions there. He's a great, great leader.
1: One thing that I remember very distinctly of our past history is that we interviewed you the day that Pope Benedict the 16th resigned from the papacy. You were one of the first interviews that we at Catholic News Service had, and there's this, I think it's a remarkable clip of you reflecting on the meaning of that resignation, and you become quite emotional in this clip.
2: It will be easier for him, but in another sense, it's going to be a very traumatic transition, I think. So I've been kind of praying and quite taken by it, for his sake mainly, really.
1: Just letting you can see that the gravity of the moment was sinking in, even as we were speaking. Do you remember how you reacted? Why that moved you so much?
0: Well, I loved Benedict the 16th. I think he's a saintly man, if ever there was a saint. He served the church well and a great sacrifice. I don't think he relished being the Pope, but he took the burden and was, as the Lord said to Peter, support the brethren, and he did. Total surprise that he resigned, but I understood it then, and I think his health was deteriorating, and it was a prudent move, and he handed it over to Pope Francis. But I missed him. I had great fondness for him. And I think his scholarship, his pastoral leadership between John Paul II and Benedict, there's a whole body of church teaching and church tradition, church life, which is going to be with us for many, many decades to come.
1: What have you been doing in your retirement? What have you been up to besides your travel that you've mentioned, going back and forth to Baltimore? Have there been any projects, books, relationships that you've wanted to focus on?
0: I'm on retirement. I'm low key. I have a lot of visitors. When you have a place in Rome and tourists come, they know that they'd be welcome, which is good for me, I think. I keep active that way. It's kind of armchair evangelization. I have a lot of visitors, and I can talk about the church and the gospel and vocation. And I'm kept fairly busy that way, but I get a lot of rest, a lot of reading, a lot of prayer. I say I'm kind of lead my life like an active monk, and it's between rest and study and prayer and sociability. It's a good retirement.
1: I wonder if I could ask you, you are someone who has seen a lot of pain in your life, and whether that was in Vietnam, or we talked about the horrible sex abuse scandal, or your work in the Holy Land. In all of that experience, was there ever a time that your faith was challenged? And how did you hang on, if so?
0: I forget who said it. I think it was John Paul II. There's nothing so wasted as wasted pain. And when you're suffering yourself, or when you're encountering suffering and

0: part of others. We just realize we are carrying on in the body of Christ today what Christ left undone. The church is continuing as the body of Christ, the suffering of Jesus in the world. And I think when I was very young, we'd say, offer it up. And that's a Catholic phrase, that join whatever the suffering and whatever pain you're suffering to the sufferings of Christ for the salvation of the world. And there'll always be sufferings. And sometimes I just wonder, for instance, in the Ukraine today and some places, how it can be that people can be so persecuted and so put to the test. And in many places of the world, in Nigeria, where there's persecution. I don't have a chance to do so in person, but I would think the message is always there. Don't waste that pain. Join it to the pain of Christ, which is continuing in his mystical body today. And then it becomes productive, it becomes redemptive, and has a purpose. And I think whether it's in a family situation where there can be often great pain, or in a hospital, or on the world political scene, don't waste it. Join it as a Christian to the cross of Christ, and it can then take meaning, and redemption follows.
1: I'm thinking of people who may be watching that are perhaps interested in your life and your life story, but don't have Christian faith. Maybe they've never had it, or they've lost it because of things that have happened in their lives. And I wonder how would you make that message of taking on pain and not wasting pain applicable also to them?
0: Well, I know we have many who have drifted from the church and remain outside the body, but many, having drifted, get lost and realize the church has something to offer. And I think the mercy of God, as it shines through the teaching of the church and through the sacraments of the church, is something we have a great message to deliver. And I think you hear of people going to confession for the first time in many years, and what a relief it is to get back to the sacraments and back to the church. And a lot depends, obviously, on the messenger. And I think the messengers of the church are not always the bishops and the religious. It's fellow Catholics and fellow Christians who, by example, are encouraging others to come back, to be nourished by what the church has to offer. And, you know, we've been around a long time. And through thick and thin, I think today, from what I understand, there's a great resurgence of faith on the part of young people, especially young men. And what I've heard is they say the church is always there. It's stable, it's reliable, it's helpful. And with so many questions swirling around, it's one of the sources that I can find meaning in my life. And I think that's happening today. I read an article recently in England, the same thing, and the same reasons are given. There's a stability in the church that I cannot find elsewhere in my life. And I hope that that grows, and it's a matter of God's grace coming to work.
1: Pope Francis and Pope Leo have really been on a constant refrain of no more war. They've had very, very strong messages encouraging the conflicts around the world, in Ukraine and the Middle East, to cease. We may, in a short period of time, the United States be going to war with Iran. That's in the news. There are many, many Americans serving in the places where there already are active conflicts. For the Catholics there, do you see there being a challenge of morale? How do Catholics take to heart the spiritual advice of the Pope and do their duty with honor?
0: I recently heard from the wife of a Navy officer, two kids, married 6 or 7 years. He was due to come home this month,

0: The second time he's been extended, another 30 days, another 60 days, and she's at wit's end, and he is too. So there's great pressure on the military. You see the buildup now. Those men and women have been away from home for a long time, and it's their families that are suffering as well. So I think there is a real question of morale, and I hope our civilian leadership is aware of the pressures we are putting on our military. The military has shown great restraint, great strength in serving our country and obeying their command. But there comes a limit, and I think the sensitivity of our national leadership has to be growing as to what we're asking our military to do in overwhelming pressures. And I would hope not only are we praising our military, but we should be sensitive to their suffering as well.
1: You did not take place in the conclave that elected Pope Leo, although you did take place in the general congregations beforehand. And we now have a year of Pope Leo, more or less, under our belt. And I wonder what, given your life experience, your pastoral experience, how you see his priorities, where he's going to take the church. What are your hopes? Where do you hope he takes the church?
0: Well, Leo keeps speaking about unity. And he's a very disciplined man. He's always got a script he's reading from. He's well prepared. He's well received. His personality is perfect. He's trusted. And I think he's going to help the church through difficult days to be predictable. Sometimes under Francis, we had some surprises we didn't expect. But I think he's a man faithful to the teaching of the church, a man, his personality is well-suited for the role. He's open to listen. He listens very carefully, evidently. People who know him well and who have met him say he's intently interested in what they have to say and responds accordingly. So I think his appointments will be interesting to various dioceses and to dicasteries, but he comes well prepared to lead the church, and I think he's shown that already by his balance, his receptivity.
1: Have you had any interaction with him?
0: Very briefly. I have no office I hold any longer, and I know he's. I'm not knocking on his door every day now.
1: I'd like to close by asking you, in your retirement, as you read the news, as you read church news, what is it that Catholics are not talking about enough? What should we be talking about more that's not getting enough attention?
0: We need vocations, that's for sure. And I know in New York, St. Joseph Seminary has three dioceses, New York and Brooklyn, Rockville Center. And they don't even have 100 seminarians. And so I think we have to highlight the role of priests and religious in serving the people. Some dioceses are doing that better than others. So that is one of the priorities I would think the new Archbishop of New York will find himself faced with. And just to be a listening church and a supportive church, especially those areas where the pressures are great. And I think every diocese has those areas, and certainly every area of the world. So the role of the church is to be present and to serve, especially with the great sacramental gifts that Christ gives us.
1: Cardinal O'Brien, thank you for your time.
0: Thank you for yours.
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11: Disasters don't plan ahead. 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
12: Okay, so we drowned the fire.
13: Yep.
12: Stirred it.
13: Mm-hmm.
12: Drowned it again.
13: Mm-hmm.
12: And now just feel if it's cold.
13: Yeah.

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1: 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I already posted it.
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5: St. Thomas Aquinas was born circa 1225 in the region around Naples. He was born to an influential family, one of the youngest of some 9 children. At the age of 5, he went to live and study at the nearby Benedictine monastery of Monte Cassino. Then, at the age of 16, he enrolled in the University of Naples to pursue a course of liberal arts. There, he met a recently founded religious community, the Order of Preachers, or Dominicans, and he resolved to join their ranks. After overcoming his family's objections to his entry, they had plans for him to become an influential abbot, St. Thomas took the friar's habit and continued to pursue his studies in Paris and Cologne for another 11 years. He actually spent part of that time as a student of St. Albert the Great, another leading light of the Middle Ages. In 1256, St. Thomas was fully accredited as a theologian and began his career as a teacher. He served in a variety of European universities, in the papal curia, and in the convents of his own order. So he spent time in Cologne, in Naples, in Orvieto, in Rome, and in Paris. St. Thomas's holiness is hidden but beautiful. When grappling with vexing theological questions about the Eucharist, he was known to rest his head on the tabernacle in supplication. On another occasion, the Lord appeared to him to commend him for his work, saying, "Well, you have written of me, Thomas. What would you have in return?" St. Thomas is said to have responded, "Nothing but thyself, O Lord. Nothing but thyself." St. Thomas labored generously throughout his life, but his days ended in a peculiar silence. On December 6th, 1273, he had a mystical experience that led him to set down his pens. When asked why, he responded, "Compared to what I have seen, everything I have written is as so much straw." St. Thomas died on March 7th, 1274, while on a journey in service of the Universal Church. He was canonized in 1323 in recognition of his life of great learning and sanctity. St. Thomas is especially well known and remembered for the wisdom which he demonstrated in his philosophical and theological works. His intellectual legacy has enriched the church almost beyond compare. St. Thomas is also remembered for purity and chastity, which he possessed to perfection. He is said to have preserved a kind of cherubic innocence throughout his life. St. Thomas is regarded as the common doctor of the church, a safe and sure guide, as one who gives most eloquent expression to the church's faith and teaching. For readings, podcasts, and more videos like this, go to Aquinas101.com. While you're there, be sure to sign up for one of our free video courses on Aquinas. And don't forget to like and share with your friends, because it matters what you think.

nothing but the blood of Jesus. Welcome to Live with Passion. I'm Father Cedric Quisenia. So glad you tuned in. This comes from 1 Peter. You know that you were ransomed from the futile ways inherited by your ancestors, not with perishable things such as silver or gold, but with the precious blood of Christ, like that of a lamb without blemish or spot. 1 Peter tells us we were ransomed by the blood of Jesus, and he calls it precious. My mom had a cat called Precious. She loved that cat. The word precious means valuable, costly, expensive, beyond price, priceless. That's the blood of Christ. How about things that are valuable? How about a heavy gold brick from Fort Knox? I looked it up, $1.15 million. A sparkling Hope diamond, $350 million. The British crown jewel, $6 billion. Wow, valuable. But the worth of the blood of Jesus is beyond that. Inestimable value, beyond what we can measure. Not temporary or fleeting.

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Beyond stocks and bonds, beyond dollars and cents, beyond IRAs and annuities, cars, houses, jewels, Jesus' blood is the most valuable substance in the universe. It saves souls. Gold and silver and copper rusts, corrodes. Money fades, thieves steal, but the blood endures. It lasts, invaluable, costly, precious, efficacious, salvific. I think you get the message. But it's not just blood. It's the blood of a spotless, unblemished, sinless, perfect lamb, predestined from all eternity on our behalf. At every Mass, and I'm a Catholic priest, we come into communion with the blood. It's a sacrament. A sacrament, of course, an encounter with grace. The blood cleanses our conscience. The blood heals from guilt and shame, and I'll talk more about that. We come into communion with the blood of Jesus because it's important that we have good deeds and upright virtue, but that's not what saves us. It's the blood of Jesus sacrificed on the cross that saves us. Jesus paid a debt he did not owe. We owe a debt we cannot pay. In fact, it says in the scriptures that no one can pay the ransom of their life. But the ransom was paid, 1 Peter tells us, and elsewhere in the scriptures, by the blood of a spotless lamb. Oh, blood flowing through our bodies right now. An amazing, liquidy substance. Miraculous, really. God designed. In our body, we have 5 quarts of blood, and it has 2 main functions. Number one, it brings oxygen and nutrients to every cell in the body. Without it, we would die. Our cells need oxygen. And then it takes away our toxins and our waste from the cell and brings them to the proper organ. It's an amazing exchange. Brings oxygen, takes toxins. And that's exactly what the blood of Jesus does. Number one, it nourishes us. It brings forgiveness and new life. In Leviticus 17, we hear that the life of every creature is in the blood. Jesus' blood brings us abundant life. In the Greek, it's zoe life, John 10:10. I have come that you may have life and life to the full. This life of God, eternal life, a new quality of life now. Heard a song one time, just one drop of the blood of Jesus will accomplish this. That's how powerful, that's how efficacious the blood of Jesus is. Oh, but by the blood. Without the shedding of blood, it says in the scriptures, there's no forgiveness. But by the shedding of blood, the blood of a spotless lamb, you and I can be forgiven. No matter what your past is, no matter what skeletons you've had in the past, no matter what habitual sins, no matter what addictions, by the blood of Jesus shed on the cross. At every Mass as a Catholic priest, as I celebrate Mass, again, a great sacrament, Eucharist, the words of Jesus at the Last Supper, take this, all of you, and drink from it, for this is the chalice of my blood, the blood of the new and eternal covenant, which will be poured out for you and for many for the forgiveness of sins. Think of that. Our sins of the past, whatever sinfulness you have now, and whatever wrongs you will do in the future are forgiven by the blood of Christ, by our faith, faith in the blood. Forgiven, debt canceled. The kerygma, the message of the early church, that Jesus has died for our sins, rose for our justification, and will come again to take us home. That's the mystery of faith. The kerygma, the message of the truth. Very simple. Jesus suffered.

suffered, died for our sins. His blood was shed for you and I. We cannot earn this. We can't make up for it. We can never merit it. We don't deserve it, but we can receive it. Right now, receive forgiveness as you watch this program. Some of you, I know, have not been going to church. You've kind of fallen away from your faith. You've done some things that you're not proud of. It's the blood of Jesus that saves us. And I offer that to you right now. Believe in the efficacious blood, the precious blood. There's even a religious community in the Catholic Church called the Precious Blood. I went to school with some of their men. We've been ransomed by the blood of Christ, the blood of a precious, special lamb. Wow, eternal worth and value. I'm a little fired up here, more than a little fired up. I'm a lot fired up because I reverence this. I realize that I can never make up for my past sinfulness. No matter how good I am, no matter how many books I write, no matter how many people I reach out to TV, that's not what saves me. And that's not what saves you. It's not what saved Billy Graham or Pope John Paul II or Pope Francis. What saves us is the blood of Christ that we trust in, believe in, come to communion with. Don't just go to communion and not think about it. When you go to communion, say, Jesus, I believe in you. Heal me. Save me. In the confessional, it's not the priest, it's not I who forgives you. We mediate the forgiveness by the sign of the cross, proclaiming to you the blood of Christ, that he suffered. That's exactly what the blood of Christ proclaims, that he was innocent, spotless, and he was willing to sacrifice. That's what the Old Testament proclaimed. All these lambs and bullocks and animal sacrifices were all a precursor of the true Lamb of God, Jesus, the Son of God, who would come and offer himself to God on our behalf so that we could be forgiven. Make no mistake about it. We can never earn it, but we can receive it, the salvation of Jesus. If you remember the story in the Old Testament about the first Passover, they were about to be liberated from Egypt, and there were all these different plagues. The last plague had to do with the killing of the firstborn. And the Hebrews were told, apply some blood on your doorposts, the blood of a lamb, and the angel of death will pass over you. That was a precursor of what happens with Jesus. The blood of the lamb on the doorpost of our heart, the angel of death will pass over us, and we will be saved. And I thought to myself, I'll bet you all the millions of Hebrews there, that there were adulterers, there were liars, there were just like normal people today. Normal people, sinful people, thieves, idolaters, people that didn't go to church. The only requirement was that they put the blood on the doorpost of their house and the angel of death would pass over. The requirement wasn't you can't be an adulterer, you got to be going to church, got to be a good person. No, if the angel saw the blood, he passed over. Same in our life. We're not perfect. I'm not telling you to go sin and do anything you want to do, but I am saying believe in the blood and apply it on the doorpost of your heart. And how do you apply it? By, if you're Catholic, by going to Mass, receiving the blood, it's a great sacrament, by receiving reconciliation, going to confession, I absolve you in the name of the Father, the Son, and the Holy Spirit. It's the blood of Christ that forgives your sins. That's how you apply it. If you are a Protestant, you apply the blood by believing in the truth, in the precious blood of Jesus. Blood beyond all price. Nothing else compares. Just one drop, and we are saved by the blood. There's an old Methodist hymn, 1876, nothing but the blood. What can wash away my sin? Nothing but the blood of Jesus. What can make me whole again? Nothing but the blood of Jesus. So the blood brings forgiveness, just like blood in our bodies brings life, brings oxygen to the cells. But then it does something else. It has another function. It takes the wastes
It takes the

toxins out of the cells and brings it to the organs where it can be purified. In the same way, the blood of Jesus takes away our toxins and our waste. What am I talking about? It's not rocket science. The guilt, the shame, the self-condemnation from past sins. Hebrews 9:14, the blood of bulls and goats have purified. Well, how much more will the blood of Christ purify your conscience from dead works? And our conscience needs to be purified. The same devil who tempts you into sin keeps condemning you. When evil reminds you of your past, remind him of his future, the lake of fire. Guilt is something that's God-given. It's like the fuel gauge on your car. It tells you something's wrong when it starts perking up. It's an indicator when you have guilt that something's wrong. Maybe you need to confess your sins. You've turned away from God. You know you have a troubled conscience. Don't harden your conscience. Don't harden your heart. Let guilt speak to you. But there comes a point where guilt becomes excessive. Maybe it's something you've done way in the past and you keep feeling guilty about it. That's what people, they come to me and they say, Father, I know God forgives me, but I can't forgive myself. Yes, you can. How? Through the blood of Jesus. Through meditating upon a cross. That's how you really believe. You know that you really believe because you've been cleansed of your sins. You've been cleansed of the guilt, cleansed of the shame. You don't condemn yourself anymore. And by the way, that was years ago probably that you've done these things. You're a different person now. You allow the blood of Jesus to cleanse your conscience. If the blood of bulls and goats could do it to the people in the Old Testament, how much more will the blood of the Son of God cleanse you and heal you and bring that inner healing that we all need? 2001, I led a pilgrimage to the shrines of Italy. Went to Assisi and Siena, San Giovanni Rotondo, that's where Padre Pio was. And I led the pilgrims to a place called Lanciano. Lanciano is a place in eastern Italy, about halfway down. There's been several Eucharistic miracles in Italy, and one of them happened at Lanciano. The story was, there was a Basilian, that's a religious priest, he was follower of St. Basil, and he was presiding at Mass. He had doubts about what Mass was, and right before his eyes, the elements, it's called transubstantiation, they literally changed before his eyes into the flesh of Jesus, the blood of Jesus. This happened 1,200 years ago. Well, they still have the elements there in Lanciano. We went into that church, and it was a very reverent place to pray. All of the pilgrims were kneeling and praying, and it was so quiet. We went over and took a look at the monstrance. We took a look at the globules. Scientists from the University of Siena were given permission by the Vatican to do experiments on these elements. First of all, the flesh. They found out that it was true human flesh when they did experiments on it. But not just flesh, it was heart tissue. In the sacrament of the Eucharist, God is literally giving us his heart for us to be nourished with. The bread of life, Jesus said. I am the bread of life, that you may live. That's what the blood does, brings us life. And then the globules, the blood. They did experiments on that too, and they found out, yes, it is real human blood. Wow! Eucharistic miracle, but not just blood. It was type AB negative blood, the precious blood of Jesus, the rarest blood type, AB negative. And I thought to myself as a preacher, wouldn't that be great if it was the universal donor, because Jesus is always giving to everybody, and it's not the universal donor, but it's something even better. AB negative is the universal receiver. It can receive blood types from O positive, A, B, AB. And that's exactly what Jesus was always doing, wasn't he? He was always receiving people, those on the margins, prostitutes, tax collectors, notorious sinners, you and me. He receives us. The precious blood of Jesus, the real, authentic, efficacious, salvific
blood. I think you're getting the message.

Believe in the blood. Jesus bled to death for a reason. And he bled to death. I reverence his death. And that reason was to forgive us and to heal us. Eternal life. Can you imagine loving us so much that he would go to the torture of the cross and he would allow all of his blood to be poured out? But as I said, it is the most precious and valuable substance in the universe. Gold doesn't measure up. It will corrode and fade eventually. Silver, copper, diamonds, jewelry, money, things. All that is not what saves. We put our faith in the blood. Without the blood, there is no forgiveness of sins, the Bible teaches. The blood sacrifices of the Old Testament are all being fulfilled in that one sacrifice of Jesus upon Calvary. If you're Catholic, go to confession, celebrate the sacrament. Some of you, it's been a long time. I have people come to me, and most people, it's about a year, some people 6 months, some people go every week. But for some people, it's been like 70 years, and some people that are Catholic haven't been. It's time to go. Be reconciled. Let the blood cleanse you. It'll bring you life. It'll take away your toxins. As I said, if you're not Catholic, believe in the blood. Confess your sins to God personally. Maybe go to a minister, consul. Speak to him about the past. Let the blood of Jesus cleanse you. For those of you who haven't been going to church, you're on the fence, you have some doubts. Part of what conscience cleansing is taking the doubts and bringing faith. The blood of Jesus brings eternal life and it brings forgiveness. It also brings faith because, again, it is the most valuable substance in the universe. It has efficacious power. It brings faith, it brings forgiveness, and it brings cleansing. The precious blood. When I hold up the chalice, the precious blood of Jesus offered for forgiveness, the new covenant. I remember Jeremiah said, this is the new covenant, God said through the prophet Jeremiah. I will forgive your sins, and all of you, from the least to the greatest, will know me, says the Lord. It's the eternal covenant. Yes, there was a covenant in the Old Testament, but that has passed away. Now, finally, the Lamb of God has come, and we are saved by the blood, and we overcome by the blood, the book of Revelation tells us, by the blood of Jesus. I am a religious priest called a Passionist. You can see by the habit that I'm wearing. For those of you who aren't Catholic, in the Catholic Church, we have many different religious communities, such as the Dominicans, Franciscans, Servites, Jesuits you've heard of. Well, I'm a Passionist, and this is my religious habit. On my heart, I have this sign, the Passion of Jesus Christ. My first vow is to meditate upon the Passion, not in a sorrowful way, but to understand, to let it sink into my heart so that I can proclaim the love of God. The Passion is all about the love. Jesus' sacrifice was all because he loved us. He bled to death because he loved us. There is a symbol. I remember going up to the cenacle, and that was in the Holy Land. That's the place supposedly where the Last Supper took place. And on one of the porticos there, there is a symbol of a pelican. And I thought to myself, why do they have a pelican in the Last Supper, the cenacle, the upper room? It's because tradition says that the pelican actually wounds itself and feeds its young with its blood. And that is what Jesus did. He was wounded. He feeds us with his body and blood so that we can live. Jesus, the bread of life. And I'm a Passionist, and I proclaim the forgiveness that was won for us at the cross. I invite people to come to confession, and multitudes come. I invite people to simply believe in Jesus at the cross and receive his forgiveness.

0: because in some ways, as much as I love the sacraments, in some ways people have been over-sacramentalized and under-evangelized. They know the sacraments, but they don't know what the sacraments mean per se. And every sacrament is a celebration of the death of Christ for you and I, whether it be baptism, Eucharist, confirmation, confession, ordination, marriage, the anointing of the sick. It's all about the efficacious, salvific offering of the Son of God. And sacraments aren't something that you get, something that you receive. You receive the sacrament of the anointing and you let it take its effect, the healing. You receive communion, you let it feed you. You receive the sacrament of reconciliation, you receive forgiveness of your sins. See, this is grace. Grace is the wonderful initiative of God, it's the free gift of God, it's the generosity of God. And how generous is the Son of God to give His blood, His life blood for you and for me. Simply receive, believe, it's for you. I remember Billy Graham. When I grew up, I used to watch Billy Graham on TV. He was one of the inspirations for me to want to reach out in media. He was a great evangelist, countless thousands, always pointed to the cross. I would watch him and I'd say, if I had all those people out there in front of me, would I be talking about the cross? Because it's not the most exciting subject, but it's what people need. He would point to the cross and he would have what's called an altar call, and multitudes would come forward, receive Jesus. They would receive forgiveness, begin again. Hundreds would surge forward at every service. There was a song by George Beverly Shea. He would always bring them on his crusades. And it was called, as the people would come forward, it was, "Just as I am. Just as I am, without one plea," and that's the only way you can come. Can't be perfect. You come just as you are. "Just as I am, without one plea, but that thy blood was shed for me, and that you biddest me to come to thee, O Lamb of God, I come, I come." In a way, this program right now is a crusade reaching out to all of you who are watching. And I'm praying that you will simply believe in the precious blood of Jesus and that it was shed, yes, for the world, it was shed for everybody, it was the foundation of the sacraments in the Catholic Church, but that it was shed for you. That simply believe in it. And remember, you can't make up for your sins. You don't deserve salvation. You can't earn it, but you can simply receive it. It's not hard. You just simply believe. You give yourself. You come to Jesus just as you are. By believing, apply the blood of Jesus to the doorpost of your life, and the angel of death will pass over you, and you will live forever. And that's exactly why Jesus gave himself on the cross. Heedless of the shame, for the joy set before him, he endured the cross. And what was the joy set before him? Our salvation. He gave it all. I reverence the blood, and I apply the blood of Jesus onto your life right now. And I pray that whether you go to church or not, you will find salvation. And for those of you who are Catholic, you will celebrate sacraments, receive the blood, and know eternal life. Amen. May Almighty God bless you, and don't just live, live with passion.
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9: Mary's Meals is a simple, practical work of love carried out in the name of Mary, the Mother of Jesus. Please join us in this movement.

Welcome to Daily Living with Father Chapin, where we consider God's Word and how we might be able to apply it into our daily living. Yes, my friend, that is what we do. Sometimes the Bible can be a bit confusing, so we bust it down like a fraction. We're asking questions. Questions like, what do these Gospels have to do with me? That's what I want to know. Today, we are hearing from the Gospel of John. Jesus said to his disciples, "If you love me, you will keep my commandments. And I will ask

0: the Father, and he will send you another advocate to be with you always, the Spirit of truth, whom this world cannot accept because it neither sees nor knows him. But you know him because he remains with you and will be in you. I will not leave you orphans. I will come to you. In a little while, the world will no longer see me, but you will see me because I live and you will live. On that day, you will realize that I am in my Father and you are in me and I in you. Whoever has my commandments and observes them is the one who loves me. And whoever loves me will be loved by my Father, and I will love him and reveal myself to him. The gospel of the Lord. Wow. And what a gospel it is. This is Daily Living. I'm Father Chapin calling the kids. It's going to be good. We're going to be right back. We're going to talk all about this gospel and a few other things here as we consider God's word and how we might be able to apply it into our daily living.
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0: Welcome back to Daily Living. Now, if you were with us last week, we were in my favorite gospel, of course, that would be John, and my favorite chapter, of course, that would be chapter 14. In fact, I have to say, if the good news was a piece of chocolate, John 14 would be the chewy nugget in the middle, because it is the heart of the good news. You should read it. Could change your life. Now, today, we're picking up where we left off last week, and we're in the middle of a much larger teaching in a section in the Bible that smart people call the Upper Room Discourse. It begins in John 13, and it goes all the way to John 17. Like I said, worth a read, Jesus lays out his promises. Promises of which, by the way, continue to be available to you today. And today, I want to talk about those promises, beginning with the first one.

which I have to say, it's got to be the greatest of all the promises and serves as a bedrock for the Christian life. If you love me, you will keep my commandments. And I will ask the Father, and he will send you another advocate, the Spirit of Truth.

of Trinity. You know, over the last 20 years, there has been a movement in the church called Experiencing God. Now, it was rooted in the evangelical church, and it's the idea that if you play just the right music, along with just the right praise, that the Holy Spirit will show up. Now, of course, I'm a fan of this idea because both praise and worship lie at the heart of Christianity. And I remember many years ago that I went to such a service and the music was amazing. I mean, it was a bit loud for my taste personally, but it was overwhelming. It was very, very powerful. And people were holding their hands up in the air, and the preacher came out and announced, "The Holy Spirit's in the house." And I remember thinking, yeah, for sure. But did we somehow just conjure him up? I mean, of course, you know, that notion that we can conjure up the Spirit with just the right music and just the right praise, that goes all the way back to ancient pagan religions throughout all of history and many cultures. I mean, consider the Native Americans and the idea of the shaman who, through some plant or herb or some mind-altering substance, would alter their state of consciousness in hopes of encountering God. Finding God through some experience, some emotion, some altered state. And while I'll have to admit, it's true that when the music is playing and the praise is going and the house is rocking, I mean, I definitely feel the presence of the Spirit because, of course, he inhabits the praises of his people. But if what our gospel teaches us today is true, and I believe it is, then Trinity lives within every believer all the time, living in you and living in me. So if it's already there, if we already have it all the time, you can't really bring something that's already here. Although I like the idea. Experiencing God, it's a good question. How do we experience God? Is it just a place we go on Sunday morning? Well, yeah, I mean, that's part of it. But what about Monday? Is Monday somehow different? Is there an absence of God on Mondays? What Jesus is trying to teach us today is that experiencing God is not just a church on Sunday kind of thing. And again, don't get me wrong, I'm a fan. Church is very important. But what he's trying to say, I think, and making it very clear to us, is that experiencing God is something that we can do alone. But of course, when you think about it, a faith-filled Christian is never truly alone, really. So experiencing God is not just when your emotions rise and your skin tingles, which, not to say that doesn't happen and it's not a good thing. I am not discounting the emotive aspect of faith. I'm just simply saying that the Spirit-filled Christian is a temple of Trinity all the time, including times of sadness, times of depression, when the storms of life blow through, because it's a full and complete union and does not need to be conjured up and induced. And how do I know that? Because Jesus told us, "I will ask the Father, and he will send you another advocate to be with you always, the Spirit of truth." That's a promise. And like I always say, Jesus keeps his promises. Like I said, this is the heart of the good news. This is the bedrock of the Christian life. What Jesus is saying today is this. Okay, I got to go. All right, but when I do, you will become a temple of Trinity. What that means is that your spiritual life
will be literally the mind of

0: of God living inside of you, in your soul. So the emotive part of faith, that's very real and it's nice, okay? But we can never solely rely on emotion to comprehend that which is truly not something we can fully comprehend. I mean, just start with that word Trinity. I mean, three and one, one and three. I mean, how does that make sense? Oceans of ink have been spilled on that question. But I have to say, the best explanation I've ever heard about Trinity comes from the great Saint Augustine, one of the great church fathers. Right? There's four of them. There's Saint Ambrose, there's Saint Jerome, there's Saint Gregory the Great, and then Saint Augustine, and he's my favorite. Okay, and when he's talking about Trinity, he wrote that God the Father, you know, the first person of the Trinity, is like the sun in the sky. And Jesus, who's the second person, is the rays bringing the message of God to the earth. And when those rays hit the surface of the earth, they create heat. And the heat is the Holy Spirit. Begging the question, are you feeling the heat, my friend? This is Daily Living. I'm Father Chapin. You hang out. We'll be right back. And we will continue to consider this amazing gospel here as we consider God's word and how we might be able to apply it into our daily living.
1: There's a shelter pet who wants to meet you. Meet one today. Visit the shelterpetproject.org. Adopt.
0: Welcome back. If you love me, you will keep my commandments. And I will ask the Father, and he will send you another advocate to be with you always, the Spirit of Truth, which this world cannot accept because it neither sees him nor knows him, but you know him because it remains with you and will be in you. It's Thursday night. Tomorrow he dies. And he knows it. I mean, can you even imagine? Imagine you just know. You knew that you were going to die tomorrow. And you've gathered all the people that you love the most around you. I mean, what would you want to talk about? I mean, if you absolutely knew that this was the end, before you closed your eyes for the last time on this planet, what would you want to talk about? Wouldn't it be the most important of things? Well, for Jesus, he begins with, do not let your hearts be troubled. And I have to say, that was a very good place to start, because for one, we live in a world that's very troubled, and certainly the disciples were very troubled at this moment, and for good reason. They'd been following Jesus for almost 3 years, and they had left everything, you know, family, jobs, lands. They had hooked their wagon to Jesus. He was the one, and now he's just told them that he's got to go away. And where he's going, they can't follow. So their hearts were definitely troubled, but truth be told, our hearts, this world, is definitely troubled. And as we face the trials and challenges of this world around us, as we walk through the valley of darkness, often we ask, where did God go? Jesus says, I will not leave you orphans, I will come to you. Now that's either true or that's not true. If you love me, you'll keep my commandments. And I will ask the Father, and he will send you another advocate to be with you always. If you love me, that Greek word for love here is agape. It's a verb, it's an action. It requires that you do something. And interestingly, at least to me, it's in the present tense. So it is implying a continuing act of loving Jesus. And it's the love of a child. It's total trust. If you

love me. You will keep my commandments. This is the promise. Okay, you ready? I will send you another advocate to be with you always. The spirit of agape, divine love, a total self-donation. Agape love is like when you turn off the me channel. Okay, not to be confused with eros, which is the fuzzy-wuzzy Hollywood kind of love, the emotive component of love, which has its place. But agape is how we can love our enemies, which does not require warm feelings towards them, which is a good thing, you know. But you know what it does require? It requires that we stop hating, period. Hear me when I say, I mean, I want you to really open up your ears and hear this. You cannot follow Jesus with hate in your heart. Can't do it if you love me. How do we love Jesus? Well, he tells us, if you love me, you will keep my commandments. So what's he talking about? Is he talking about the Ten Commandments? You know, many years ago, I was getting ready to give a homily on the Ten Commandments. So I Googled the Ten Commandments, you know, to get ready, not knowing at the time that there's two versions. Did you know this? There's two versions of the Ten Commandments. There's a traditional version, the Catholic version, which comes out of the fourth century when our friend St. Augustine numbered the commandments as 10. It's in Exodus, but they're not numbered. So he broke it out for the first time, 10 commandments, and he started with, I'm the Lord your God. You shall have no other gods before me. So that's number one. And number two is, don't take the Lord's name in vain, which I just got to say in passing. It is astounding how often you will hear the Lord's name taken in vain. I mean, it's just one thing we just can't seem to stay away from, which is kind of strange, don't you think? But anyway, getting back to this Ten Commandments thing, somewhere along the line, I'm not sure exactly where it happened, okay, but the Protestants felt, for whatever reason, that the Catholic Church was worshiping statues. Kind of weird, okay, but trust me, it was a thing, right? They believed that. So what they did is, after that first one, I'm the Lord your God, you shall have no other gods before me, they put in number two, thou shalt not make graven images. So a graven image is like a carved idol or a statue. So now they had 11, and that wasn't going to work, so they took the last two, which are, thou shalt not covet your neighbor's goods, and thou shalt not covet your neighbor's wife, and they combine them into one, which I guess made sense, but who knew? I didn't know. So I'm up there giving this homily on the Ten Commandments, and I can't remember exactly where it was. I think it was somewhere around thou shalt not kill or thou shalt not steal, that Saint Sue, who sings in the choir, interrupts and calls down from the choir loft in the middle of my homily to correct me. I said, Father, that's not true. That's number six, not number five. Or whatever she said. I can't remember the specifics. But I was stunned. And I stopped and I said, well, yes, it is, Sue. I Googled it. And I'll never forget. She responds, Moses lived before Google. And the whole church died laughing. And it was a moment. You know, my friend Pat said she thought St. Sue was rude. There's a time and a place for everything. She shouldn't have done that. But I don't know about that. If I'm preaching in error, I want to know it. But getting back to the Ten Commandments, here we go. Number one, I'm the Lord your God. You shall not have any other gods before me. Number two, do not take the Lord's name in vain. Number three, honor the Sabbath, meaning go to church, right? Number four, honor your father and your mother. And that's big. Number five, you shall not murder. Number six, you shall not steal. Number seven, you shall not commit adultery. Number eight, you shall not bear false witness, meaning don't lie. Number nine, do not covet your neighbor's goods.

goods. Number 10, do not covet your neighbor's wife. So that's the list. But here's the good news. You don't have to remember that. No, you don't have to remember that because Jesus has given us a cheat sheet. Oh, yeah. I give you a new commandment. Love one another as I have loved you. You do that, you will naturally follow all the others. All you got to do is figure out how to love other people as God has loved you, which, you know, considering the fact that he died for us, is a real commitment. So if I do make that commitment, here's my question. If I do, and I can do this, okay? If I do it, what is in it for moi, right? What do I get out of it? Well, I'm glad you asked. How about a peace and tranquility that this world cannot give you? To come over your life that no matter what storm you might be going through, no matter how big the waves might be, no matter how small your boat might be as it gets knocked to and fro, you just know you have a peace. You know, not hoping, you just know that not only is Jesus aware of your storm, he's in your boat. I'll ask Father, and he will send you another advocate to be with you always, the Spirit of Truth. Like I said, that Spirit is available to you today, right here, right now. It's a Spirit which this world does not accept, because it neither sees him nor knows him, but you know him, for it remains with you. And then here it is. Are you ready? Drum roll. This is the deepest of the deep meanings, okay? This is the Marianas Trench of deep meanings. Are you ready? If we were mining for gold right now, you just swung your axe and had a huge chunk of earth fall away, exposing a wall of pure gold. Are you ready? Here we go. Five words. And will be in you. Solid gold. Heart of the good news. Temple of Trinity. I will not leave you, orphans. I will come to you. What exactly does that mean? Is Jesus saying that his Spirit will come to us? Or that he himself will come to us? And the answer to that is exactly, yes, there is no division. You are a temple of Trinity, a reflection of the Father, Son, and Holy Spirit as mind, body, and soul, the mind of God making its dwelling within you. Wall of gold, my friend, heart of the good news. If you love me, you'll keep my commandments. My friends, if you become a temple of Trinity, and we can do this, and this is definitely doable, the Holy Spirit, which, as I said, is available to you today, will help you and will show you how to keep his commandments. Because if you're really following Jesus, if you are truly a Christian, that means that your sin is always in front of you. And the heartbreaking part of this is that we always sin. We cannot not sin. Even as temples of Trinity, oh, how we stumble. You know, not too long ago, I got pulled for speeding. It happens. I mean, and I was so busted. I was so guilty. I'm driving on the highway. It's a beautiful day. I mean, there's zero traffic. I'm just going along my merry way, and next thing you know, I look up, I got lights flashing behind me, which is not a good feeling. So I pull over. Policeman comes up to my car, driver's license, registration. He does not look pleased. He goes back to his car, and I don't know what he was doing. I mean, was he taking out a second mortgage? I mean, whatever he was doing, it took forever. And I'm waiting on the side of the road, you know, for my judgment, you know, for my sin. And as I'm waiting, another police car pulls up with flashing lights. And the first policeman
goes back to talk to the second one. So now I'm sitting on the side of the road.

0: I have two police cars behind me with flashing lights. And my anxiety is now increased exponentially. I can feel my heart beating in my throat. Oh. Finally, the second car turns off its lights and pulls away. And that first policeman walked back to my car. He didn't look very happy. He handed me back my license and my registration. And he said, "The sergeant says you're a friend. Slow down." Walked away. Now, I was guilty. I had broken the law. I deserved a ticket. I deserved to pay the fine. But because of a friendship, my sin was not just forgiven, it was totally forgotten. No penalty to pay. My friends, welcome to the cross. Yes, I'm a temple of Trinity. And as such, I'm a friend of Jesus. He's my friend. And although I fall short and stumble often, what he did for me on the cross saves me from myself. Because you see, he loves me. And he calls me friend. He's got my back. Perhaps he could do the same for you. You know, every day in this country, somebody does something nice for somebody else. Today, why don't you let that somebody be you? Because the best vitamin for a Christian is be one. This is Daily Living. I'm Father Chapin. And remember, every saint has a past and every sinner has a future. Hope you can come back next week and we'll do it again. Until then, I bless you in the name of the Father and of the Son and of the Holy Spirit.
1: Hi, I'm Sarah Kroger, and you are watching Catholic Faith Network.

0: Welcome to Catholic in America. I'm Father Tom Dillon, and I'm here with Father Doug. Today we are going to be talking about the visible versus the invisible church from a Protestant perspective, which Father Doug is going to explain to me because I am having some trouble, Doug, understanding what this means. So
1: yeah, maybe me a little bit too. Yeah, we'll figure it out.

0: please make sense of this for me, because I'm not getting this.
1: Yeah, yeah, good. Okay, so I'll do my best. I just know growing up as a non-Catholic that I didn't really have an idea of what the visible church would mean. I mean, the way a Catholic speaks about visible church, or the way even the Eastern Orthodox would talk about visible church, that concept really wasn't in the vocabulary, the understanding wasn't really in the non-Catholic church, or circles that I ran in, at least. And so,
2: which is strange, because being raised Catholic, this is some of the first times I've heard this in the past couple of years, is this idea of the visible versus the invisible church. Because from my Catholic perspective, growing up Catholic, right, I was just like, okay, well, obviously the visible church is us, I go to Mass on Sundays, and I look around the church, there's the visible church.
1: Right.
2: So.
1: Right, right. And I guess to a certain extent, you know, it does depend on what we mean by this. Because, yeah, you could say visible church. Yeah, I would have understood visible church being the church where I was going to. If you mean, like, tangibly speaking, yes. Where do I find the church? But, you know, as I got older, those arguments about who is the church, who really is the church, is it?
2: Or what is the church?
1: Yeah, well, yeah, I mean, it seeps into that as well.

0: Oh, but you know, the first question is, who is the church? Is it the Roman Catholics? Is it the Methodists? Is it the Presbyterians? Is it the Lutherans? And of course, because everyone is basically, everyone is reacting to the Catholic Church, whether you're protesting or not. Everyone is really reacting to the Catholic Church. Because of that, there's almost this camaraderie amongst the ones who are not Catholics. And so there's this understanding, to a certain extent, that those who are not Catholic, and maybe even some who are Catholic, are a part of what we would call the invisible church, which is the body of true believers, the body of those who have been truly redeemed, those who have truly accepted Jesus into their life and into their hearts and are living it. And so you do have this sense of there's those among us, if you will. The ones who are among us, and so you have that idea.
1: So where does for me? Because when I look at I've always looked at the idea of the church and the visible church versus the invisible church. Because in Catholic theology, as you very well know, but we talk about that the church in three standards of the church. So you have the church triumphant, which are those who are in heaven.
0: Right.
1: You have the church purgative. I'm not going to open up that can of worms for any Protestant viewers out there today.
0: Good enough. Yep.
1: So you have the church triumphant, the church purgative, those who are undergoing purification. Then you have the church militant, which is the church here on earth, which is as we fight the good fight, we run the race, and we're engaging in spiritual warfare each and every day. So for me, like that's my categories of when I think about what is the church. Kind of in the more broader sense, I would look at the church and see the church as... kind of from the Catholic position, the Catholic is the Bride of Christ.
0: Right.
1: So like anyone who is a member of the Bride of Christ, which is the mystical union, the way in which Christ joins and marries collectively all of humanity together.
0: Sure.
1: So how does this, like, is that a part of the Protestant perspective in terms of the visible church versus invisible church?
0: I don't think any of that would be... I don't think there would be an objection, maybe to the purgative part, but
1: obviously.
0: I don't think that there would be a major objection to any of that, but that's just not the language that she used. I mean, it just really wasn't. I mean, maybe in some of your more creedal, maybe in Lutheran or in Calvinist circles, you might have a little bit more of the language that we have, but it definitely wouldn't be... Like Baptists and Methodists, you might not have that kind of language being used. You may have similar understandings, but not that.
1: So my question is, why make a distinction between visible church and invisible church? Because to me, it seems like a distinction without merit or a distinction without any difference.
0: Well, I think the reason
1: why is that important? What value does that have?
0: I think the reason for it is the current crisis or situation we find ourselves in which it looks like the church is not one. And so if the church is not one as Christ constituted it to be, then how do you figure out who is in church and who is not in church? How do you figure out who is visibly a part of this and who really does believe what's going on? Because we know from Scripture, Jesus says there's wheat and tare, and you don't want to just take it all up, because if you do, you ruin the wheat. So you got to kind of let it grow together. And so we know in every one of our churches, and this would be admitted by both sides of this thing, that there's people in the church who don't actually, who say they are, but they aren't. You know, they say, Lord, Lord, but, you know, the Lord doesn't know them for whatever reason. They don't believe, they're not living it, whatever it may be. And so you have that side of the visible and invisible part of it. But the other side of it is that there really is no visible church, because there is no one church. There's all these multiple churches. So if you're growing up like me as a Methodist, I would have said there's the Baptist church, there's the Catholic. Well, I wouldn't have said the Catholic church, maybe. Maybe I would have, maybe I wouldn't have. There's the Presbyterian church, there's the Reformed. I mean, all of them. And so because we're broken up and scattered, you don't have one visible church.
1: So when you're saying visible church versus invisible church from the Protestant perspective, like you're talking, when you say invisible, you're talking about kind of the metaphysical, the invisible, you can't see this, so we don't really know who's in the church and who's not in the church, even though there's a person who's sitting next to me, their butt's in the pew, my butt's in the pew.
0: Right.
1: But doesn't that, doesn't that breed kind of an element of suspicion? There's a suspicion of, how do I know who's in the church and who's not in the church? Because how do I know if this person is? So like, where's the unity?
0: Right.
1: That's found in that perspective.
0: Well, I think it causes disunity. I mean, there was an old poem that was written.

0: written back in the early 1600s, when you began to have not just, you know, Anglicans that were coming over to the States, but you had all these others represented as well. Your Anabaptists, your Presbyterians, and all those coming over. There was a man named Roger Williams that came over, and there's a quote from him. He wrote a poem at one point, and he was talking about the suspicion he had of all those around him that maybe they really didn't have faith in Christ. Maybe they really weren't a part of the church. And so he writes this poem, and at the end of the poem, he says, the only thing I can know is that me, he's writing the poem to his wife. He says, the only thing I can really know is that you and I are in the church, and I'm not really for sure about you. So that kind of sums up where this kind of thinking can go if you're not careful. If you're not careful, then you are suspicious of every single person you're sitting next to. And that's the reason why, I mean, I used to hear all the time, don't be the fruit police, when I was growing up. And that part of that was because you were trying to figure out, you know, is this person really, they really believe what they say they're believing. And I think there's a certain part of that that happens in all of Christianity itself, and in people looking at Christianity. Do you live what you say you believe? And so that's an important aspect of it. I'm not saying it necessarily should be, but it is. But what happens is like you said, you do start trying to figure out, does this person believe the right things? Does this person really have a relationship with God? And so it can breed that, or you make the assumption that everyone does. And so that at the end of the day, there's really no problems with anyone.
1: I'm still struggling with this idea, because then what, so in terms of the visible church, like in terms of the people next to me, like from a Protestant perspective, so on terms of like the people next to me in the church, like what practical difference is this making? Like, because from my perspective, it's just like, I look at him like, judge not lest you be judged.
0: Right.
1: Like, it doesn't really matter. And at the end of the day, like, the Lord's calling me each and every day. So that's what I'm saying. Why is this even a distinction? Visible versus invisible. I'm still not seeing the practical.
0: Yeah. Again, I think it goes back to, you know, Christ saying, let them be one, and that we're not one, that you see all these differences. I mean, for instance, we don't allow people who are not, you know, in union with the Pope to receive communion.
1: Correct.
0: And so that's where the rubber begins to meet the road. If we believed the same thing, if we had a very similar understanding of visible and invisible church, then there'd be no need to have that. We would just accept them because they claim the name of Christ. And so since they claim the name of Christ, and they have the rights to, you know, everything that we have. And so it affects kind of the way we see church membership. It affects the way we see unity between ourselves.
1: Going on to that, because that's like where we look at it, and especially post-Vatican I and post-Vatican II, with where we have our official councils, where we have kind of sharpened our language.
0: Yeah.
1: Some people have obviously said that we changed the language after Vatican I and Vatican II. We didn't really change it. We just sharpened it, and more in response to the Protestant Reformation and all the ejection that were coming out of that. Because like the way that which we look in terms of participation in the church, we don't really say membership. We talk about participation. So like I participate partially, or I participate fully within the life of the church.
0: Right. Sure.
1: So, but also in regards, I mean, obviously this, I can see where this distinction has obviously a lot of points where it hits like grace, soteriology, where it hits Mary, like where it hits all these different seemingly tangential issues, but they're all connected. Because, I mean, really at the heart of this is also the question of what does it mean to be a member of the church? And then the question goes down to how do we define what the church is? What is the church?
0: Right.
1: Because the church contains both a visible reality, right? It also contains an invisible reality, because human beings, we are visible, God who is invisible,
0: right?
1: On the other hand, then you have Jesus as the person who meets in between the visible and mediates between man and God, as the invisible God who takes on visible flesh,
0: right?
1: And takes that which is fleshly, like John chapter 6, and like unites it to that which is what? Spirit, and so like the elevation of that. So still not getting, still struggling with why this is a
0: thing. Well, because you're trying to, you know, you're trying to locate where the church is. I mean, if you're wanting to attend church, if you're wanting to attend a church that you believe, I mean, if you're non-Catholic, you're looking for a Bible-believing church, mm-hmm. you know, and you're looking for a church that teaches the word, if you will, and teaches

0: you know, who Jesus is, and you know, teaches. And then if you go up a couple of levels, maybe you're looking for a creedal form of the church as well. So you understand that the creeds are there and that those are very important. And so looking for a more creedal church as well. And so when you do that, you find several of those. You don't find just one. You find several creedal churches.
1: If you move outside of the Catholic Church.
0: Right. You move outside of the Catholic Church. But again, that's the issue at hand is that the unwillingness to say, no, there is a visible church, not just a visible church in the sense of the one that I go to every week, but there is an actual visible church in the world that I can point to and say, that's the church.
1: Let me ask you a question, because you're obviously, were raised Protestant, were a Episcopalian priest, now you're a Catholic priest. Why do you think that Catholics, myself included,
0: right.
1: like who were raised Catholic, why do you think that we have a difficult problem understanding this perspective? Like, why? Because now you kind of are meet in both areas, but like, why do why is this so hard for me to understand what you're talking about?
0: Right.
1: Well, I mean, or some of the viewers who are listening right now, like, why would a Catholic perspective not really understand what you're talking about right now?
0: Well, I mean, I got to tell you, it's kind of hard for me to bring it back and kind of portray it. I'm sure we're going to get some people that are going to say he's not portraying it right, and they're going to come
1: more
0: in
1: more mean tweets.
0: They'll come in and kind of say some things that I'm missing, or oh, well, he should have said it here, or I wouldn't have said it that way. I'm sure that's going to happen, and part of it's because I've been gone from that for, you know, over 20 years now. But I think one of the main reasons is just because we do have a visible church. We do understand that Christ founded a church, and that the church that he founded is still represented in this world in a visible way. And what I mean by a visible way is we have a leader. We have a place that we can point to. We have doctrines that we believe. I mean, if I really want to, especially looking in the early church, if someone asked me where's the visible church, I would say, oh, it's over in Pensacola on B Street. My bishop, that's where I find the visible church at, because he is a representation.
1: Who represents all the people of our diocese, all the people, all faithful people who ascribe to the creed.
0: Correct.
1: And who likewise participate fully within the sacraments.
0: Correct. And I think the
1: church, from the Catholic perspective, the church is not a building.
0: No.
1: It's not the pastoral center that's on B Street, or it's not like my little parish out of John Paul II, or
0: that's
1: your parish.
0: Mine out in Mary Esther.
1: And Mary Esther right next to Fort Walton Beach.
0: That's right.
1: The church is the people.
0: It's the people.
1: And the people we have, that's what I'm saying, the people who have bodies.
0: Right, sure.
1: Right.
0: So there's a visible nature to that. Yeah, sure. But I think that, you know, again, the question is where can I find that the body of Christ? In other words, where can I find the ones that believe the right things, that represent things the correct way? Where am I going to find a relationship with Christ compared to the people that I'm a part of? And I think that, you know, people who are non-Catholics would say Catholics don't have a relationship with Christ, or not a proper relationship with Christ. They may not say, not all will say that, thank God.
1: I know that. But
0: there's some that will. And so, obviously, that's not the church. So again, it's a way of distinguishing, not necessarily individually, although that happens too, but more so by bodies. And so you have these different denominations who all claim Christ. And when we as Catholics claim Christ, The problem they look at us say is what's a different Christ.
1: But
0: I think for Catholics why it's a problem is because we've always been taught that visible part. I mean, you know, we've been taught the four pillars.
1: So what you're telling me, and let me see if I'm summarizing this correctly.
0: Okay.
1: What you're telling me is that many Protestants, or some Protestants at least, believe that the church is an invisible entity, solely invisible entity, and does not have a visible nature to it.
0: Church, yes. The I think they would say that the body, that there is a body, but the body is not visible. I mean, because you don't have, you have a spiritual body, because you don't have a place where you could say, this is the body of believers. They would believe that there is a physical body of believers, but we can't know them. We can't know who those are.
1: So this gets into,
0: because they're spread all throughout.
1: So this is like an Enlightenment thing? Maybe. Like enlightenment, like we can't know this, like I can't know this with absolute certainty. Like
0: no, because we can't.
1: Descartes, the only thing that I know is that I can think, therefore I am. Yeah. The only thing I know is what's within my

0: own consciousness. So, yeah. But that's what I'm saying. So is this like an epistemological, like a knowledge thing?
1: No. To a certain extent, but it would just be simply, you can't gather all the true believers up in a room and say, all right, there's the body of Christ. In other words, the body of Christ isn't, I mean, we would agree with them, but the body of Christ isn't a physical place. But they would also say that it's
0: But the body of Christ is a physical place insofar as like, well, Christ, God who resides within, God who places his spirit within the bodies of human beings.
1: Right, but I think that they would think that we're saying that the church is St. Peter's in Rome. The basilica there.
0: No, that's a building.
1: Right, it is a building.
0: Yeah.
1: But I think it's a building. Because we are so physical in what we believe about the church, I mean, we can see it in particular places. We see it in representations. And what we mean by we see it in particular places is that's where the person resides that is the physical representation of the church. In other words, where Peter is, where the bishops are. I mean, you know, where the Pope is. And so I think because of that, they can't point to one simple place and say, that's the church.
0: So what this seems to come down to is coming down to an interpretation of Scripture. Like, how do we interpret particular passages of Scripture?
1: Sure.
0: Specifically the passages of Scripture like John 16, John 18, Matthew 25, separation of sheep and goats, if I believe that's all correct off the top of my head.
1: I think that's right. Yeah.
0: But so we're talking about the way in which we interpret particular passages of Scripture.
1: Yeah, man, I think that's what it would be. You know, again, the problem is that, I mean, at least in interpreting how that has worked out in the real world. So when Christ says, you know, I pray that you all might be one, and then you see that we're not all one, that creates this ontological problem of where is the church? And so it's a difference in understanding of you know, it's a difference in understanding of where true believers are, where the true belief of the faith is and being held. And so there's always this searching. There's always this trying to find the true faith, and that's a good thing. I mean, we're all, you know, we're all to a certain extent searching for that. But as Catholics, we've always had that. We've always believed that we've had that in the Scriptures and in the deposit of faith, and particularly through the magisterium.
0: Correct.
1: And so that's the key thing here is that's the key thing that's missing, is there's a certain sense of ambiguity, and there's a certain sense of
0: there's ambiguity in the interpretation of Scripture from a Protestant perspective in general, because you don't have a singular authoritative interpretation.
1: Exactly.
0: Like, you have Luther's interpretation, Calvin's interpretation, you have Zwingli's interpretation.
1: My interpretation,
0: your interpretation. Yeah. You have, many of those interpretations and perspectives are very good.
1: Right.
0: In particular, but then the question is, like, when there's severe disagreement over like the particular interpretation of a particular passage,
1: right?
0: And then obviously you have fracturing when you don't have agreement.
1: But I think that's the advantage of having a magisterium. I think it's the advantage of having the Catholic Church is you can say what is and what's not. And the problem is when you don't have that, then you can't. And so you live in ambiguity, and you live in, well, we just have to say things are invisible because we can't point to a visible place where we can find that.
0: But just a critique. I mean, obviously, I'm Catholic and I'm raised Catholic. Christian, and obviously, I'm going to critique it. We're going to get lots of critique probably on this. But it seems to me like making that distinction of saying the visible versus invisible is divorcing or is separating the body from the spirit, like the head from the body. Like, because there is, like, Christ came to make us one.
1: Right.
0: And where is it? Like, it's not my job, even as a priest, to judge and evaluate who is fully living out their faith. Going back to the wheats and the tare, like, the reason why God allows evil to continue, because I don't know if that parable is necessarily about Christian denominations.
1: It's not.
0: Although
1: at all.
0: You could apply it, I guess, generic. I'm pretty sure that parable is real. Yeah. The interpretation of that is, why does God allow evil to continue? Why does God allow bad things to happen?
1: Right.
0: And that's the
1: only thing to say. And why does He allow obvious? I think it probably goes back to Judas being a part of the disciples themselves.
0: Yeah.
1: Why allow him in the club, if you will?
0: Yeah. In any of that regard. So.
1: Yeah.
0: But in terms of that, like, Christ came, and I was supposed to say this, like, the fracturing of Christianity in terms of all the denominations that we have today, whether it be the schism between the Greek Orthodox and the Roman Catholics, and then later, obviously, now the

0: the further breaking down into all the denominations that we have today. But this is what happens when we fail to listen to Scripture.
1: Sure.
0: Which go back to the original 12, not 12 apostles, but 12 right. sons of Jacob,
1: right?
0: Right, of Israel. Right.
1: Sure.
0: The original Israel, whose sons refused to get along and were selling each other into slavery right. and all the things that happened, and then later in the kingdoms. Like,
1: yeah. And I think that's where some of this comes from. I mean, we have these divisions amongst us. And so, you know, again, as a Catholic, though, I mean, I go back to the early church, I mean, to the earliest of times, Ignatius, Irenaeus, and they say, look, you want to find where the faith is? Where's the local bishop?
0: Yeah. Yeah.
1: But you can't do that if you're not Catholic. And so therein lies the problem. Where's the visible nature to this? There is no one person you can point to. That's the reason why we're such an easy target as well, is because we have a pope, we have bishops, we have priests, we have people that are visible. I mean, we're visibly wearing it too. And so it's easy to spot us in the world. It's easy to say, that's where the church is. But you can't really do that when there's no real distinction between the people themselves and their beliefs, and how are they formed? You know, how do they come together as one? I mean, that really is the question. How do we come together as one? How do we view ourselves as one? And so if we view ourselves as one as far as visibly, in other words, the visible church itself, the people who actually, you know, have Jesus in their heart, attend mass or services or, you know, whatever it is on the weekends, you know, how are we viewing that visibility of who the church is?
0: Well, I think that the one thing which I think that all Christians can hopefully agree on, I think that I actually do believe that all Christians do generally agree on it,
1: yeah,
0: is that the oneness of the church is ultimately manifested in our love.
1: Yes.
0: Right. So it's
1: that's what it should be.
0: Yeah. And so love is not an idea. And love is not something which is trapped in my consciousness or trapped in my mind. It's also like love is not present in the bricks and mortar and wood right. of St. Peter, or the stone,
1: right.
0: the stone and the beautiful paintings of St. Peter, Peter's Basilica. Although, yeah, I would say this, is that the love which went into the building of St. Peter's Basilica, but in that, like the love which shaped, like that's where you had Michelangelo, you have all the famous paintings, and like
1: yeah.
0: people can look at all these things, it's just, okay, well, this is just artists. No, it was tremendous love that went into the building of these buildings or in the artwork, but ultimately it's in the love which is manifested in the works of our hands, it's the love which is manifested in human beings, which yeah. is what ultimately unites us together.
1: Yeah. Like the song, they'll know we're Christians by our love.
0: Correct, so like, yeah. and therefore love is also made manifest and visible.
1: Right.
0: Through our bodies, through our actions, like the manner in which we care for and we treat each other. So I think that at the end of the day, like for me, at least, apart from kind of the theological, whether or not we're making distinctions without differentiation, but like still at the end of the day, like love is something which has to be done in the body. Like love right. is something which has to be made manifest. Love is something which has to become and be seen as visible. It's like one of the greatest examples of love is like when I have like my nieces and nephews come up to me and grab me like, oh, Uncle Tommy. Like, right, it's like the right. same thing I'm sure with your kids.
1: Yeah, absolutely.
0: Like love, that's what the thing is. Like for me, like love, and I'd just be curious like your perspective on that. Like in terms of the love being something which transcends and just the invisible reality where love becomes made visible.
1: Right.
0: In
1: right.
0: the world, in our bodies, and you can see love.
1: Right. And I think it's a very good example of it. I mean, it's to say that, you know, love's not a feeling. It's not something that's trapped in our mind. It's something that we do. And it causes the visible unity that we have. Hopefully that's what we can cause with this conversation as well. You know, we can bring that about and kind of break down a little bit of that stuff, because I do think that people think that we're the ones who are making the walls and the distinctions, and we're the ones who are saying, well, this is the visible church and this isn't the visible church. And instead understand kind of where we're coming from, like you're explaining now, which is, no, it's they'll know we're Christians by our love.
0: Well, thank you for joining us today. If that was confusing, don't worry. I was confused as well. So hope you're, enjoyed this, please like, share, and subscribe us on Patreon. And have a blessed and wonderful day.
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7: St. Pope John Paul II said, "Society as a whole must respect, defend, and promote the dignity of every human person at every moment and in every condition of that person's life." Catholic Charities of Long Island responds to that call every day. There are services and outreach. Catholic Charities shares the love of Jesus Christ by offering dignified and compassionate care to the poor of every faith and background. We see Jesus in each person we serve, and when we care for them, we are not simply doing something good. We're serving and caring for Christ. As Matthew 25:40 says, "You did it for me."

and welcome to You Did It For Me. I'm your host, Danielle Campbell. Well, Catholic Charities of Long Island was recently honored by a visit from Bishop John Barris of the Diocese of Rockville Center to Catholic Charities of Long Island's Immigration and Refugee Ministry. It was a tremendous blessing to the newly arriving families we serve and to the staff who helped them find their way in a new home. Bishop Barris listened to the families, praying for them, and he also thanked the Catholic Charity staff for their work with those who have fled their homes because of violence and war. Bishop Barris' visit meant so much to so many. It was a beautiful sign of his support.

0: only was it a gift of faith and hope.
1: In the name of the Father, and of the Son, and of the Holy Spirit, amen.
0: It was a much-needed blessing.
1: We give thanks for the wonderful Catholic Charities staff, the staff members who have been refugees themselves, who understand so deeply the heart of the refugee, the heart of the immigrant.
0: Bishop Barris visited Catholic Charities of Long Island's Immigration and Refugee Ministries, a visit that was uplifting.
2: I'm so proud of Catholic Charities. I'm so proud of our 133 parishes. They see the prayer, they welcome the stranger. They have a wonderful sense of how the gospel of human life and Catholic social justice teaching work together on behalf of refugees and immigrants, how important that is.
3: It is a blessing. It is something that we as Catholic Charities Immigrant Services really needed, and our clients also, to know that he supports us, that he supports our client, that he supports this mission, that he feels their pain. I think that's just wonderful to have him listen so carefully to every single story, what our clients have been going through.
0: Carmen Maquillon, who is the Director of Immigration and Refugee Services, arranged for the bishop to meet the team that supports our immigration and refugee services, which included several immigration attorneys along with support staff, along with the families served by CCLI's immigration ministry. They felt blessed, they felt heard, and supported by his concern. Staff members, some of whom first came to Catholic Charities as immigrants and refugees, spoke movingly about their work. Catholic Charities immigration attorneys spoke about the challenges families face as they navigate the complicated legal process. Immigrants and refugees from nations including Ukraine, Haiti, El Salvador, Nicaragua, and Afghanistan shared the struggles they encountered in their native lands that forced them to migrate to the United States. The families also spoke about the support Catholic Charities has offered them since their arrival here on Long Island. Bishop Barris listened carefully to those who spoke, engaging them in friendly conversation and offering prayers for all. He called the care for the immigrants part of the church's global mission and thanked Catholic Charities staff and those who serve in our parishes for the welcome they offer.
3: And in such a short time, he managed to hear from what is going on in Ukraine, what brought them here, you know, the clients who are from there suffering, and the service providers, our case managers that are also from Ukraine. So they were once our refugees and now they are assisting others. Or the ones from Central America that came in as unaccompanied minors, and now they are case managers serving the new ones that have arrived. Or the ones from Haiti finding themselves in that impossible situation, not able to stay but not able to go. And then we also have our Afghanis who all of a sudden find themselves in a limbo. We had this attorney who worked in Afghanistan for 7 years, qualifying for his special immigrant visa, now finding himself without anything, and with his wife and children here. It's a desperate situation for many, but at the same time, knowing that we are here to support them the best way we can.
2: Our Catholic charity staff is so inspirational, and so many of them have had the refugee experience themselves, and so they bring that experience to their compassion, their care. And of course, it all takes a deeper meaning when it's done in the context of Catholic Charities, our belief in the presence of Jesus and everyone, our understanding of how the corporal and spiritual works of mercy apply to refugees and immigrants. Are a beautiful form of Catholic witness, a beautiful form of Catholic evangelization. I was touched by the children too, you know, just the resilience of children, the things they've been through, just they're incredible. And yet, you know, how strong they can be.
0: At Catholic Charities, trusted legal guidance is at

0: the heart of our immigration services. We help newly arriving families make sense of a complicated and often changing immigration and citizenship laws. Right now, our counselors are helping more than 9,000 individuals and families. That includes providing critical legal support to survivors of human trafficking and immigrants who have been victims of crime.
1: Today was a great day for Catholic Charities of Long Island, particularly our immigration service.

0: Everyone really felt heard, and it was amazing that the bishop was able to take time out of his busy day, busy schedule, come out and speak with folks, and they sincerely appreciated it. This was something that really meant something to them. It was important. It's amazing, and it's something great that Catholic Charities is able to do. We've hired folks that had been clients, right? Refugees, one form or another, Ukrainian, Haitian, what have you. And they have been so impressed with the work that's done here. They have taken jobs here and have stayed for a very long period of time. They're helping others that were in the same situation as them years ago, and now they're able to impact their lives positively. They're committed to what they're doing, and they're good at what they do. It's amazing what some of these folks have had to deal with in their lives and how they persevere. The level of compassion and care that's demonstrated by the Catholic Charity staff is exactly that. They are seeing the face of Jesus in each and every one of our clients.
1: We go through a lot of problems. We go through a lot of listening to the stories from the immigrants, a lot of energy, you know, that we drain from this energy or everything that is coming, that is happening lately. But knowing that he is in solidarity with us, it means a lot. It means that he is with us through the current situation that our refugees and immigrants are going through. Especially here on Long Island, it means that he is accompanying us. It means that he is supporting us in a way, emotionally and spiritually.
2: To me, is that's what this church is about. It's, you know, working with them, working with the refugee, working with the immigrant, and that's exactly what he did today.
3: Coming up next, I'll sit down with Michael McMillan, Legal Affairs Coordinator for Catholic Charities of Long Island. 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
1: Welcome back to You Did It For Me. Joining me in the studio today is Michael McWillan, Legal Affairs Coordinator for Catholic Charities of Long Island. Mike, thank you so much for joining us.
2: Appreciate you for having me.
1: Yeah, and we just had such a great visit with Bishop Barris, and you were there, obviously. And you were able to give the bishop an overview of the services of our Ministry of Immigration. And every time I hear yourself and the other attorneys and staff speak about what we do, I learn something new.
2: Right. So we are Catholic Charities Immigrant Services. We are an agency recognized by the Department of Justice to do immigration work. We have attorneys. We have accredited representatives, also recognized by the Department of Justice, to also do immigration work. We take on cases that involve individuals who want to get their citizenship, their legal permanent residency, whether they're petitioning for family members, spouses, children, parents. We work with victims of human trafficking, victims of crime, asylees, and refugees. So the bishop, it's not his first time he's visiting or meeting with individuals who we serve. So credit to him that he's really involved in getting the firsthand accounts of their stories.
1: Yeah, I was really touched. I was there, and I was able to hear, first of all, the attorneys and the staff speak about what they do. And I am always taken back by how complicated it is and how often the laws change and how you have to kind of, you know, jump over these hurdles to help the families, the newly arriving families.
2: Absolutely. I feel like every Friday I'm going home to do homework to learn something new, whether it's forms changing, laws reversing. You just got to stay on top of it. And the clients put their faith in our hard work. All of our staff is always up to date, and we're not afraid to ask questions when we don't understand something. And I think to serve the community, you just have to be ready to learn as the laws change.
1: One thing that I was very impressed with, and I make sure I let people know, is that our staff, our immigration staff, our attorneys, and the caseworkers, they walk the journey. You're going to court. You're filling out documents. You're going before judges. This is not just advice.
2: Correct. So it usually starts off with consultations. If we believe we can help that individual, we'll take on the case. And that's getting their backstory, having them collect documents that we need, filling out the application, sending it out. Eventually, they'll get their receipts. They'll do their fingerprints, their background checks. They'll be either assigned an immigration interview, and there's offices in Holtsville, Long Island, Bethpage. They may have it in the city in Manhattan. And attorneys like myself will go with them to court. We'll go with them to the offices to represent them before immigration officers. For it could be their naturalization interview, their interview for legal permanent residency. It could be an interview for asylum. Or it could be an interview in court. To see what remedies they have in their case. So it's definitely a hands-on approach that we take on in the office.
1: And I know that the human trafficking issue is really one of the most heart-wrenching parts of what our staff has to deal with.
2: Absolutely. It's we're mainly immigration law focused, but when it comes to the cases, we're dealing with people, and it's not... I know immigration could be very a political topic, and its numbers, et cetera, but when you're talking face-to-face, you're dealing with this trauma, this fear, anxiety, desperation. Luckily, Catholic Charities does have a network where we can refer them out if they need mental health assistance or anything like that. It works for the client and ourselves.
1: I want to speak about how the staff felt, but since we're speaking about the clients, it was really touching, almost moved myself to tears, hearing about the father from Afghanistan who could not get the proper paperwork so he can, you know, get a job to support his

0: family. Mm-hmm. The father from Haiti who had a similar situation, the woman who was a victim of human trafficking, and her story. It just, mm-hmm. as you said, these people are in such a struggle. They're fleeing their countries because mm-hmm. of violence, right? And war. Yeah. Ukrainian families. The Ukrainian mom who really the whole time the bishop was there just cried and cried and was so thankful to be able to express her thanks for the bishop's prayers.
1: Exactly. It's just very important to remember that these are people, and people come with stories and experiences. And it was very important for the bishop to be there because, sure, I can tell him what's going on at work and what we're dealing with, but it's great for him to get the firsthand account so he can explain to his parishes where we need to focus or where he wants the homilies, et cetera, to really address the community. It's also important for the clients themselves. They get to see, you know, they get to see the bishop. A lot of them come from countries where the bishop is, they're not in an area where they're ever going to see a bishop. And they get to see him firsthand. And it brings up the spirit, definitely. And, you know, they feel heard and they feel welcomed, which is part of the church's mission.
0: Yeah, and that was my big takeaway from mm-hmm. that day. Bishop Barris was just so intent on listening to their stories, focused, hearing what each person had to say. And he also prayed with them and blessed them, not just prayed, but also blessed them. And it was really a beautiful moment.
1: Exactly. I mean, not many people could say they had the opportunity to pray with the bishop or be blessed by him. So, and he took, like you said, he took his time with every single one of them, heard their stories, even if they needed a break because of how much emotion it brought up within them. He was willing to wait and complete their story. So it was credit to him again.
0: Yeah, and the staff, it just meant so much to the staff. I know that the staff members afterwards said mm-hmm. to me, they were so happy that the bishop was there and his team, as well as Mike Smith, the CEO mm-hmm. of Catholic Charities. It meant so much for these people that, you know, every day they're in the trenches and they're mm-hmm. dealing with the heartache of this ministry, and to have that support.
1: Absolutely. It was a
0: paramount.
1: Huge morale boost. It's very easy when you're working on these type of cases to, you know, get your win and then move on to the next case to try to help the next person. But it's important to celebrate your wins, if you will, to see the bishop there, to see the CEO supporting the staff. They all came away very happy, and it reminds them of why they're there, to help the people that they serve.
0: Right. And it just, again, that beautiful moment when the bishop blessed everyone and prayed for them. And, the mom from Ukraine who spoke about leaving her family behind, holding her daughter, who, you know, just kind of was mostly supporting her mom as she cried through her thanks for being heard.
1: Exactly. I mean, having to leave a war-torn country, and now you're dealing with all that pressure on your shoulders, being able to speak to the bishop and pray with him and see him in person in very close proximities is definitely a huge help for her.
0: Yeah, it was really a very touching. I said I felt like the Holy Spirit was in the room.
1: Definitely.
0: Yeah, it was so great. Mike, thank you so much for speaking with us, giving us an overview of our ministry, our immigration and refugee ministry at Catholic Charities of Long Island. And thank you for your good work. Thank you for your intelligence and keeping at it. We really appreciate it, and for helping these newly arriving families. I always say, not just survive, but you're helping them thrive, and that's really what we're all about.
1: I appreciate it. Thank you very much.
0: Okay. Next, find out where you can learn more about the services available or get involved. More You Did It For Me after these messages.
2: When storms hit, we are there to rebuild. As our neighbors age, we lighten their burdens. As our veterans adjust, we ease their transitions. In every part of the country, we are there. 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
6: 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Now we go to Father Louis Kona, Associate Pastor of St. Patrick's in Smithtown, for our closing reflection.
7: One of the principal features of Catholic social teaching is the balancing or pairing of basic goods of society. For example, we always have to keep in mind the common good of all citizens and the individual dignity of every human person. In the case of immigration, we learn from the work of Catholic Charities the balancing of the goods of the entire community with the dignity of individual immigrants and refugees. The saints are the greatest example of how to live out the principles of Catholic social teaching. Mother Cabrini, the patroness of immigrants, had a deep love and respect for each individual immigrant, as well as a deep love and respect for the host country and community of new arrivals. Mother balanced these interests by defending the dignity of immigrant communities, while also encouraging immigrants to incorporate into civic life. She did this by establishing Catholic schools and equipping immigrants with the highest level of education and training in the life of faith and the life of virtue. Mother also passed on the Catholic faith to immigrant children, many of whom never received the sacraments. Today, Catholic Charities continues this important work of caring for immigrants and encouraging them to reach their highest potential through education, material support, and formation in the faith.

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Hello, everybody. Cardinal Timothy Dolan here. Welcome to St. Patrick's Cathedral, to our Blessed Lady's Chapel, for the recitation of the Holy Rosary, a beloved, a powerful prayer to Jesus in company with His Holy Mother, as we meditate upon the mysteries, the events of His life with us here on earth. And we're here in Our Lady's Chapel, which brings us particularly close to Mary, the Mother of Jesus, our own Blessed Mother, and the Mother of the Church. The Most Holy Rosary of the Blessed Virgin Mary. In the name of the Father, and of the Son, and of the Holy Spirit, amen. I believe in God, the Father Almighty, creator of heaven and earth, and in Jesus Christ, His only Son, our Lord, who was conceived by the Holy Spirit, born of the Virgin Mary, suffered under Pontius Pilate, was crucified, died, and was buried. He descended into hell, and the third day He rose again from the dead. He ascended into heaven and sits at the right hand of God, the Father Almighty. From thence He shall come to judge the living and the dead. I believe in the Holy Spirit, the Holy Catholic Church, the communion of saints, the forgiveness of sins, the resurrection of the body, and life everlasting. Amen. Our Father, who art in heaven, hallowed be Thy name. Thy kingdom come, Thy will be done on earth as it is in heaven. Give us this day our daily bread, and forgive us our trespasses, as we forgive those who trespass against us. And lead us not into temptation, but deliver us from evil. Hail Mary, full of grace, the Lord is with thee. Blessed art thou among women, and blessed is the fruit of thy womb, Jesus. Together, Holy Mary, Mother of God, pray for us sinners, now and at the hour of our death. Amen. Hail Mary, full of grace, the Lord is with thee. Blessed art thou among women, and blessed is the fruit of thy womb, Jesus. Holy Mary, Mother of God, pray for us sinners, now and at the hour of our death. Amen. Hail Mary, full of grace, the Lord is with thee. Blessed art thou among women, and blessed is the fruit of thy womb, Jesus. Holy Mary, Mother of God, pray for us sinners, now and at the hour of our death. Amen. Glory be to the Father, and to the Son, and to the Holy Spirit, as it was in the beginning, is now, and ever shall be, world without end. Amen. We meditate on the five glorious mysteries. The first glorious mystery, the resurrection. Our Father, who art in heaven, hallowed be thy name. Thy kingdom come, thy will be done, on earth as it is in heaven. Give us this day our daily bread, and forgive

Forgive us our trespasses, as we forgive those who trespass against us. And lead us not into temptation, but deliver us from evil. Amen. Hail Mary, full of grace, the Lord is with thee. Blessed art thou among women, and blessed is the fruit of thy womb, Jesus. Together, Holy Mary, Mother of God, pray for us sinners, now and at the hour of our death. Amen. Hail Mary, full of grace, the Lord is with thee. Blessed art thou among women, and blessed is the fruit of thy womb, Jesus. Holy Mary, Mother of God, pray for us sinners now and at the hour of our death. Amen. Hail Mary, full of grace, the Lord is with thee. Blessed art thou among women, and blessed is the fruit of thy womb, Jesus. Holy Mary, Mother of God, pray for us sinners now and at the hour of our death. Amen. Hail Mary, full of grace, the Lord is with thee. Blessed art thou among women, and blessed is the fruit of thy womb, Jesus. Holy Mary, Mother of God, pray for us sinners now and at the hour of our death. Amen. Hail Mary, full of grace, the Lord is with thee. Blessed art thou among women, and blessed is the fruit of thy womb, Jesus. Holy Mary, Mother of God, pray for us sinners now and at the hour of our death. Amen. Hail Mary, full of grace, the Lord is with thee. Blessed art thou among women, and blessed is the fruit of thy womb, Jesus. Holy Mary, Mother of God, pray for us sinners now and at the hour of our death. Amen. Hail Mary, full of grace, the Lord is with thee. Blessed art thou among women, and blessed is the fruit of thy womb, Jesus. Holy Mary, Mother of God, pray for us sinners now and at the hour of our death. Amen. Hail Mary, full of grace, the Lord is with thee. Blessed art thou among women, and blessed is the fruit of thy womb, Jesus. Holy Mary, Mother of God, pray for us sinners now and at the hour of our death. Amen. Hail Mary, full of grace, the Lord is with thee. Blessed art thou among women, and blessed is the fruit of thy womb, Jesus. Holy Mary, Mother of God, pray for us sinners now and at the hour of our death. Amen. Hail Mary, full of grace, the Lord is with thee. Blessed art thou among women, and blessed is the fruit of thy womb, Jesus. Holy Mary, Mother of God, pray for us sinners now and at the hour of our death. Amen. Glory be to the Father, and to the Son, and to the Holy Spirit, as it was in the beginning, is now, and ever shall be, world without end. Amen. O my Jesus, forgive us our sins, save us from the fires of hell. Lead all souls to heaven, especially those most in need of your mercy. Amen. The second glorious mystery, the Ascension. Our Father, who art in heaven, hallowed be thy name. Thy kingdom come, thy will be done, on earth as it is in heaven. Give us this day our daily bread, and forgive us our trespasses, as we forgive those who trespass against us. And lead us not into temptation, but deliver us from evil. Amen. Hail Mary, full of grace, the Lord is with thee. Blessed art thou among women, and blessed is the fruit of thy womb, Jesus. Together, Holy Mary, Mother of God, pray for us sinners, now and at the hour of our death. Amen. Hail Mary, full of grace, the Lord is with thee. Blessed art thou among women, and blessed is the fruit of thy womb, Jesus. Holy Mary, Mother of God, pray for us sinners now and at the hour of our death. Amen. Hail Mary, full of grace, the Lord is with thee. Blessed art thou among women, and blessed is the fruit of thy womb, Jesus. Holy Mary, Mother of God, pray for us sinners now and at the hour of our death. Amen. Hail Mary, full of grace, the Lord is with thee. Blessed art thou among women, and blessed is the fruit of thy womb, Jesus. Holy Mary, Mother of God, pray for us sinners, now and at the hour of our death. Amen. Hail Mary, full of grace, the Lord is with thee. Blessed art thou among women, and blessed is the fruit of thy womb, Jesus. Holy Mary, Mother of God, pray for us sinners, now and at the hour of our death. Amen. Hail Mary, full of grace, the Lord is with thee. Blessed art thou among women, and blessed is the fruit of thy womb, Jesus. Holy Mary, Mother of God, pray for us sinners, now and at the hour of our death. Amen. Hail Mary, full of grace, the Lord is with thee. Blessed art thou among women, and blessed is the fruit of thy womb, Jesus. Holy Mary, Mother of God, pray for us sinners now and at the hour of our death. Amen. Hail Mary, full of grace, the Lord is with thee. Blessed art thou among women, and blessed is the fruit of thy womb, Jesus. Holy Mary, Mother of God, pray for us sinners now and at the hour of our death. Amen. Hail Mary, full of grace, the Lord is with thee. Blessed art thou among women, and blessed is the fruit of thy womb, Jesus. Holy Mary, Mother of God, pray for us sinners now and at the hour of our death. Amen. Hail Mary, full of grace, the Lord is with thee. Blessed art thou among women, and blessed is the fruit of thy womb, Jesus. Holy Mary, Mother of God, pray for us sinners now and at the hour of our death. Amen. Glory be to the Father, and to the Son, and to the Holy Spirit, as it was in the beginning, is now, and ever shall be, world without end. Amen. O my Jesus, forgive us our sins, save us from the fires of hell. Lead all souls to heaven, especially those most in need of your mercy. Amen.
The third glorious mystery, the descent.

of the Holy Spirit upon Our Lady and the Apostles at first Pentecost. Our Father, who art in heaven, hallowed be thy name. Thy kingdom come, thy will be done, on earth as it is in heaven. Give us this day our daily bread, and forgive us our trespasses, as we forgive those who trespass against us. And lead us not into temptation, but deliver us from evil. Amen. Hail Mary, full of grace, the Lord is with thee. Blessed art thou among women, and blessed is the fruit of thy womb, Jesus. Together, Holy Mary, Mother of God, pray for us sinners now and at the hour of our death. Amen. Hail Mary, full of grace, the Lord is with thee. Blessed art thou among women, and blessed is the fruit of thy womb, Jesus. Holy Mary, Mother of God, pray for us sinners now and at the hour of our death. Amen. Hail Mary, full of grace, the Lord is with thee. Blessed art thou among women, and blessed is the fruit of thy womb, Jesus. Holy Mary, Mother of God, pray for us sinners now and at the hour of our death. Amen. Hail Mary, full of grace, the Lord is with thee. Blessed art thou among women, and blessed is the fruit of thy womb, Jesus. Holy Mary, Mother of God, pray for us sinners now and at the hour of our death. Amen. Hail Mary, full of grace, the Lord is with thee. Blessed art thou among women, and blessed is the fruit of thy womb, Jesus. Holy Mary, Mother of God, pray for us sinners now and at the hour of our death. Amen. Hail Mary, full of grace, the Lord is with thee. Blessed art thou among women, and blessed is the fruit of thy womb, Jesus. Holy Mary, Mother of God, pray for us sinners now and at the hour of our death. Amen. Hail Mary, full of grace, the Lord is with thee. Blessed art thou among women, and blessed is the fruit of thy womb, Jesus. Holy Mary, Mother of God, pray for us sinners now and at the hour of our death. Amen. Hail Mary, full of grace, the Lord is with thee. Blessed art thou among women, and blessed is the fruit of thy womb, Jesus. Holy Mary, Mother of God, pray for us sinners now and at the hour of our death. Amen. Hail Mary, full of grace, the Lord is with thee. Blessed art thou among women, and blessed is the fruit of thy womb, Jesus. Holy Mary, Mother of God, pray for us sinners now and at the hour of our death. Amen. Hail Mary, full of grace, the Lord is with thee. Blessed art thou among women, and blessed is the fruit of thy womb, Jesus. Holy Mary, Mother of God, pray for us sinners now and at the hour of our death. Amen. Glory be to the Father, and to the Son, and to the Holy Spirit, as it was in the beginning, is now, and ever shall be, world without end. Amen. O my Jesus, forgive us our sins, save us from the fires of hell, lead all souls to heaven, especially those most in need of your mercy. Amen. The fourth glorious mystery, the Assumption of Our Lady into heaven. Our Father, who art in heaven, hallowed be thy name. Thy kingdom come, thy will be done, on earth as it is in heaven. Give us this day our daily bread, and forgive us our trespasses, as we forgive those who trespass against us. And lead us not into temptation, but deliver us from evil. Amen. Hail Mary, full of grace, the Lord is with thee. Blessed art thou among women, and blessed is the fruit of thy womb, Jesus. Together, Holy Mary, Mother of God, pray for us sinners now and at the hour of our death. Amen. Hail Mary, full of grace, the Lord is with thee. Blessed art thou among women, and blessed is the fruit of thy womb, Jesus. Holy Mary, Mother of God, pray for us sinners now and at the hour of our death. Amen. Hail Mary, full of grace, the Lord is with thee. Blessed art thou among women, and blessed is the fruit of thy womb, Jesus. Holy Mary, Mother of God, pray for us sinners now and at the hour of our death. Amen. Hail Mary, full of grace, the Lord is with thee. Blessed art thou among women, and blessed is the fruit of thy womb, Jesus. Holy Mary, Mother of God, pray for us sinners now and at the hour of our death. Amen. Hail Mary, full of grace, the Lord is with thee. Blessed art thou among women, and blessed is the fruit of thy womb, Jesus. Holy Mary, Mother of God, pray for us sinners now and at the hour of our death. Amen. Hail Mary, full of grace, the Lord is with thee. Blessed art thou among women, and blessed is the fruit of thy womb, Jesus. Holy Mary, Mother of God, pray for us sinners now and at the hour of our death. Amen. Hail Mary, full of grace, the Lord is with thee. Blessed art thou among women, and blessed is the fruit of thy womb, Jesus. Holy Mary, Mother of God, pray for us sinners now and at the hour of our death. Amen. Hail Mary, full of grace, the Lord is with thee. Blessed art thou among women, and blessed is the fruit of thy womb, Jesus. Holy Mary, Mother of God, pray for us sinners now and at the hour of our death. Amen. Hail Mary, full of grace, the Lord is with thee. Blessed art thou among women, and blessed is the fruit of thy womb, Jesus. Holy Mary, Mother of God, pray for us sinners now and at the hour of our death. Amen. Hail Mary, full of grace, the Lord is with thee. Blessed art thou among women, and blessed is the fruit of thy womb, Jesus. Holy Mary, Mother of God, pray for us sinners now and at the hour of our death. Amen. Glory be to the Father, and to the Son, and to the Holy Spirit, as it was in the beginning, is now, and ever.

0: shall be, world without end. Amen. O my Jesus, forgive us our sins, save us from the fires of hell, lead all souls to heaven, especially those most in need of your mercy. Amen. The fifth glorious mystery, the coronation of Mary, Queen of heaven and earth. Our Father, who art in heaven, hallowed be thy name. Thy kingdom come, thy will be done, on earth as it is in heaven. Give us this day our daily bread, and forgive us our trespasses, as we forgive those who trespass against us. And lead us not into temptation, but deliver us from evil. Amen. Hail Mary, full of grace, the Lord is with thee. Blessed art thou among women, and blessed is the fruit of thy womb, Jesus. Together, Holy Mary, Mother of God, pray for us sinners, now and at the hour of our death. Amen. Hail Mary, full of grace, the Lord is with thee. Blessed art thou among women, and blessed is the fruit of thy womb, Jesus. Holy Mary, Mother of God, pray for us sinners, now and at the hour of our death. Amen. Hail Mary, full of grace, the Lord is with thee. Blessed art thou among women, and blessed is the fruit of thy womb, Jesus. Holy Mary, Mother of God, pray for us sinners, now and at the hour of our death. Amen. Hail Mary, full of grace, the Lord is with thee. Blessed art thou among women, and blessed is the fruit of thy womb, Jesus. Holy Mary, Mother of God, pray for us sinners, now and at the hour of our death. Amen. Hail Mary, full of grace, the Lord is with thee. Blessed art thou among women, and blessed is the fruit of thy womb, Jesus. Holy Mary, Mother of God, pray for us sinners, now and at the hour of our death. Amen. Hail Mary, full of grace, the Lord is with thee. Blessed art thou among women, and blessed is the fruit of thy womb, Jesus. Holy Mary, Mother of God, pray for us sinners, now and at the hour of our death. Amen. Hail Mary, full of grace, the Lord is with thee. Blessed art thou among women, and blessed is the fruit of thy womb, Jesus. Holy Mary, Mother of God, pray for us sinners, now and at the hour of our death. Amen. Hail Mary, full of grace, the Lord is with thee. Blessed art thou among women, and blessed is the fruit of thy womb, Jesus. Holy Mary, Mother of God, pray for us sinners, now and at the hour of our death. Amen. Hail Mary, full of grace, the Lord is with thee. Blessed art thou among women, and blessed is the fruit of thy womb, Jesus. Holy Mary, Mother of God, pray for us sinners, now and at the hour of our death. Amen. Hail Mary, full of grace, the Lord is with thee. Blessed art thou among women, and blessed is the fruit of thy womb, Jesus. Holy Mary, Mother of God, pray for us sinners, now and at the hour of our death. Amen. Glory be to the Father, and to the Son, and to the Holy Spirit, as it was in the beginning, is now, and ever shall be, world without end. Amen. O my Jesus, forgive us our sins, save us from the fires of hell, lead all souls to heaven, especially those most in need of your mercy. Amen. Hail, Holy Queen, Mother of Mercy, our life, our sweetness, and our hope. To thee do we cry, poor banished children of Eve. To thee do we send up our sighs, mourning and weeping in this vale of tears. Turn then, most gracious Advocate, thine eyes of mercy towards us, and after this our exile, show unto us the blessed fruit of thy womb, Jesus. O clement, O loving, O sweet Virgin Mary, pray for us, O Holy Mother of God, that we may be made worthy of the promises of Christ. Let us pray. O God, whose only begotten Son, by his life, death, and resurrection, has purchased for us the rewards of everlasting life, grant, we beseech thee, by meditating upon these mysteries of the Most Holy Rosary of the Blessed Virgin Mary, we may imitate what they contain and obtain what they promise through the same Christ our Lord. Amen. Most Sacred Heart of Jesus, have mercy on us. Immaculate Heart of Mary, pray for us. Saint Joseph, pray for us. In the name of the Father, and of the Son, and of the Holy Spirit. Amen.
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13: I am studying to be a NICU nurse to give back that same care that I received. I was born at 26 weeks and was in the NICU for 89 days.
14: There were ups and downs. There was 6 weeks on a ventilator, lots of different infections and surgeries that did not end at her discharge.
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13: The U.S. remains among the most dangerous developed nations for childbirth, due to access to care, health inequities, and priority of maternal and infant health care. 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
16: After attending the March of Dimes class and hearing Lauren's story,

0: gave us a mission to be Brooks's number one advocate.
1: Improving maternal and infant health is as important today as it was then. Join me in making a difference in the lives of families everywhere.

God is true to His word, always. What do we tell God whenever we pray? In Jesus, we find the true worship of God. Do not be afraid. Rather, be prepared. Each one of us a member of Christ. Each one of us a part of Christ. The word has been exposed. Let us now fulfill it. Ciao, mabuhay. You are watching The Word Exposed. Let us behold Jesus, the Word incarnate, revealing Himself to us in the Sunday readings. We are on the sixth Sunday of Easter. We are approaching the conclusion of this glorious season. Today's Gospel from St. John is a good reminder and preparation as we transition to the ordinary time. The reading brings us back to the Last Supper, where Jesus revealed to His disciples that He would also suffer and die, but another Advocate will come to be with them always. Jesus will ask the Father to send the Spirit of Truth. On that day, the Lord tells His disciples, "You will realize that I am in my Father, and you are in me, and I in you." This Advocate will accompany the disciples, the Church, to guide us always, to remind us of the Word of God, and to enable our communion with God the Father through His Son, Jesus, who promised He would not leave us orphaned.

First reading. A reading from the Acts of the Apostles. Philip went down to the city of Samaria and proclaimed the Christ to them. With one accord, the crowds paid attention to what was said by Philip when they heard it and saw the signs he was doing. For unclean spirits, crying out in a loud voice, came out of many possessed people, and many paralyzed or crippled people were cured. There was great joy in that city. Now when the apostles in Jerusalem heard that Samaria had accepted the word of God, they sent them Peter and John, who went down and prayed for them, that they might receive the Holy Spirit. For it had not yet fallen upon any of them. They had only been baptized in the name of the Lord Jesus. Then they laid hands on them, and they received the Holy Spirit. The word of the Lord.

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6: Okay, so we drowned the fire.
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6: Cool.

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1: 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I already posted it.
2: Attention travelers. Next Tuesday, a major hurricane will cause complete chaos throughout the city. Stand clear of the closing doors, please.
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5: Second reading. A reading from the first letter of Peter. Beloved, sanctify Christ as Lord in your hearts. Always be ready to give an explanation to anyone who asks you for a reason for your hope, but do it with gentleness and reverence, keeping your conscience clear, so that when you are maligned, those who defame your good conduct in Christ may themselves be put to shame. For it is better to suffer for doing good, if that be the will of God, than for doing evil. For Christ also suffered for sins once, the righteous for the sake of the unrighteous, that he might lead you to God. Put to death in the flesh, he was brought to life in the Spirit. The Word of the Lord.
6: I will come to you. These are the words of Jesus to his disciples. We are approaching the ascension of the Lord. And so all the words that we will hear are assurances of the Lord that when he returns to his Father, we will not be left orphaned. No one will be in the presence of the Lord will be orphaned. I will come to you. This is the promise.

0: Philip went there. He preached the good news, and his preaching was accompanied by miracles and signs. The Lord was with him. The Lord was with him. Jesus' promise was true. I will be with you. I will come to you. And with Jesus' presence, persecution became a missionary movement. The persecution led the disciples outside of their territories, even to unfriendly territories, with the conviction that Jesus was with them. The news that the Samaritans had accepted the good news reached Jerusalem. So Peter and John went in order to lay hands on those who had been baptized so that they would receive the Holy Spirit. Again, why would they risk their lives? Why would they go at lengths to do this? Because of their faith. The Lord is with us, and He will guide us as we proclaim Him. This is affirmed in a way by Saint Peter in the second reading. He tells his readers, without any pretension, persecution would come. But give a witness, give an explanation for the hope that is in you. Proclaim Jesus. He is with you. Do not fear. But do it gently. Do it with kindness. Do it with patience. Do it the way Jesus did it. Because Jesus himself died. He was persecuted. But he never rendered evil for evil. He faced his persecutors, with love, with forgiveness. And through his death, we were saved. So Jesus is with us. Jesus is already making us strong with his risen life. So even in the midst of problems, of persecution, believe he is with you and he comes to you. Focus on your mission. Imitate him. Bring his presence also to others.
1: 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Learn more at worldvision.org.
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5: It is the best feeling in the world. They impact me. I'm proud of the work that I'm doing.
6: There's been dramatic results in our kindergarten classroom this year from having a foster grandparent.
2: Mary's Meals is a simple, practical work of love carried out in the name of Mary, the Mother of Jesus. One meal served every day in a place of education for the world's poorest children, meeting their immediate need for food and at the same time enabling them to come into the classroom and to gain that education that can set them free from poverty forever. 2 million children every day are benefiting from that meal, and we see how their lives are transformed by this simple thing. And yet millions today are hungry, waiting for that possibility to eat and to go to school.

0: The proclamation of the Holy Gospel according to John. Jesus said to his disciples, "If you love me, you will keep my commandments, and I will ask the Father, and he will give you another advocate to be with you always, the Spirit of truth, whom the world cannot accept because it neither sees nor knows him. But you know him, because he remains with you and will be in you. I will not leave you orphans. I will come to you. In a little while, the world will no longer see me, but you will see me, because I live and you will live. On that day, you will realize that I am in my Father, and you are in me, and I in you. Whoever has my commandments and observes them is the one who loves me. And whoever loves me will be loved by my Father. And I will love him and reveal myself to him." The Gospel of the Lord.
1: I will come to you. This is the promise, the assuring promise of Jesus to his disciples before he died, and which we renew. We hear it again and again during the Sunday Mass as we approach next week the Ascension of the Lord. And he tells us that a time will come when we will not see him like this. But there is a promise: I will come to you. And the first two readings show to us what has happened to the disciples, the early disciples, because of their faith in the promise of Jesus. Let's take the first reading from the Acts of the Apostles. There was a great persecution, and the Christians were dispersed. Philip went to Samaria. Now, we can ask Philip, "Are you in your right mind? You are escaping from persecution in Jerusalem, and you are going to Samaria. No, an unfriendly territory. You might be persecuted there easily." But he proclaimed Jesus and performed miracles. And many of the town of Samaria believed. Peter and John went to Samaria to invoke the Holy Spirit on those who had been baptized in the name of Jesus. They believed that Jesus was with them. No persecution could stop their belief that Jesus is with them. And in their persecution, Jesus will come to them. So they continued their mission. Saint Peter, in the second reading, tells his readers the same thing. "You will be persecuted for your faith, but be ready to give an account of your hope in Jesus. Do it gently. Do it patiently. Do it respectfully. Do it the way Jesus did it, because Jesus is with you. In your moments of hardship, Jesus will come to you. Show him to the people." This is a great source of missionary hope and zeal. In the Gospel, we are back to the Last Supper, where Jesus tells his disciples plainly, "A time will come when you will not see me face to face like this." Now, at that time, he was referring to his death. But now, with the season, we hear these words in view of the ascension into heaven. But Jesus assures them, "I will not leave you orphaned. I will come back to you." Wow, wonderful. We have a God of presence, a God of accompaniment. No one will be left orphaned. How will Jesus do this? In many ways.

But in the gospel for today, primarily through two ways. First, he will ask the Father to send the Holy Spirit, another paraclete, to be with his disciples. The word paraclete, meaning an advocate, meaning someone who will be with you, someone who will stand beside you, just like a lawyer. So through the Holy Spirit, Jesus will be present to his disciples, especially when they need to proclaim who Jesus was in the midst of persecution, in the midst of opposition. They will not be left alone. There will be another paraclete who will dwell in them and who will remind them of what Jesus taught them. So the Holy Spirit is the presence of Jesus in them so that they could give witness to Jesus and his word. The other way is by the commandment of love. Love. Those who obey the commandment of love will be loved by the Father, and the Father will be in them in the way that Jesus is in the Father as in them. Love, for God is love. Wherever we love, Jesus is there, enabling us to love and making the presence of the Father palpable. So at least these two in the gospel, through the Holy Spirit and love, Jesus comes to us. Jesus is with us. My dear brothers and sisters, in our world today, there are many people who feel orphaned. Even if they have parents, some of them feel orphaned. And we have wars, conflicts everywhere. Children are literally left orphaned. And then those who feel alone, those who are not seen, those who are excluded, those who are maligned, those who are manipulated. Please, brothers and sisters, visit them. Be the presence of Jesus and assure them. Jesus says, I will come to you. I will not leave you orphaned. Show them your love and be the hand of the Holy Spirit, their advocate, to be beside them. The word has been exposed. Let us now fulfill it. Hi, dear friends. I am Cardinal Luis Antonio Tagle, Archbishop of Manila. You are watching Catholic Faith Network. May God bless you.

0: Welcome to Encounter. I'm Monsignor Jim Vlaughan, along with Bishop John Barris, the Bishop of the Diocese of Rockville Center. Lectio Divina with the Spiritual Masters is a new series that invites readers to enter more deeply into the living Word of God through the ancient practice of Lectio Divina. Each volume of the series pairs the sacred text of the Gospels with the wisdom of one of the Church's great spiritual masters. Well, today, we take an in-depth look at the Gospel of John with St. Augustine, with its editor, Father Peter Heasley. Father Peter, thanks so much for being with us. We're glad you're here.
1: Thank you for having me, Monsignor.
0: I think Bishop Barris and I were both very impressed by this series, and also the format of it is just so user-friendly for all folks involved here on many, many different levels. Before we get to that, can you give us a little bit of your own biography, a little bit of your story?
1: Oh, sure. Well, I began life as an architect. I mean that from my youth. I'd wanted nothing to be to be an architect. Studied architecture, worked in New York City. But during a stint with the Peace Corps in West Africa, actually was met by St. Augustine. I read his confessions, and I was hooked, was convinced I could be a Catholic priest. When I moved to New York to practice architecture, I kept discerning that, and here I am.
0: That's great. And I remember when Cardinal Dolan spoke to you,

0: I was present for that interview. One of the things, like, you have these advanced degrees, and his side to me was, and Father Peter is a great parish priest. He's a great pastor as well. I mean, that's another part of your ministry, right?
1: Yes, I'm the pastor of the parish of Corpus Christi in Notre Dame in Manhattan, where we serve the Columbia University community. So I'm also a chaplain to Columbia University. And yeah, one hopes to be a good pastor. You know, for me, actually, one of the things I really love about St. Augustine is that he too is a good pastor. He's a bishop, right? And he understands fully well, though, a man of great intellectual stature, an intellectual giant, is a man with a heart and who employs all that he is in the service of the church to shepherd God's sheep.
0: So tell us how you got involved in the series and then how actually St. Augustine was the person. I know you love him, so it kind of makes sense that he would be the person that you would want to write about, but how that happened too.
1: Well, it began with an invitation from Tan Books to experiment with this a bit. So I did some work with them on the Psalms and Mark's Gospel, and we liked where it was going. We made some tweaks, and then we made the decision. We're going to start with John's Gospel, and we're going to pick Augustine, because Augustine spent most of his priestly life preaching on John's Gospel. His accumulated tractates on John take, you know, two thick volumes in the English translation. So part of the big work of this Lectio Divina series was to pare that down in a sort of a bite-sized way for the reader, and while still maintaining the great wisdom and the density and the depth of Augustine's work on this. But I think Augustine is someone who shares the heart of John as a contemplative and as an apostle. So it was a natural fit.
2: Father Heasley, it's just Pope Benedict XVI, his fingerprints are all over this contribution in terms of just his love for Augustine. I can remember him saying that in all of the years he's meditated on Augustine, that he always felt Augustine was a contemporary, thoroughly modern. And then just his emphasis on the commentaries of the fathers and all the richness of that, and his apostolic exhortation of Verbum Domini, and, you know, the whole method of Lectio Divina, which comes directly from, you know, the fathers themselves, but is done beautifully by Pope Benedict in that exhortation.
1: Yes. You know, the fathers give us a way of reading scripture in which they are always reading with Christ, and they are always reading in the Holy Spirit, the same Holy Spirit who has inspired the scriptures. So, you know, modern biblical scholarship tends to want to look first for pulling apart the text, looking for the historical, critical data behind it. That's, you know, that's a good exercise. And Pope Benedict, we know from his Jesus of Nazareth series, values that and has its place. And indeed, the fathers do engage with that to a certain degree, St. Jerome especially. But Augustine, too, he'll want to know, you know, or he'll want to explain to an audience that may not be as familiar with some of the technical details what's going on there. But first and foremost, the fathers want to encounter Christ. And Lectio Divina emerges from the patristic period, from St. Benedict in particular, as a way of doing contemplation with the Bible. Okay, so the Holy Spirit has inspired scripture, has moved the prophets to speak, has shaped Christ and the church from Old Testament into the New. If I sit down here, the conceit is if I sit down here with scripture and invite the Holy Spirit in through prayer, the Holy Spirit can and will want to move me and enlighten me. But it takes some help to do that. And so the Lectio Divina with the fathers is specifically a help in the fathers guiding our reading here. And in this case, Augustine guiding our reading of John's Gospel. Because we want someone who is encountered Christ in his own life, who is a saint, and indeed who has developed doctrine for us, the doctrine of Christ Jesus. Augustine is the doctor of grace. But indeed, Augustine, in a funny way, he actually calls his congregation your graces, because he recognizes the grace of God at work in them, the way one would address a bishop, right? Your grace. He addresses his congregation as your graces. So as he

0: himself is confronting Scripture, and not just the inspired in its origin. He's also looking for the inspiration in its trajectory. He wants to see the Holy Spirit at work in his congregation. And so that's the other conceit of Lectio Divina, is that the Holy Spirit, who has inspired this work in the beginning, now wants to work through me and speak through me. And so if I give the Holy Spirit space and silence in which to do that, well, he will. He will do that. And so we have the Lectio itself, right, with the text of John's Gospel and the text of St. Augustine. Then we have a meditatio, because again, you know, we live by our imaginations. We want a guiding hand through what can be difficult, even from Augustine. Even Augustine's preaching can be difficult from a time and a place different from our own. Yeah, Augustine's mind is always fresh, but the situation in which he lives is somewhat different from ours. And so often he is actually confronting directly the Donatist heresy in North Africa. So we have to kind of, you know, pare a lot of that away so we can confront the freshness and the richness that always contemporary nature of Augustine's thought.
1: You have this fascinating background of being both an architect and an accomplished biblical scholar. There's an architecture to the Gospel of John, which is very helpful in terms of Lectio Divina.
0: Yes, there is. Well, first of all, John's Gospel is broken into two main parts. So the public ministry of Christ in the beginning and the passion narrative at the end. The first part is sometimes very helpfully called the Book of Signs. It's divided into seven signs according to 7 days. And indeed, John begins his Gospel in the same way that the Book of Genesis begins: in the beginning, right? In the beginning was the Word. The Word was with God, and the Word was God. So he's showing this is a new creation. Creation is coming to its completion now in Christ. So he actually organizes these six great signs, seven great signs and discourses of our Lord Jesus according to these days of creation. So the Book of Signs, then the Book of Glory, our Lord Jesus manifesting who he is as God and man, true God and true man, through his passion, death, and resurrection. So yeah, there's a very strong architecture to the book, but also an architecture to the text itself. And this, John's Gospel has been a great way to begin this series on what ultimately is a work of contemplation, because John's Gospel is designed for contemplation. The way our Lord Jesus speaks, he speaks what to us can seem a repetitive manner, saying the same thing over and over again in slightly different ways. But it's a way of drawing us into a long-term conversation. It's not just about laying out facts and data, question, response, but an engagement, which is what contemplation really is, a face-to-face engagement with our Lord, who wants to continue to rehash the doctrine and revisit the question within us over and over again, as he does at the beginning from Nicodemus all the way through to his apostles at the Last Supper, when he speaks to our Father and prays to our Father in a very contemplative manner for the apostles to hear.
2: I'm also thinking that some people maybe today may be hearing about Lectio Divina for the very first time. So this form, ancient real form of prayer, is perhaps new. So could you give us just the thumbnail quick sketch of what you've been talking about so people can kind of catch up with our conversation too?
0: Yeah, Lectio Divina, again, emerged from the monastic system, St. Benedict and his followers. And the current system we have is brought to sort of in its form by the Carthusians, right? So it begins with the Lectio itself, which is Latin for reading, okay? And in here, the Lectio section is actually reading the Bible, word for word, really taking one's time with it, really spending. The boast would be not that I read the whole Bible in a year or a week, or that I read John's Gospel in a day. The boast would be, no, I spent a week on a verse. Mm-hmm. I spent an entire prayer session just on one word. So was the Spirit moving me. And and here in Lectio Divina, one is going to feel moved or compelled or urged by the Holy Spirit to meditate on a word or an expression or a phrase, to meet the Holy Spirit there and to stay there with him. So in the Lectio, we have the biblical reading at

0: itself, and we have the commentary from Augustine. And then, so that there's a lot to read and there's a lot to parse there. So we, again, we want to take our time with it. But the Meditatio section, and that's this with the prayers of the sort of more original contribution of the editors to this series, is a way of entering into the scene imaginatively. And this is a contribution of St. Ignatius of Loyola in particular, to use our imaginations to place ourselves in the moment. Okay, so our Lord Jesus is with the Samaritan woman at the well. Is it a hot day? Is there dust on my feet? Am I thirsty too? Do I feel, can I feel the woman's thirst? Am I tired from the journey? How can I really engage? What does our Lord look like? What does the scene smell like? Let me really enter into that scene, because I live a life in my five senses. I may be praying this in a Blessed Sacrament chapel that smells like carpet and or wood, and maybe there's a baby crying somewhere. Can I bring all that into the scene with our Lord and really enter into it through the imagination? That will help me then understand both the words of Scripture and the words of Augustine. And there's a way to of breaking down those words into, again, into a bite-sized way, right? So then, so we have the lectio, we have the meditatio, then we have what's called oratio, which means prayer. And there are specific points for prayer, 2 to 3 specific points for prayer to guide the rest of my holy hour or my time in church. How do I respond to this? In what way can I take action as a Catholic Christian? Does this move me in some way, in a particular way? These prayers, these points for prayer, I give as a starting point, but one can revisit this and make their own prayers. And then there is, as you said, given the structure of the book, blank space. I can hold it up. There's blank space for this contemplatio all along the margins and then in the space following the meditatio and oratio. That blank space is a way of saying, invite the Holy Spirit. Write down whatever comes to you and revisit this text year after year and see how your spiritual life has changed, how it's developed, how it's grown, your understanding, right? Let this be a record of your own spiritual journey through Scripture. So those are the five main parts of Lectio Divina. The oratio itself, the reading of Scripture, the meditatio, a sort of imaginative passage through it, the oratio, specific points for prayer, and the contemplatio.
1: Super helpful, Father Peter. We're very grateful for that. It was well worth the time, believe me. We'll take a quick break. We'll be back with more Encounter right after this.
2: At Boys and Girls Clubs, it's not just about trying new things.
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2: 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It's about people in our clubs who bring out the greatness in every kid who enters our doors. It's not just about being on stage. It's about walking across it. 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
7: Welcome back to Encounter, everyone. So we're talking about the Gospel of John, St. Augustine. Just going back to the Gospel of John too, Father Peter, if you can give us, in your thought process and in your own reflection, some of the major themes. You know, grace is a major theme. There's a bunch of different themes here. Can you go through some of that with us so we sort of get familiar with the Gospel first?
8: Yes. So John is, I think, first and foremost concerned with the identity of Christ. Mm-hmm. And several times, we hear our Lord saying, I am, right? I am he. He's identifying himself with God of the Old Testament. I am who am with the Lord, right? As St. Paul also does so beautifully in Philippians 2. So he begins the gospel with, in the beginning was the Word, and the Word was with God, and the Word was God, and the Word became flesh and dwelt among us. He's speaking about Christ Jesus as the eternal Word, the second person of the Blessed Trinity. And then in his discourses, he's often trying to reveal to whoever he's speaking with his relationship to the Heavenly Father, right? As a son, as one who knows God from eternity. And this is what leads to a lot of the trouble our Lord Jesus has with the authorities, that he's making himself equal to God. But this is John's chief concern, is the identity of Christ, that he is the co-eternal Son of God, who manifests this in different ways, through the signs, right? And so where the other Gospels will

0: kind of tell the signs, the miracles, kind of one after the other. John lets us linger on the signs, and we hear our Lord speak in these long and eloquent discourses about what that sign really means for his identity as the Son of God, right? One thinks of the multiplication of the loaves and fish. In fact, that's the one sign, along with the walking on water, that appear both in the Synoptic Gospels, Matthew, Mark, and Luke, as well as in John. Now, for instance, John doesn't feature the Transfiguration, not important for what he's trying to say, but the multiplication of the loaves and fish is, because he goes from there into the bread of life discourse. And in John 6, goes on very eloquently about the fact that unless you eat the flesh of the Son of Man and drink his blood, you do not have life in you. And this, he's speaking about the Eucharist to come. The sign of the multiplication of loaves and fish points to the reality of the Eucharist to come. And it's wrapped up in the resurrection. He says, you will not have life in you unless you do this. And so this is so much of what John is doing is when showing us who Christ Jesus is, both in himself, in a high level, right, doctrine, through the miracles then, and through the discourses that follow upon the miracles.
1: Now, also, if we could just put like the transparency of Augustine over what you just said. So there's some common themes there, too, in the writings of Augustine, right?
0: Well, Augustine, yes, is certainly concerned with developing doctrine in various mm-hmm. ways. He writes about the Trinity. He writes about free will. He writes about time and metaphysics. And so much of his confessions are concerned with doctrinal issues, mm-hmm. Memory and time and so on. Augustine is known as the Doctor of Grace because he's confronting a heresy called Pelagianism, which says, you know what, we're all okay. We don't need grace. We don't need baptism to be saved. We're all actually doing just fine. And Augustine says, no. We live in a world that needs healing. He knows this himself. He's a man who's lived a bad life. Augustine was living in a bad way for a long period of his life and knew and felt the grace of God. He knows what grace feels like. It's a palpable thing for him. When he has this great moment of conversion, you know, he's been working with St. Ambrose in Milan. Augustine is a high-ranking Roman official and is working with the high-ranking St. Ambrose, Bishop of Milan. And eventually there is a moment, right, where our Lord breaks through finally. He's worn Augustine down and now can break through, and his grace enters, and he says, tole lege, take and read. And he picks up St. Paul's letter to the Romans and reads and says, now is the time for you to convert. Mm-hmm. Now is the time to leave the past behind. So Augustine, as a man, knows this. He's able to lay all that now on his reading of John's gospel. He knows what it means to convert, to come from a former way of life into a new way of life. He knows what grace looks and feels like and can read that in John's gospel.
1: Another interesting component, really, of Augustine is that we get him in the office of readings. And there's another connection there, even to the liturgical seasons with Augustine, that kind of applies to the Gospel of John, right?
0: Well, we hear so much about Augustine's instructions to the shepherds, mm-hmm. Especially during the same time of year that in year B that we read from John's Gospel, right. Yeah. The Bread of Life discourse, right? So much about being good shepherds, if that's what you're referring to.
1: Yes, exactly right.
0: In August and September of the year.
1: Yeah. I'm also thinking about like this book. One of the things I really liked about this book and what attracted me so much to it was that it really could be utilized in any one of a number of pastoral settings, from the seminary or doctoral school down to parishioners who want to get to know the gospel better, say during, you know, the Easter season or something like that. It sort of applies in both ways, doesn't it?
0: Absolutely. Now, I would say I think that the target audience here is, you know, sort of Joe Pew sitter, right?
1: Yeah.
0: So I've done a program of the Bible in a year. So I've read the Bible. And I think it's an invaluable first step just to read the Bible, even if you don't get it, right? Even if you don't understand it, put all those words in your mind, right? let them pass through your eyes

0: or through your ears into your heart. Let them linger there, even if you don't understand them. So you've done the Bible in a year. Now, really sit down and do the Bible in 10 years, 20 years. Sit down with each book, really take your time. And, you know, this is, so this is not entry level. It's the next step, the next invitation forward into the scripture. But I agree. I mean, I think anybody could, especially with the St. Augustine readings, now at any level, I found this project enriching for myself. Mm-hmm. I learned so much about John's gospel just by doing this work, and how to read John's gospel and how to read Augustine by doing this work. I mean, even if I never sold a copy of this, it would have been worth the effort for me, right? As a Christian, as a reader, and as a lover of scripture and of the Holy Spirit.
1: And that's what I like about this series from Tan Books, actually. They're all kind of like this, and they are very, very informative, but also very personal, and I kind of like that component. I know Cardinal Dolan asked you about this. I'd like you to talk about this on our show, too. Another version you use, another book that you're writing for Tan Books like this. Do you have another one you're working on? You mentioned it.
0: Yes. The St. Paul's Letter to the Romans with St. John Chrysostom. So I've sent that on to the editors, and we'll see when that's coming out. Don't have a date on that yet. That was another very enriching project. St. John Chrysostom is very different from Augustine, I think, in temperament and focus, what he's focused on in when he's reading scripture. But St. John Chrysostom is deeply attentive to what St. Paul is doing. He understands as a rhetorician how not just what Paul is saying, but how Paul says it. Mm-hmm. So there's so much pastoral richness to draw from St. John Chrysostom's reading of Romans, because he's going to instruct us in how Paul is making his case before his audience. And we also have out already St. Matthew's Gospel with St. Right. John Chrysostom. That one has already come out this past summer.
1: I wanted you to mention that, too. Where can people get them? I mean, I know at Tan Books you can get them, of course, right?
0: TanBooks.com. And if you go to TanBooks.com, you can use my discount code, FatherPeter30, FRPETER30, FatherPeter30. 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Or you can also go to Amazon, but TanBooks.com, you get Father Peter discount.
1: Well worth it. You just reinvited yourself to our show, Father Peter, so when the next book comes out, we definitely—
0: Thank you very much, Monsignor. I would look forward to it.
1: Thank you so much for being with us today. We're glad you were here. For Bishop John Barris, I'm Monsignor Jim Vlaughan. Once again, we thank you for joining this interesting discussion. For more information on Encounter or this book, you can visit cfntv.org. God bless everybody. We'll see you next time. I'm Monsignor Jim Vlaughan, and you're watching the Catholic Faith Network.

The Lord be with you. A reading from the Holy Gospel according to John. Glory to you, O Lord. Jesus said to his disciples, "If you love me, you will keep my commandments, and I will ask the Father, and he will give you another advocate to be with you always, the Spirit of truth, whom the world cannot accept, because it neither sees nor knows him. But you know him because he remains with you and will be in you. I will not leave you orphans. I will come to you. In a little while, the world will no longer see me, but you will see me because I live and you will live. On that day, you will realize that I am in my Father and you are in me and I in you. Whoever has my commandments and observes them is the one who loves me. And whoever loves me will be loved by my Father, and I will love him and reveal myself to him." The Gospel of the Lord. Praise to you.

You, Lord Jesus Christ. How many of us, when we speak of things before and after, find ourselves referencing pre-pandemic or pre-COVID versus post? Look at how many years out it has been, and we're still talking like that. Well, with something so dramatic and impacting our lives, I think it'll continue for years to come. For it was challenging. There were very challenging times when our communities and our workplaces and families were upended. But reflecting back, I still find that it was an opportunity to focus, or refocus actually, on my prayer life, to changes that were emerging in it. And I remember we used to have these nightly Zoom meetings with my large family, and a component of each was explicitly stopping and praying together. And later, my personal nightly prayers, I found my petitions, or my found myself taking these petitions and others and focusing them with the Holy Spirit to help guide decisions being made in these times and help and provide strength to get through these difficult times presented by the pandemic. And in realizing that as Catholics, we're never alone. So it's fitting and a blessing that our reading from Mass this week talks a lot about the Holy Spirit, as does Jesus in today's gospel. Jesus said, "If you love me, you will keep my commandments. And I will ask the Father, and he will give you another advocate to be with you always, the Spirit of truth." Well, the Holy Spirit is often called the advocate, but notice the words chosen. Did you catch specifically what Jesus said? He will give you another advocate. But Jesus Christ himself is our first and most important advocate. He is on our side and will defend us from false accusations or people who attempt to treat us unjustly. Jesus went on to call the Holy Spirit the Spirit of truth, because the Holy Spirit cannot be deceived by anyone. Again, remember what Jesus said elsewhere in Scripture when he told his disciples, "When they hand you over, do not worry about how you ought to speak, or what you're to say, for what you ought to say will be given to you at that time. For it is not you who speak, but the Spirit of your Father speaking through you." That's from Matthew chapter 10. The Holy Spirit knows how to get to the bottom of things and prove what is true or not. If we remain in a good relationship with Jesus, he will send the Spirit to protect us and to defend us. We will not be left alone. Christ reminds us of that in today's gospel, that we are never alone. He said, "I will not leave you orphans. I will come to you." Let's face it, my friends. There are so many lonely people in the world, and most of us have experienced loneliness at some point in our lives, right? We all do. Loneliness is a universal human experience, but perhaps we go through this empty period in our lives because it causes us to draw near to Jesus. Whenever other people are not there for us emotionally, we're there. There's nowhere to turn, nowhere else to turn. There is Jesus. Jesus becomes our closest friend during those periods of isolation and loneliness. I've heard this from many. We discover this treasure sometimes because of some darkness in our own lives. Jesus said in today's gospel that "I am in my Father, and you are in me, and I in you." My friends, we're not bystanders, but active participants in that life of the Trinity. Jesus also said in today's reading that the Spirit remains with you and will be in you. That love of God is not some abstract concept, but a personal reality for each of us. The reason we may not be able to feel Christ's deep and abiding love for us might be because of several reasons, one of which he mentioned today's gospel. "Whoever has my commandments and observes them is the one who loves me. And whoever loves me will be loved by my Father, and I will love him and reveal myself to him." Perhaps we have a tough time with that reality because of that wedge of sin in our lives. Well, sin is like that dust that coats the heart. I've heard it said that it blocks out the light of the soul. Regular confession helps to remove that coating, even the light coatings, but also the really thick dust, the big and the small sin. And prayer opens our hearts to God's grace. Confession and prayer from the heart are the paths to a deeper union with our Christ.

Christ. And in order to recognize God dwelling within us, that prayer must grow. St. John Paul II wrote in one of his pastoral plans, he said, learning the Trinitarian shape of Christian prayer and living it fully, above all in the liturgy, but also in personal experience, is the secret of a truly vital Christianity. For our life as Christians to come fully alive, we must learn how to pray in the Trinity, how to pray to the Father through, with, and in Christ by the power of the Holy Spirit. Prayer is ultimately not that exchange of ideas or words, but of persons, and the Blessed Trinity is a tripersonal dialogue. When the Son of God took on our human nature, humanity was mysteriously taken up into that conversation. The work of the Holy Spirit in baptism, in the sacraments, and beyond brings you and me personally into that conversation. And the Holy Spirit does that work in Christ's mystical body, the Church. But prayer must never be separated from life. As the Catechism says, we're called to live as we pray, to put into practice what the triune God has come to reveal to us and make possible. We must live, as it says, the Trinitarian shape of Christian prayer in personal experience. So this Trinitarian life that is nourished by the sacraments and experienced in personal prayer is meant to overflow into our entire existence, which is meant to be an existence made prayer or a life made Trinitarian. Jesus has come to reveal to us who God is so that not only we may come to know him and experience his life and love throughout our daily existence into eternity, but so that we can also grow to know and become fully ourselves who have been created by him in his image and likeness. Yes, that life and that prayer are ways to continually make room for the Spirit, my friends. But making room for the Spirit means we must let the Spirit act in us. I was rereading some reflections on the Holy Spirit as I prepared for this homily by Pope Francis, and I think he said it very well when he said the Holy Spirit seems to be a luxury prisoner in many Christian hearts, someone who is welcome to stay, but not allowed to act or move us forward. Francis reminded us in that it is the Spirit that does everything, knows everything, and reminds us what Jesus said, can explain all about Jesus. He has said that we need to have a greater awareness of the Holy Spirit. But while Christians today have a knowledge of the Spirit as part of the Holy Trinity, they don't know or they forget what the Spirit's role is in the Church. The Holy Spirit is the one who moves the Church, the one who works in the Church and in our hearts. It is the Holy Spirit, that third person of the Trinity, that is the protagonist of the living Church. It is the Holy Spirit who frees us from the orphan-like condition which the spirit of the world wants to put us in. It is the Holy Spirit who is the one that moves us to praise God, to pray to the Lord, and who teaches us to see the Father and call him Father. My friends, our spirit cannot come alive or feel peace or love or joy without the Holy Spirit taking up residence in our hearts. The more we give our hearts to Jesus in prayer and through confession, the more room there is for him to come and live within us. That loneliness, that yearning dissipates as long as we continue to make room for the Spirit so it can thrive inside of our hearts. Do that and Jesus will reveal himself to us in a much deeper way than we ever thought possible.

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1: My name is Dre, and I had a stroke when I was only 16 years old.
2: It was a normal Saturday. He played two games back to back. 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

0: Nel nome del Padre, del Figlio, dello Spirito Santo.
1: In the name of the Father, and of the Son, and of the Holy Spirit. Peace be with you.
2: A reading from the book of Revelation. After this I looked, and there was a great multitude that no one could count, from every nation, from all tribes and peoples and languages, standing before the throne and before the Lamb, robed in white, with palm branches in their hands. They cried out in a loud voice, saying, "Salvation belongs to our God who is seated on the throne, and to the Lamb." The word of the Lord.
0: Fratelli e sorelle, buongiorno e benvenuti.
1: Brothers and sisters, good morning and welcome.
0: Soffermandoci oggi su una parte del capitolo 7.
1: As we focus today on a section of chapter 7 of the Second Vatican Council's Constitution on the Church, let us reflect on one of its defining characteristics, its eschatological dimension.
0: Infatti, cammina in questa storia terrena.
1: The Church, in fact, journeys through this earthly history, always looking towards her final destination, which is heavenly homeland, which is the heavenly homeland. This is an essential dimension, which, however, we often overlook or downplay, because we are too focused on what is immediately visible and on the more concrete dynamics of the life of the Christian community. The Church is God's people journeying through history, which has the kingdom of God as the purpose of all her action. Jesus initiated the Church precisely by proclaiming this kingdom of love, justice, and peace. We are therefore called to consider the community and cosmic dimension of salvation in Christ, and to turn our eyes to this final horizon, to measure and evaluate everything from this perspective.
0: La Chiesa vive nella storia al servizio dell'avvento del regno di Dio nel mondo.
1: The Church lives in history in the service of the coming of the kingdom of God in the world. She proclaims the words of this promise to all and always. She receives a pledge of it in the celebration of the sacraments, particularly the Eucharist. She puts its logic into practice and experiences it in relationships of love and service.
0: Dove l'unione con Cristo si realizza più strettamente.
1: Furthermore, she knows that she is the place and the means where union with Christ is realized more closely, whilst at the same time recognizing that salvation can be bestowed by God in the Holy Spirit even beyond her visible boundaries.
0: La Costituzione Lumen Gentium.
1: In this regard, the Constitution Lumen Gentium makes an important statement. The Church is the universal sacrament of salvation, that is the sign and instrument of that fullness of life and peace promoted by God. This means that she does not identify perfectly with the kingdom of God, but is its seed and beginning, for its fulfillment will be granted to humanity and the cosmos only at the end. Believers in Christ, therefore, walk through this earthly history marked by the maturation of good, but also by injustices and suffering, without being either deluded or despairing. They live guided by the promise received from the one who will make all things new.

0: Therefore, the Church realizes her mission between the already of the beginning of the kingdom of God in Jesus and the not yet of the promised and anticipated fulfillment. As the guardian of a hope that enlightens the path, she is also invested with the mission of speaking clearly to reject everything that mortifies life and prevents its development, and to take a position in favor of the poor, the exploited, the victims of violence and war, and all those who suffer in body and in spirit. As the sign and sacrament of the kingdom, the Church is the pilgrim people of God on earth, who, drawing precisely on the final promise, reads and interprets the dynamics of history through the Gospel, denouncing evil in all its forms, and proclaiming, in word and deed, the salvation that Christ wishes to bring about for all humanity, and his kingdom of justice, love, and peace. The Church, therefore, does not proclaim herself. On the contrary, everything within her must point to salvation in Christ. From this perspective, the Church is called to recognize humbly the human fragility and transience of her own institutions, who, despite being at the service of the kingdom of God, bear the fleeting image of this world. No ecclesial institution can be treated as absolute. Indeed, since they exist within history and time, they are called to continual conversion, to the renewal of forms and the reform of structures, to the continual regeneration of relationships, so that they may truly fulfill their mission. Within the horizon of the kingdom of God, we must also understand the relationship between the Christians who are carrying out their mission today and those who have already completed their earthly existence and are in a state of purification or beatitude. Lumen Gentium, in fact, affirms that all Christians form a single church, that there is communion and sharing of spiritual goods founded on the union with Christ of all believers. A fraterna sollicitudo between the earthly church and the heavenly church. That communion of saints that is experienced in particular in the liturgy. By praying for the departed and following in the footsteps of those who have already lived as disciples of Jesus, we too are sustained on our journey and strengthen our worship of God, marked by the one Spirit and united in the one liturgy, together with those who have gone before us in the faith. We praise and give glory to the Most Holy Trinity. Let us be grateful to the Council Fathers for reminding us of this most important and beautiful aspect of being Christian, and may we strive to cultivate it in our lives.
1: Most Holy Father, the English-speaking pilgrims and visitors wish to express to you their sentiments of deep respect and esteem, and to assure you of their prayers for your ministry as a successor of Peter. At the end of the audience, we will sing together the Our Father in Latin. His Holiness will then impart his apostolic blessing, which he extends in a particular way to the members of your families at home. He also intends to bless any religious articles you may have brought for this purpose, and in a special way, his blessing goes to your children, the elderly, and those who are sick.
2: Dear brothers and sisters,

0: In our ongoing catechesis on Lumen Gentium, we focus on the eschatological dimension of the Church. As the universal sacrament of salvation, the Church is a sign and instrument of the fullness of God's promises. As the pilgrim people of God, the Church interprets history through the lens of the gospel and speaks decisively against all evil. At the same time, the Church acknowledges the need for continual conversion so she may properly fulfill her mission. As members of the same body, we too are called to renewal. We do this by remaining in communion with Christ and one another. The entire Church is most closely united in our praise of God in the liturgy. There we pray for the faithful departed and ask the saints to intercede for us so that we may all receive the fullness of God's promises in the kingdom of heaven. I greet all the English-speaking pilgrims and visitors taking part in today's audience, particularly the groups from Belgium, the Netherlands, Finland, Ghana, Uganda, New Zealand, India, Indonesia, Japan, Malaysia, Canada, and the United States of America. I greet in particular the faculty and students from the University of Florida, St. Mary's College, and Christendom College, and all those participating in the AI conference at the Gregorian University. Upon all of you and upon your families, I invoke the joy and peace of the risen Jesus. May God bless you. Dominus vobiscum.
1: Et cum spiritu tuo.
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2: It is the best feeling in the world. They impact me. I'm proud of the work that I'm doing.
3: There's been dramatic results in our kindergarten classroom this year from having a foster grandparent.
4: It's sometimes been said in the wake of the Second Vatican Council that the thought of Thomas Aquinas is no longer truly relevant today. Aquinas was a great genius of synthesis in his own time, that's to say the 13th century. But today we need to do our thinking in our own time in a way that Aquinas did in his time. That's to say, today we need to assemble common truths from our own era, from modern philosophy and natural science, and create a new synthesis. And toward that end, Aquinas may serve as a kind of example, but not really as a living guide, at least not in terms of his own philosophy and its principles. So initially that seems sensible and rather reasonable, but in fact it may be mistaken and even naive. Aquinas's approach to core truths about reality remains germane, and in a way as relevant and as powerful as ever. So consider here a few ideas from Aquinas' philosophy. First, St. Thomas' views on the compatibility of faith and reason. We might call this the doctrine of reasonable faith. Aquinas has a highly developed philosophy of the natural world that examines natural kinds, or the essences of things, and the nature of causation and time and change, all in ways that are deeply compatible with the natural sciences as they are practiced today. And Aquinas shows us how this philosophical knowledge of the natural world is compatible with, but not identical with, truths of the Catholic faith. So that means he lays the groundwork for us to be able to consider how philosophy, natural science, and divine revelation all teach us various truths about the world, but truths that are compatible with one another. Aquinas was neither, you might say, a fundamentalist who rejected natural learning, or a rationalist skeptic who refused out of hand to consider the possibility of divine revelation. Rather, he held that reason and faith are distinct, harmonious, and symphonic, and he worked to discover the truth wherever it was to be found. Another idea we could take from him that's still totally pertinent, we can think of his vision of the human person. St. Thomas teaches that the human being is one being that is a personal animal. I'm neither merely a soul nor merely a body, but I'm an embodied soul or a living personal body, a spiritual animal, if you like. For St. Thomas, the soul is called the form of the body, and the human person acts as a composite in both its material and spiritual dimensions. And so that means, like, when I'm doing something spiritual, I'm also always doing something corporeal, and when I'm doing something corporeal as a human being, I'm always also doing something rational and spiritual. This is what he calls hylomorphism, or form-matterism. Hylomorphism transcends either a kind of materialist reductionism that sees us as uniquely a set of atoms, or dualism that separates the body and soul from one another. A last example we can take is Aquinas' insight into the incarnation and the sacraments. St. Thomas teaches that human beings, as rational animals, are both spiritual and sensate, so we need visible and sensate ways to order our life toward God. So it's fitting, according to Aquinas, that God should manifest himself to the physical world, and he does so principally by taking on a human nature. God became human so that we could know who God is. He invests the world with a sacredness through signs in the sacraments instituted by Christ, so that in our own physical nature and our own sensate nature, we can really become relative to God and learn who God is, and even offer up our physical nature to God. The universe is populated by contingent things with various relational histories and patterns, but in this complex world of the cosmos, God manifests himself in his glory in the incarnation and in the sacraments so that we can find God and then offer our own physical life to God in the sacred liturgy. So all this suggests that Aquinas is not merely a museum piece or a good example from the past, but he's a wise and contemporary interlocutor in our modern world. And he presents us with perennial philosophy, perennial theology, perennial wisdom.
5: 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And don't forget to like and share with your friends, because it matters what you

Mary's Meals is a simple, practical work of love, carried out in the name of Mary, the Mother of Jesus. One meal served every day in a place of education for the world's poorest children, meeting their immediate need for food and at the same time enabling them to come into the classroom and to gain that education that can set them free from poverty forever. 2 million children every day are benefiting from that meal, and we see how their lives are transformed by this simple thing. And yet millions today are hungry, waiting for that possibility to eat and to go to school. Please join us in this movement.

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And I want that for every kid. That's why I support No Kid Hungry. 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
1: who- Welcome to the Cathedral of St. Agnes in Rockville Center, New York. 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Today is the sixth Sunday of Easter. The celebrant for this Mass is Father Joseph Mary Herzog. Our entrance hymn is number 642, Love Divine, All Loves Excelling.

0: In the name of the Father, and of the Son, and of the Holy Spirit.
1: Amen.
0: The grace of our Lord Jesus Christ, the love of God, and the communion of the Holy Spirit be with you all.
1: And with your spirit.
0: My brothers and sisters, let us acknowledge our sins and so prepare ourselves to celebrate the sacred mysteries. I confess
2: to Almighty God, and to you, my brothers and sisters, that I have greatly sinned, in my thoughts and in my words, in what I have done and what I have failed to do, through my fault, through my most grievous fault. Therefore I ask Blessed Mary, ever Virgin, all the angels and saints, and you, my brothers and sisters, to pray for me to the Lord our God.
0: May Almighty God have mercy on us, forgive us our sins, and bring us to everlasting life.
1: Amen.

0: Let us pray. Grant, Almighty God, that we may celebrate with heartfelt devotion these days of joy, which we keep in honor of the risen Lord, and that what we relive in remembrance, we may always hold to in what we do. Through our Lord Jesus Christ, your Son, who lives and reigns with you in the unity of the Holy Spirit, God, forever and ever.
1: Amen.
2: A reading from the Acts of the Apostles. Philip went down to the city of Samaria and proclaimed the Christ to them. With one accord, the crowds paid attention to what was said by Philip when they heard it and saw the signs he was doing. For unclean spirits, crying out in a loud voice, came out of many possessed people, and many paralyzed or crippled people were cured. There was great joy in that city. Now when the apostles in Jerusalem heard that Samaria had accepted the word of God, they sent them Peter and John, who went down and prayed for them, that they might receive the Holy Spirit, for it had not yet fallen upon any of them. They had only been baptized in the name of the Lord Jesus. Then they laid hands on them, and they received the Holy Spirit. The word of the Lord.

0: A reading from the first letter of St. Peter. Beloved, sanctify Christ as Lord in your hearts. Always be ready to give an explanation to anyone who asks you for a reason for your hope, but do it with gentleness and reverence, keeping your conscience clear, so that when you are maligned, those who defame your good conduct in Christ may themselves be put to shame. For it is better to suffer for doing good, if that be the will of God, than for doing evil. For Christ also suffered for sins once, the righteous for the sake of the unrighteous, that he might lead you to God. Put to death in the flesh, he was brought to life in the spirit. The word of the Lord.
1: Thanks be to God.

0: from the Holy Gospel according to John.
1: Glory to you, O Lord.
0: Jesus said to his disciples, "If you love me, you will keep my commandments. And I will ask the Father, and he will give you another advocate to be with you always, the Spirit of truth, whom the world cannot accept, because it neither sees nor knows him. But you know him, because he remains with you and will be in you. I will not leave you orphans. I will come to you. In a little while, the world will no longer see me, but you will see me, because I live and you will live. On that day, you will realize that I am in my Father, and you are in me, and I in you. Whoever has my commandments and observes them is the one who loves me. And whoever loves me will be loved by my Father, and I will love him and reveal myself to him." The Gospel of the Lord.
1: Praise to you, Lord Jesus Christ.

My dear brothers and sisters, there is a line in today's gospel that I think touches something very deep in the human heart. I will not leave you orphans. That is not simply a comforting sentence. It is a revelation of the entire Christian life. Because beneath so much of human restlessness, fear, anxiety, ambition, distraction, and even sin, there is often this terrible suspicion that we are alone, that ultimately we must secure ourselves, protect ourselves, justify ourselves, even save ourselves. And into that fear, Christ speaks, "I will not leave you orphans." The readings today are about what God does with a humanity that has become spiritually orphaned. They're about the risen Christ gathering together human beings back into communion with God, with one another, and even within themselves. In the first reading from the Acts of the Apostles, Samaria is in turmoil. There are unclean spirits, divisions, suffering, paralysis. And then Philip arrives and proclaims Christ. Notice carefully, he does not first bring a program or a philosophy or moral improvement. He proclaims Christ. And what happens? The city begins to heal. The possessed are freed. The paralyzed begin to move. Joy returns. And then the apostles come and lay hands on them, and they receive the Holy Spirit. That detail matters. Because Christianity is not merely the acceptance of ideas about Jesus. It is incorporation into the living communion of Christ through the Holy Spirit. The Spirit is not just a religious feeling. The Spirit is the very life of God given to us. And what does the Spirit do? The Spirit unites. The Spirit gathers together what sin has scattered. And that is important because sin always scatters us. Sin scatters our desires. It scatters our attention. It scatters our loves. It divides us internally. A person can be externally

successful and internally fragmented. We know this experience. Part of us wants God. Part of us wants comfort. Part of us wants holiness. Part of us wants control. Part of us wants surrender. Part of us wants self-protection. And so we become divided within ourselves. But the Holy Spirit comes to gather the soul back into unity. That is why the gospel begins today, "If you love me, you will keep my commandments." Modern people often hear that as oppressive, as if it meant, "If you love me, you will obey me." But that is not what Christ means. Jesus is revealing something much deeper. Love tends toward union. When we truly love someone, we begin to conform ourselves to them. Their good becomes our good. Their life begins to shape our life. And so the commandments are not arbitrary rules imposed from outside. They are the form that divine life takes inside a human being. Jesus is saying, "If you love me, your life will begin to take my shape." And then he makes this astonishing promise. "I will ask the Father, and he will give you another advocate, the Spirit of truth. He remains with you and will be in you." Not merely beside you, in you. This is one of the most extraordinary claims in all of Christianity. The goal of salvation is not merely forgiveness, not merely moral improvement, not merely external religion. The goal is divine indwelling. God comes to dwell within the human person. The Christian life is the gradual transformation whereby Christ ceases to be merely someone outside us whom we admire and becomes a living presence within us who transforms us. And that changes everything. Because if Christ dwells within us, then we are never spiritually abandoned. "I will not leave you orphans." The saints took this with radical seriousness. They believed that baptism truly changed the structure of existence, that grace was real, that the Holy Spirit truly dwelt within the soul. And this gave them an extraordinary interior freedom. That freedom appears in the second reading from the first epistle of Peter. Peter says, "Always be ready to give an explanation to anyone who asks you for a reason for your hope." Notice, a reason for your hope. Not merely a reason for your opinions, not merely arguments, hope. The early Christians lived in such a way that people noticed something different about them. They suffered, but they did not despair. They were opposed, but they did not become bitter. They lost things, but they did not lose themselves. Why? Because their lives were no longer rooted in merely worldly security. Peter says, "Sanctify Christ as Lord in your hearts." That is key. Whatever occupies the center of the heart becomes the organizing principle of the whole person. If comfort is Lord, we become anxious. If reputation is Lord, we become defensive. If control is Lord, we become fearful. If success is Lord, we become restless. But when Christ becomes Lord in the heart,
everything else begins to re-

order itself. Not perfectly all at once, but truly. And then Peter says something else that is very important. Give your witness with gentleness and reverence. This is especially important in our age. Truth without charity becomes harsh. Charity without truth becomes sentimentality. Christian witness requires both. The gospel is not spread by domination, but by radiation. People are ultimately persuaded not only by arguments, but by the visible transformation of a human life. And that brings us back to the gospel. Jesus says, "On that day you will realize that I am in my Father, and you are in me, and I am in you." That is the whole Christian mystery in one sentence. The Son lives eternally in the Father, and through grace, we are drawn into that communion. Salvation is the participation in the life of the Trinity. The church is not merely an organization trying to preserve Jesus's memory. The church is humanity being drawn into divine communion. And this has immense consequences for the spiritual life, because many people still imagine holiness primarily as moral pressure. Try harder, be better, follow rules. But Christianity begins deeper than moral effort. It begins with abiding. Remain in me, I will be in you. The spiritual life is learning gradually to live from the presence already given. This is why silence matters, why prayer matters, why recollection matters, why the sacraments matter. Because the soul becomes what it attends to. If we live in constant distraction, constant agitation, constant noise, we gradually lose awareness of the indwelling presence of God. And then we begin again to live like orphans, anxious, self-protective, spiritually scattered. But Christ says, "You are not abandoned. You are not alone. My Spirit dwells within you." My brothers and sisters, I think one of the great struggles of modern life is fragmentation. We are overwhelmed by information, stimulation, noise, options, distractions. Many people no longer know how to be interiorly still, and so they feel perpetually dispersed. Today's readings announce the opposite movement. The Holy Spirit gathers. Christ indwells. The Father receives. The church unites. The gospel gathers the scattered human person back into communion. And perhaps this is why the first reading ends so beautifully. There was great joy in the city. Joy appears when communion is restored. Not superficial excitement, not distraction, not entertainment, joy. The joy that comes when the human person begins at last to live according to the truth of what he was created for, to dwell in God, and to allow God to dwell in him. And so perhaps the deepest prayer we can make today is very simple. Lord, gather together what is scattered in me. Drive out what is false. Heal what is divided.

Teach me to abide in you rather than merely just think about you. And let your Spirit make my life a dwelling place for your presence. Because Christianity is not ultimately about admiring Christ from a distance. It is about becoming, by grace, a place where he lives.

0: Together, let us now profess our faith. I believe in one God,
1: the Father Almighty, maker of heaven and earth, of all things visible and invisible. I believe in one Lord Jesus Christ, the only begotten Son of God, born of the Father before all ages, God from God, light from light, true God from true God, begotten, not made, consubstantial with the Father. Through him all things were made. For us men and for our salvation, he came down from heaven. And by the Holy Spirit, the Virgin Mary, for our sake, he was crucified under Pontius Pilate. He suffered death and was buried, and rose again on the third day in accordance with the Scriptures. He ascended into heaven and is seated at the right hand of the Father. He will come again in glory to judge the living and the dead, and his kingdom will have no end. I believe in the Holy Spirit, the Lord, the giver of life, who proceeds from the Father and the Son, who with the Father and the Son is adored and glorified, who has spoken through the prophets.
2: I believe in one holy, Catholic, and apostolic church.
1: I confess one baptism for the forgiveness of sins,
2: and I look forward to the resurrection of the dead and the life of the world to come. Amen.
0: As we rejoice in the risen Lord and look forward to his glorious ascension, let us bring our prayers before the Father with faith and trust.
3: For the Church, that she may proclaim the love of God revealed in Christ and prepare hearts to receive the gift of the Holy Spirit, let us pray to the Lord.
4: Lord, hear our prayer.
3: For an increase in vocations to the priesthood, religious life, and holy marriages, especially from among the people of our parish and the children of our schools, let us pray to the Lord.
4: Lord, hear our prayer.
3: For police officers, firefighters, emergency medical personnel, and the members of the armed forces, that they may know our gratitude for their service and remain safe as they serve, defend, and protect us. Let us pray to the Lord.
4: Lord, hear our prayer.
3: For all mothers and grandmothers, living and deceased, that they may be blessed for their love, sacrifice, and generosity, and be sustained by God's grace in all they do, let us pray to the Lord.
4: Lord, hear our prayer.
3: For expectant mothers, those longing to be mothers, and for mothers who have lost children, that God may grant them peace and hope according to his will, let us pray to the Lord.
4: Lord, hear our prayer.
3: For the sick of our parish, for the repose of the souls of the faithful departed, especially Edward Coyle, Patricia O'Brien, Mary A. McMahon, Vincent Dooley, for the intention of this Mass, the Mother's Day spiritual bouquet, and for the needs and intentions we hold in the silence of our hearts and the hearts of those watching on Catholic Faith Network. Let us pray to the Lord.
4: Lord, hear our prayer.
0: Draw near, Heavenly Father, and hear the needs of your Church. Grant them if they be in accordance with your holy will. We ask this through Christ our Lord.
3: Amen. 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

0: Pray, brothers and sisters, that my sacrifice and yours may be acceptable to God the Almighty Father.
1: May the Lord accept the sacrifice at your hands for the praise and glory of his name, for our good and the good of all his holy church.
0: May our prayers rise up to you, O Lord, together with the sacrificial offerings, so that purified by your graciousness, we may be conformed to the mysteries of your mighty love. Through Christ our Lord.
2: Amen.
0: The Lord be with you.
1: And with your spirit.
0: Lift up your hearts.
1: We lift them up unto the Lord.
0: Let us give thanks to the Lord our God.
1: It is right and just.
0: It is truly right and just, our duty and our salvation, at all times to acclaim you, O Lord, but in this time above all to laud you yet more gloriously, when Christ our Passover has been

sacrificed. Through him, the children of light rise to eternal life, and the halls of the heavenly kingdom are thrown open to the faithful. For his death is our ransom from death, and in his rising, the life of all has risen. Therefore, overcome with paschal joy, every land, every people exults in your praise, and even the heavenly powers with the angelic hosts sing together the unending hymn of your glory as

To you, therefore, most merciful Father, we make humble prayer and petition through Jesus Christ, your Son, our Lord, that you accept and bless these gifts, these offerings, these holy and unblemished sacrifices, which we offer you firstly for your holy Catholic Church. Be pleased to grant her peace, to guard, unite, and govern her throughout. Mother of our God and Lord Jesus Christ, and blessed Joseph, her spouse, your blessed apostles and martyrs, Peter and Paul, Andrew, James, John, Thomas, James, Philip, Bartholomew, Matthew, Simon and Jude, Linus, Cletus, Clement, Sixtus, Cornelius, Cyprian, Lawrence, Chrysogonus, John and Paul, Cosmas and Damian, and all your saints. We ask that through their merits and prayers, in all things we may be defended by your protecting help. Therefore, Lord, we pray, graciously accept this oblation of our service, that of your whole family. Order our days in your peace, and command that we be delivered from eternal damnation, and counted among the flock of those you have chosen. Be pleased, O God, we pray, to bless, acknowledge, and approve this offering in every respect. Make it spiritual and acceptable, so that it may become for us the body and blood of your most beloved Son, our Lord Jesus Christ. On the day before he was to suffer, he took bread in his holy and venerable hands, and with eyes raised to heaven, to you, O God, his almighty Father, giving you thanks, he said the blessing, broke the bread, and gave it to his disciples, saying, "Take this, all of you, and eat of it, for this is my body, which will be given up for you."

In a similar way, when supper was ended, he took this precious chalice in his holy and venerable hands. Once more giving you thanks, he said the blessing and gave the chalice to his disciples, saying, "Take this, all of you, and drink from it, for this is the chalice of my blood, the blood of the new and eternal covenant, which will be poured out for you and for many for the forgiveness of sins. Do this in memory of me."

Therefore, O Lord, as we celebrate the memorial of the blessed Passion, the resurrection from the dead, and the glorious ascension into heaven of Christ, your Son, our Lord, we, your servants and your holy people, offer to your glorious majesty from the gifts that you have given us this pure victim, this holy victim, this spotless victim, the holy bread of eternal life and the chalice of everlasting salvation. Be pleased to look upon these offerings with a serene and kindly countenance, and to accept them, as once you were pleased to accept the gifts of your servant Abel the just, the sacrifice of Abraham, our father in faith, and the offering of your high priest Melchizedek, a holy sacrifice, a spotless victim. In humble prayer, we ask you, Almighty God, command that these gifts be borne

by the hands of your holy angel to your altar on high in the sight of your divine majesty, so that all of us who through this participation at the altar receive the most holy body and blood of your Son may be filled with every grace and heavenly blessing. Remember also, Lord, your servants who have gone before us with the sign of faith and rest in the sleep of peace. Grant them, O Lord, we pray, and all who sleep in Christ, a place of refreshment, light, and peace. To us also, your servants, who, though sinners, hope in your abundant mercies, graciously grant some share in fellowship with your holy apostles and martyrs, with John the Baptist, Stephen, Matthias, Barnabas, Ignatius, Alexander, Marcellinus, Peter, Felicity, Perpetua, Agatha, Lucy, Agnes, Cecilia, Anastasia, and all your saints. Admit us, we beseech you, into their company, not weighing our merits, but granting us your pardon through Christ our Lord, through whom you continue to make all these good things, O Lord. You sanctify them, fill them with life, bless them, and bestow them upon us.

0: At the Savior's command, informed by divine teaching, we dare to say,
1: Our Father, who art in heaven, hallowed be thy name. Thy kingdom come, thy will be done, on earth as it is in heaven. Give us this day our daily bread, and forgive us our trespasses, as we forgive those who trespass
2: against us.
1: And
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0: Deliver us, Lord, we pray, from every evil. 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
0: Lord Jesus Christ, who said to your apostles, Peace I leave you, my peace I give you, look not on our sins, but on the faith of your church, and graciously grant her peace and unity in accordance with your will, who live and reign forever and ever.
1: Amen.
0: Peace of the Lord be with you always.
1: And with your spirit.
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1: Amen.
0: The Lord be with you.
1: And with your spirit.
0: May Almighty God bless you, the Father, and the Son, and the Holy Spirit.
1: Amen.
0: Go forth, the Mass is ended.
1: Thanks be to God. Our recessional hymn.

family and a blood leadership, a rulership that is blood related. Well, how can we call monasticism or Christianity a dynasty? But there is blood, isn't there? Let's look at some of the scriptures. We are saved, huh, to use the old language, by the blood of Christ. The blood of Christ. If we look at 1 Corinthians 10, the cup of blessing that we bless, is it not a participation in the blood of Christ? The blood of Christ. Ephesians 1, 7 through 10, in Him we have redemption by His blood, the forgiveness of our transgressions, in accord with the riches of His grace that He lavished upon us. Wow. So, redemption, forgiveness, is through the blood of Christ. In the Eucharist, we drink, we share sacramentally in the blood of Christ. The blood of Christ is truly present. And Ephesians chapter 2 says, but now in Christ Jesus, you who once were far off have become near by the blood of Christ. Well, what's this all about? What's this blood business? You know, I mean, they understood this in the time of Christ and in the old days because religions practiced blood sacrifice. They sacrificed animals. Some of the more extreme religions even sacrificed children and virgins and all. What's this all about? Why does humanity do this? What do we get it? Is it some kind of magical thing? No. Leviticus 17 says, since the life of a living body is in the blood, I have made you put it on the altar so that the atonement might thereby be made for your own lives, because it is the blood as the seed of life that makes atonement. See, love for God, for others, is a sacrifice of self for the sake of another. So the blood of Christ is all about that love gift. We know John chapter 15, verse 13 says, no one has greater love than this to lay down one's life for one's friends.

cool is that? So it's all about love. It's not about some weird, bloody thing. And, you know, we don't sacrifice animals in most religions nowadays, so it seems very foreign to us. So we have to kind of rediscover. It's about self-sacrifice. You know, we are like kids playing out in the street. Mom and Dad said, don't go in the street. We were playing in the yard, and the ball went in the street. We went out in the street. And Mom and Dad looked out in the street, and they saw us, the children they love, in the street, and what we couldn't see is a truck coming. So they run out in the street, they push us out of the way, and they're willing to get hit by that truck themselves for the sake of their children. See, that's love. That is the sacrifice of love. So the blood of Christ creates, as it were, a dynasty of leadership, of rulership, that comes all the way down to us today. We know that God, it is a family, isn't it? Our spirituality is a family. God is called Father. We pray the Our Father who art in heaven. Some theologians and scholars say this is one of the unique characteristics of the teaching of Jesus. God being Father had been alluded to already in the prophets, but in a very special way, Jesus addresses God as Father. Jesus himself is the firstborn of many brothers and sisters. So God is Father. Jesus is the, since he says that you have many teachers, but only one Father. And he's not talking about God the Father. He's talking about himself. Jesus says, don't call anyone Father but God the Father. It doesn't mean that nobody is to be a spiritual father. Nobody. He said, don't call anybody a teacher. But one of the gifts of the Spirit is teaching, isn't it? So it doesn't mean there aren't teachers. It doesn't mean there aren't fathers. It means that we realize that all these gifts come primarily from God the Father. But St. Paul calls himself a spiritual father to the communities that he helps to found. And he calls himself, in other places, he intimates that he is a spiritual mother. He says, you put me back into labor pains when the kids are acting stupid. So, St. Paul is a good example of a spiritual father. The monastic fathers and mothers, indeed, are in language called an abbot or an abbess, an abbe or an ama. It means a spiritual father or mother. We know that there is indeed apostolic succession. When we look to Ephesians chapter 9, verse 19 through 22, says, members of the household of God, that's us, built upon the foundation of the apostles and prophets with Christ Jesus himself as the cornerstone. Through him, the whole structure is held together and grows into a temple sacred to the Lord. In him, you also are being built together into a dwelling place of God in the Spirit. So this dynasty, if you will, builds on the foundation of the apostles and the prophets with Christ Jesus as the cornerstone. He's the one who holds it together. The Spirit holds it together. But that fundamenta in Latin, that foundation, is on the apostles and the prophets. We come along, we have to set our stone squarely on what's come before. We don't lean to the right, too conservative, the wall will fall. We're not too far to the left, too liberal, the wall will fall. We build squarely on what's come before, but we have to boldly put our stone where no stone has gone before. Kind of like Star Trek, see? So nobody's ever put a stone where we are, but we build on what's come before. That's the building of this dynasty. And 1 Peter chapter 2, verses 4 and 5, come to him, Jesus, a living stone rejected by human beings, but chosen and precious in the sight of God. And like living stones, let yourselves be built into a spiritual house, to a holy priesthood, to offer spiritual sacrifices acceptable to God the Father. So we are living stones. We're part of this. So the whole notion of dynasty really does apply to monasticism and to Christianity in general. Keep in mind, as we shift from secular humanism, or from a Judeo-Christian moral base to a secular humanist base, that we also have some challenges. For instance, in homeowners associations all around America,
religious communities of brothers and sisters.

0: religious brothers, religious sisters, are being thrown out and challenged by homeowners associations because they say they're single family homes. You guys aren't a single family. But as these cases are being brought to the courts in the United States, the judges so far are siding with the religious communities of priests or brothers or of sisters. We face that ourselves in Houston, but we are a spiritual family. So when we come back, we're going to be looking at the word monk. So we've looked at the word dynasty, and we see that indeed this monastic teaching and Christianity in general is a dynasty that comes to us right now in our day, in our time. Are you aware of the power of the blood of Christ in your, are you aware that Jesus has given his life for you? Are you aware that you're part of a spiritual family? Jesus, I open myself to the power of your blood and being part of your spiritual family in Christ. Amen. I love you guys. See you back here in a second. Thanks.
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Howdy, everybody. This is John Michael Talbot. We are looking at Monk Dynasty. In the first part, we looked at dynasty and how, indeed, in the blood of Christ, we become a dynasty and a spiritual family, and that was passed on to the monks. This part of the program, we want to look at the word monk, and we want to look at the word wilderness, alone. So let's go through some of this, and we're going to see how this applies to us today. Isn't that cool? So the first word is a word in Greek, monos, and we get it in Scripture if we look at Matthew 14:23. And after he had dismissed the crowds, he went up to the mountain by himself to pray. When evening came, he was there alone. And the word there is monos in Greek. It means alone. It appears in other places anytime the word alone is there, but in a special way, it has significance with praying in solitude, by yourself. Another word that's interesting is the word solitude, desert, or wilderness. So let's say that again. Solitude, wilderness, or desert. And the word there is eremos. Eremos. Say that with me. Eremos. And we see it in lots of places. Matthew 3, verse 1. And this is regarding John the Baptist. In those days came John the Baptist, preaching in the wilderness of Judea, in the eremos, the desert of Judea. Matthew 3:3 says, "For this is he who was spoken of by the prophet Isaiah when he said, the voice of one crying in the wilderness, prepare the way of the Lord, make his path straight." The word for wilderness there is eremos. It's also used of Jesus in various places, but some special places is in Matthew 4:1, with the temptation of Jesus. Jesus was led up by the Spirit into the wilderness, the eremos, the desert, to be tempted by the devil, to do spiritual battle, to go through his own kind of trial and cleansing, even though he didn't carry sin, but he had to be prepared before he could go out and do ministry. Luke 5:15 says, "The report about him spread all the more, and great crowds assembled to listen to Jesus, and he cured them of all their ailments." But, get this, so he was very popular. There were great crowds pressing in on him all the time. But he would withdraw to deserted places to pray. The word deserted places, again, in the Greek is eremos. So we see this pattern. Jesus was alone and praying in solitude before the major events of his whole career. He was alone praying in solitude. He would often take three guys with him to help provide that environment to protect him. And he did it before he chose the 12. He did it before during the Transfiguration in Matthew 17. He also went into the Garden of Gethsemane before his passion, before his arrest, his trial, his crucifixion, and his resurrection. So we see Jesus going over and over, even though he's very busy in ministry, going into places of time and times of solitude, silence, a place where he could be alone with God. So that's an important lesson for you and me. We must also do the same thing. See, the monks, the monos, who go into solitude are speaking to all of us. We must also go into solitude, into silence. We must sometimes go away and be by ourselves

to get prepared to go back out into the world of this frenetic activity that is part and parcel of modern American living. To come over here today to do this TV shoot, I had to drive on the freeways of Southern California. It was frenetic. And the guy who was driving me, he was really frenetic. So we all have to take our time in solitude to get centered, to get focused for the day. And it's the only way we can survive. So these guys have a great lesson to really teach us. Well, you know, there's a human impetus towards monasticism. Monasticism is not exclusively Christian. If you look, there are pre-Christian examples of it. There are the therapeute in Egypt, and the therapeute, it's where we get the word therapy. It also kind of comes from the word Theravada from the Buddhists, because we know that the Buddhist monks had made their way as early as the sixth century BC, they had made their way into Egypt. So there was this emphasis in Egypt of going into times of solitude and silence. In the Jewish community, we know we had the Essenes who lived in Qumran, and they were kind of a pre-Christian monastic example. These were folks that went off into the desert, went off to live an ascetic lifestyle to get more serious about their faith. And so in the Jewish faith, we have the Essenes. That's before Jesus. That's before Christianity. And of course, the Buddhists and the Hindus, and even if you look to Taoism, you see men and women who would go off into solitude to have a mystical experience of spirituality, and then they would have something to share. So the monastic experience isn't exclusively Christian. It's a human, I think, a human religious impulse, and Jesus baptizes that, if you will, so that it is now used in a more complete and a more perfect way in Christianity. As much as we love and respect other monastic traditions, the Christian tradition of Christianity is pretty unique because of the place of Jesus in it. So, now this thing didn't just kind of plop down out of thin air. Indeed, it grew up from the lived experience of the early church. We see already that Parthenos is a word in Greek that means virgin. So we see the virgins already being honored in Christian tradition. 1 Corinthians 7:36. You know, all through 1 Corinthians 7, Paul is treating how to approach virgins. He says, if anyone thinks he's not behaving properly towards his betrothed, if his passions are strong and it has to be, let him do as he wishes, let him marry, it is no sin. But whoever is firmly established in his heart, being under no necessity, but having his desire under control and has determined this in his heart to keep her as his betrothed, he will do well. So that he who marries his betrothed does well. So marriage is good. But he who refrains from marriage will do better. So there was already a tendency in Christianity, and this was really countercultural to Jewish thinking, that there was a tendency to honor celibacy and to honor virginity. There was also a great tendency to honor widows. So when your husband, in the case of a widow or a widower, or your wife would die, you were strongly in the early church kind of encouraged to keep as you were, not to remarry necessarily. So in 1 Timothy 5:3, he says, honor widows who are real widows. If a widow has children or grandchildren, let them first learn their religious duty to their own family and make some return to their parents, for this is acceptable. She who is a real widow is left alone and has set her hope on God and continues in supplications. So we see that this tendency began to grow, and eventually it gave birth to people going into the desert and staying in solitude as celibates and as virgins. And we see it really happening in Palestine and in Egypt. In Egypt, there were different patterns. We're going to look at these in the next program on Egypt. The patterns were this: hermits who lived in loose colonies, people who lived in community, and it was very strict and

0: very formal, and they also became bases for ministry. So the question for us today is really this. Do we, you and me, are we living manas for God and God alone? That's the question. Are we taking time for eremas? Are we going into solitude and silence to pray, to really do our Lectio Divina, to do our devotions, to have that place of communion so that we can go back out into ministry into today's very busy world? So let's make sure we know that we're part of a dynasty under the blood of Christ, and let's go as monos to be alone into the deserts, if you will, to pray, to be ready to minister Jesus to this hungry, hurting world. Jesus, help us to know the power of your blood. Jesus, help us to truly take time to be alone with you every day so that we find our focus and we are able to minister you to everyone we meet. All things are possible with God. See you back here next time for Monk Dynasty. Bye-bye.
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2: 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Next Tuesday, a major power outage will cause complete chaos throughout the city. 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

0: humans. 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But it's not for me, or Mr. Buttons, or Frank over there. 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

0: Hello and welcome to our program Where God Weeps, a program where we speak about the situation of the suffering and persecuted church around the world. The brief history of the country of South Sudan has been covered with blood and suffering since its birth. The youngest country in the world won its independence from Sudan in 2011. In December 2013, a political power struggle broke out between President Kiir and his former deputy, Riek Machar. The president accused Machar and 10 others of attempting a coup d'etat. Fighting broke out, detonating the South Sudanese civil war. This conflict has generated over 2 million refugees from a population of 15 million. And to tell us more about the current reality in South Sudan, it is my great privilege to welcome Kinga Poschinger, head of the African Department of the Pontifical Foundation Aid to the Church in Need. Kinga, welcome to our program.
1: Hello, thank you.

0: Kinga, when was the last time that you were in South Sudan?
1: That was a few months ago in November 2023. I visited only a part of South Sudan because even if it's split from Sudan, it's still a big country. And so I only had the chance to visit a part.

0: but hopefully very soon I will go and visit the second part.
1: Now, I very briefly explain a little bit of the history and the situation of the crisis that South Sudan is having now. But what is the current situation as of today? The civil war is still going on. Who is fighting who? How has this developed?
0: Yes, as you well said, the civil war broke out in 2013, and it lasted for 5 to 6 years. And then in 2018, they signed an agreement which gave path to a transitional government with the idea that then in 2022, there would be general elections. Then the general elections were postponed to 2023. And now they say in December 2024, they will hold the general elections. The problem is actually more a discussion or a fight between different tribes, generally between the Nuer and the Dinka, which are the two predominant tribes in South Sudan.
1: Now, Kinga, if I'm not mistaken, one of the reasons of the separation of South Sudan from Sudan was religious conflicts and religious persecution. The Muslim majority discriminating against the Christian population. So can we say that the majority of the population in South Sudan is a Christian population?
0: Yes, it is. So the part that's split is predominantly Muslim. I would say only about 5% Christians live in Sudan. But in South Sudan, the big majority is Christian, although not all Catholic, but Christians.
1: Right. So unfortunately, this is a fraternal war. I mean, it's people, before it was a religious conflict, but now they're from the same faith, but their tribal tensions are behind all this.
0: Yes, unfortunately. And like one of the priests in one of the dioceses told me, Kinga, you know, the blood of our tribe is thicker than the water of the baptism. So that means that they still fight much more because of tribal issues, not seeing in the other a Christian brother or sister.
1: Now, let's talk about the work of the church, evidently under these circumstances. What have been the priorities of the church in terms of assisting the South Sudanese population?
0: That's a bit difficult to answer because there's so many challenges. On one hand, as you already mentioned, it's all these tribal issues and a lot of conflict. So it's actually a place of war, or it was a place of war, but where conflict still exists. So a very hostile environment. And secondly, you have a very big poverty. So that means that people fight with hunger and thirst. There's a lack of water. There's a lack of food. That means the environment is also difficult because there's nothing. And thirdly, you have problems like health related to healthcare. For instance, in South Sudan has one of the highest rates for women dying when they give birth still today. So, and all these things are challenges where the church is affected because unfortunately, the government or the state cannot help with answering these challenges. So people go to the church and request help from the church. But that makes that the church has so many different challenges that they
1: right.
0: try to extinguish the fire where they can.
1: Now, let's talk about efforts for, we might say, forgiveness and reconciliation. What kind of work the church can do about this?
0: Well, first of all, we have to understand that those who are traumatized, it's not only the local population, it's also the priests, of course, because they are the product of the local population. No? So first of all, the church tries to heal the wounds of the priests so that then they

0: Do they go to a facility and they're treated, or just
1: Yes.
0: the spiritual assistance,
1: No, there are
0: psychological
1: two
0: assistance?
1: ways. There are two ways. One is really to do a very long formation of about 2 years. They're sent to a specific institute in Kenya where they do psycho-spiritual institute where they're trained specifically in psychology but also in spirituality within the African context. Because this is also important to understand, the African context is very different from the European.
0: Of course.
1: So this is a very specific training on these three pillars. But then, of course, we cannot send all priests for 2 years out of the country. We would leave the country without priests. So on the other hand, there are workshops organized within the country, which are shorter, can be 1 week or 2 weeks, but also with these two elements, psychology and spirituality.
0: Then the other element that you mentioned, poverty. Yes, we hear so much about poverty in Africa, and yet there are different shades, you know, if we can say that, of poverty, different levels. In South Sudan, just give us an idea. People eat three meals a day. People have access to food during the whole year. It's only seasonal. What is the situation there?
1: Yeah, no, they don't eat 3 times a day. At least not everybody, some do. But what struck me most, for instance, when I was traveling through South Sudan, at least the part that I saw now, actually there are only tarred roads in one part of Juba, of the capital. The rest, there is no tarred road. So that already shows that there is also this poorness in the infrastructure. It's
0: Right.
1: still a very, very rural country with a with actually a lack of infrastructure.
0: And this is an impediment to develop the economy, and therefore to have more
1: Absolutely.
0: food and all that. And what about health services? And is the church involved in health services?
1: In some regions they are, so then the only healthcare center or hospital is run by the church because the government is not able to do it, also because there is a lack of formation. So they are not trained as doctors or as nurses, but the church might have the means to train their sisters or maybe even a priest as a doctor or a nurse, especially the sisters as nurses. And so in some places you find health facilities, but there's still a big
0: Extremely
1: lack.
0: limited. And finally, what about education?
1: There are places where currently 90% of the population does not read and write because of the war. So schools were destroyed. As I said, it's a very, very rural area. So the school has not even reached that part. And again, the government is maybe not so interested or doesn't have the means to implement schools, which means that again, it is the church who has to build a school, which they very often do. But South Sudan is also a country with a lot of children. And so you can imagine it's primary schools with thousands and thousands of children, but not enough teachers, not enough schools.
0: Yeah, I've heard that sometimes they can have in one, we cannot call it classroom because they're under a tree, but you could have 200 children in a class
1: Yeah.
0: under a tree.
1: And additionally, South Sudan has some tribes that are still semi-nomadic. That means that the families move with the cattle, meaning, of course, the children move with the cattle. So if you have a fixed school building in a village, it doesn't help you because after some weeks, the family, the tribe, the village will move to the next one. And so you need actually teacher who move with
0: Right.
1: the families, otherwise you cannot teach the children.
0: Kinga, how many countries are you responsible for in Africa? Or you overview the whole operation of Aid to the Church in Need in Africa?
1: Yes, exactly. So I'm responsible for the continent, but then directly I'm responsible for 3 countries. That is Sudan, South Sudan, and Nigeria.
0: You're talking about three very, very challenging countries.

0: You personally, how do you keep hope when you see these realities? When you see so many challenges, when you see a lack of resources to so you might have an idea, you might have a plan, the desire, but you don't have the means. How do you, and I am asking you because I'm sure that you will tell me what is the sentiment and the inspiration that the local people might have as well. But let's start with you. How do you keep faith facing these terrible conditions of millions of people, children suffering, and you have to keep in mind and say, but their future is going to be better. How do you do it, Kinga?
1: To give you an example, some years ago I went to Liberia, and when I came back, I left Liberia in the evening. At the airport, it was very loud, people screaming, laughing, crying, a lot of chaos, and I have a very sensitive nose, so you know, even there's a very huge amount of smells in Africa that you would not find in Europe. And I landed in Europe at 6 o'clock in the morning. It was the first of Advent. I will never forget that. There was a beautiful Christmas tree with beautiful presents underneath. It smelled clean. Everything was in order. Okay, it was 6 o'clock in the morning, but still, people were all dressed in black. They were all on their smartphones. You could not hear anybody speak. And I thought, wow, this is just dead. And it was so alive in Africa. And yes, there are challenges, many challenges, but people live and they care and they fight for something. And sometimes in Europe, you have the impression that it's the contrary. It's like if we don't care anymore. It's we have lost the sense of fighting, of engaging, of caring for something. And yes, there are a lot of challenges in Africa. And when I left this country, I thought, pooh, how can we manage it? Because our help is just a little drop in the ocean. But still, this little drop changes things because people want to change things and they believe in something. They believe, they all have faith in something. And in Europe, sometimes you have the feeling we lost faith in many things and we don't care anymore.
0: You know, it's very interesting that we hear from the African bishops with a very strong feeling of the immense value of the family, of family values. That, as you're mentioning, maybe we don't have any more in Europe or in America. What do you think is this particular phenomenon of such a strong bond in the family?
1: I think they need each other. The younger generation looks up to the elder generation. That's also very African, no? The elderly, he means something. He's the teacher. He's the one who takes care of the family. And then the elders, they need the youngers because they take care of them. So it's, I would not call it independence because it sounds a bit negative, but there is this caring for the other one and to look for the other one. And the family ties are very, very strong. Not only between brothers and sisters, because it could be the same between cousins, for instance, or the neighbors. They see each other as a big family, caring for each other because they know that they cannot survive when they are alone.
0: That sense of a clan, it's very, very strong, it's strong for them. Now, in all of this, tell me now about the ingredient, to call it somehow, of the faith, and particularly the Catholic faith of these groups of people.
1: Well, I think the faith is the most important thing that one can have in its life, be it in Africa, be it in Europe. I think this is what makes you go on because this is God acting in you, no? And one thing that I learned in one of my trips to Africa was people who went through really very traumatic situations. Horrible situations, in that case it was persecution.

0: Catholic women, and they had lost everything. They lost their houses, their villages, their churches, the husbands, the children, everything. And
1: terrible.
0: Yet they said yes to life, because this faith was keeping them alive. And they also said, our persecutors can take everything from us, even our life, but they cannot take our faith. So actually, this faith was giving them the strength to live and to say yes to life despite the challenges. And it was not easy, and it is not easy. But still, I think this faith is something that keeps them alive, and especially that then also can bring joy, even if sometimes it's hard, or very often it's hard. But faith brings joy.
1: Yes, that's such a valuable lesson for the Western countries, that you can have joy in the middle of difficulties. You don't need a perfect life. You don't need all the comforts of life to be happy. But Kinga, let's talk about now about vocations to the priesthood or to the consecrated life. Are there vocations in South Sudan?
0: There are, but interestingly enough, if you compare it to other countries in Africa, not that many. So there's still a lot of missionaries, foreign missionaries, living in South Sudan. And I have asked a little bit the missionaries there and also the local clergy what they think might be the reason. And many of them said that maybe the faith still has to grow deeper. So they are all Christians. It's a Christian country. But maybe the faith is still too superficial. And
1: right.
0: So it still has to grow in depth.
1: Now, to accomplish that faith formation, you need people. You need catechists. How is the situation of catechists in South Sudan? Are there many?
0: Yes, so the church, the local church, has to rely on catechists since they don't have enough priests. And of course, there are catechists. And then they help the local people in places where the priest cannot go every day, or not even every week, or not even once a month, to be like the pillar of the faith in a village.
1: You are a woman committed to the work of the church. What can you tell us about the work of women, you know, particularly consecrated women, in South Sudan?
0: I think we all have been created, men and women, with a specific feeling for something, and women have this maternal side, and that's also true for the sisters or the consecrated in South Sudan. They have very easy access in their villages, either to women or to children. And so for them, it's easier to speak about the gospel to women or to children, which is meaning then also that it's the women who teach the faith in the families. And women have very easy access to a lot of places where the priest does not get to, because the priest is maybe more in the bigger village. But then when it goes to the rural areas, to the bushes, very often you then have maybe a convent of sisters there where they then get in touch with the local population. So they do a very, very important work there.
1: But definitely there is a vast population that do not have access to the sacraments as much as they would want.
0: No, that is true, unfortunately. But still, people have faith. And if they don't have the sacrament every day, or even not every week, they then come to Mass when the priest comes, when he comes once a month, for instance. And then the bishop comes, because the bishops are also very much trying to move around in their dioceses to give, for instance, the confirmation, the sacrament of confirmation, or marriages, or whatever. So it has to be regrouped for the times where the priest or the bishop is available, which means that, of course, sometimes you find weddings where you have four or five couples celebrating their wedding in the same mass because they have to take advantage that the priest is there.

0: is there. Yeah. Kinga, it is so important, really, that we share all this information with our viewers, with our audience, because we kind of, in Western countries, we kind of lose perspective of what the church is. You know, we end up a little with, you know, with a very limited vision with my parish and the problems and the challenges of my parish, or some conflicts that are covered by the secular media of problems in the church and all that. But there is this other amazing side of the Catholic Church in Africa, in Asia, in Latin America, where life and faith are truly vibrant.
1: Yes, that is true. And it's, for me personally, it's also, of course, very inspiring, because this is what I meant before. No, people are alive in their faith, and yeah, they believe in God, and also they know that they depend from God. So maybe this makes them also to have this relationship with God, because they don't believe I can do it by myself and I don't need God. They need God, and that's why this faith is so alive.
0: Unfortunately, we're running out of time, Kinga, but what would you say that the church in general could do for the church in South Sudan?
1: First of all, prayer for peace, because even if this peace agreement has been signed in 2018,
0: there's not a reality yet.
1: There is still so much aggressivity and so much tension in this country. And I believe prayer can move a lot there. And secondly, of course, the church also needs material help to realize all the projects that they have there. And without financing these projects, the church is unable to do it. And it would be a pity that just because of lack of means, they cannot realize a very beautiful project that would help people to grow in faith.
0: And they have the desire, even the manpower to do it, but they just need the financial means to do,
1: yes,
0: to accomplish it.
1: Yes.
0: Well, Kinga, thank you so much for being with us today.
1: Thank you very much.
0: And thank you, ladies and gentlemen, for being with us in another program of Where God Weeps. If you want to know more about the work that the church is doing in South Sudan, we encourage you to contact the information at the end of this program. Thank you, and God bless.

0: had to leave my baby in the hospital NICU.
1: If we come together, we can help every mom and baby be healthy and strong.
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0: As a mom, I want my kids' lives to be filled with joy and possibility. 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
1: Thank you!
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2: At Boys and Girls Clubs, it's not just about trying new things.
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2: It's not about learning the right steps.
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2: Or making contact.
4: Five, six, seven, eight.
2: It's not about exploring the future. It's about helping them build it. It's about taking steps to greatness. About making a connection. It's about proving every kid and teen has what it takes. It's about people in our clubs who bring out the greatness in every kid who enters our doors. It's not just about being on stage. It's about walking across it. Great futures start here, and here, and here.

0: friends, we've arrived in the Holy Land to walk with Christ in the sorrowful mysteries of the Rosary, the greatest love story ever told. And here I stand at Dominus Flavet, which translates God wept. That literally, right here in this spot, Scripture says that Christ wept over Jerusalem. But when we read Scripture, we're called to personalize it, that He doesn't simply or merely weep over Jerusalem, but that our Lord wept for me. And I remember the first time in my life that He captured my heart so profoundly that He reduced me to tears. It was a normal summer night. I was 19 years old. I wasn't at a conference, at a retreat, at church, or even in prayer. I was simply getting ready to go to bed. And the only way I can describe what took place is that the Holy Spirit just flooded the room, flooded my heart, flooded my soul, and everything changed. And He pierced my heart with a truth that I'd heard 1,000 times before. And it was simple, that God loved me, but that He personally died for my sins, that it was my sins that were the hammer and the nails that took His life. And so I felt this incredible, extreme contrition. And I fell to my knees and I wept. And I knelt there for 15 minutes just crying out to the Lord, I'm sorry. And in this moment, as much contrition as I felt, I also felt His love. And I felt His mercy and forgiveness just wash over me. And I remember in that moment just thinking, this is like heaven. It was a little taste of heaven, a small encounter with the living God. And up until that moment, I considered my life to be great. I loved my life and I loved all the different aspects of it. But in this one moment with Christ, it was better than everything else combined, that I could relate to St. Paul, who says, I consider all things rubbish. I consider all things a loss compared to personally knowing Jesus Christ. And this moment was so profoundly moving to me that that night, before the night was over, I made a definitive decision. And again, I wasn't there. There was no preacher, no one leading me to an altar call. But I made a definitive decision to give my life to Christ. And at the time, I had no idea what that meant. But I knew there was a handful of things I needed to stop doing. I knew there was a handful of things I needed to start doing. And I knew that someone, somewhere, must have been praying for me.
1: I was in high school. I had an opportunity to go on a week-long retreat formation and really diving deep into my prayer life with the Lord and discerning what God wanted for me in my life. Over the course of that week, something that really kept coming up for me on my heart was God had a perfect plan for my life, a perfect way for me to get to heaven. And He knew if that was for me to get married or if that was for me to be a religious sister. And as I was praying through that, realizing if God called me to get married, then God, who knows everything, knew who I would marry one day. And if that was true, then that meant that that man was out there somewhere at that very moment. So thinking about all of the temptations and how hard it was to be a teenager, I realized I needed to pray for this person. So I wanted to make it really concrete and real. And so I started to write out these letters in the form of a journal where I was writing to my husband to be. So a few years pass, and deep into our dating relationship, Mark and I are talking, and we're talking about Mark's conversion experience. And I asked him if he knew the exact date that he had his conversion. And so I had this little tug on my heart, and we come up with this date in July, and I go over and I pull out my journals from that week, and I start reading through, and the week of his conversion was the exact same week that I decided that I was going to war, into the battlefield to pray for my future husband. I had a list, a very specific laundry list. If he's struggling with all of these different things, Lord, come into his life and show him that life in you is more intoxicating and more beautiful than anything that he has ever experienced before. And it was word for word. It was Mark's list. And it was such an incredible gift for us to be able to see. I mean, this is something that God does a million times every single day, that He hears our prayers and He answers our prayers. But it was this gift of this time that God chose to reveal to us how He was holding us, even in the most difficult times in my life, holding us in His hope and in His promise.

In every good story, there's a battle between good and evil. And with over 100 battle stories in the Old Testament, God was preparing his people. Every one of these physical battles was foreshadowing the spiritual battle to come, Christ's battle for our souls.

0: One of my favorite images of Our Lady is in St. Mary Major in Rome. And it's the Ave Regina Pacis. It's this amazing statue. If you go into St. Mary Major, it's on the left side, and she's sitting kind of very, you know, with strength. This is very maternal strength that she has. And Jesus is kind of standing on her knee. He's really small, and he's kind of oblivious. I like the statue. He has an olive branch in his hand, beautiful, but he's kind of oblivious. And so she has one hand around him like this. And then, you know, the statue doesn't have this, but it's almost like evil is coming from this side. And she has her eyes down, as we often see Our Lady. And she just has her hand out like this, as if to say, like, you've come this far, but no farther, holding evil at bay with great authority that obviously comes from the one beyond her.
1: The first sorrowful mystery is the agony in the garden, this cosmic battle that's been foretold and foreshadowed throughout the scripture. It's about to take place. It's about to become manifest right here in this scene, and brothers and sisters, in this very garden. And when Christ enters in this garden, he knows precisely what he's come to do. He's come to engage and fight a spiritual fight. He's left the upper room, Holy Thursday, the Last Supper, and it's a healthy hike, a 25-minute walk down Mount Zion into the valley and back up to this Mount of Olives, this place of prayer. And when he enters into this fight, he knows precisely who he's fighting against, and more importantly, he knows precisely who he's fighting for. This is the moment all of salvation history has been awaiting. All of creation has been awaiting. The epic battle between good and evil is at hand, between life and death, between love and all that's opposed to love. Things are about to heat up. It's time for war.
2: We get so frustrated with ourselves when we're not already at the finish line. But in this, one of the things that we lose sight of is how important the small war, the behind the scenes battle is. True victory is not made up in one decisive moment, you know, cold turkey, blah, blah, blah. Those are the lies that the devil gives us in order to keep us in chains forever. And it's these mustard seed moments that we have to realize that choosing the good often means choosing the smallest yes that I can possibly make with my will. Because then the next yes has momentum. And St. Paul often uses that analogy of running the race, run so as to win. But this is what we want. We want to already have won. And you don't. That is not the way our Lord has set up the universe. There are no cheat codes. There are no shortcuts to life. There is only grace and my cooperation with grace. And God is giving us the grace of this moment, this single moment that I have right now. Not tomorrow, not next week. I might be dead, right? I don't know what tomorrow brings. But I know what right now brings.
1: As we enter into this scene in the Garden of Gethsemane, we enter into a profound mystery, this battle and this tension between light and darkness, that as the soldiers come to arrest Jesus, he says, "This is your hour, the power of darkness." And so that puts context on the entire sorrowful mysteries that we're about to go through. It's the power of darkness is at hand. And brothers and sisters, as much as this is Jesus' story, and we're going to be tracking through the life of Christ and all these mysteries, this is our story. That our Lord is calling us to fight, to engage in a spiritual battle. And my sense is that sometimes we simply don't know how to fight that fight. And so we need to pay attention. We need to open our spiritual eyes and ears and watch as our Lord fights this fight.
3: What is the evil one about? The evil one is about himself. It's about pride. It's about the exertion of power. It's what we used to call power religion. That's what Satan is all about. Satan's about a hierarchy where service flows from the underlings up to those at top. And if you're more powerful, then you get more glory. So what we see throughout the sorrowful mysteries is just the inversion of all that. And it changes our notion of the nature of God. that our God is not some kind of

0: self-aggrandizing tyrant. He's so powerful, his resources are so limited, he can lay himself down. He can give himself endlessly. And then that's what we see through the agonizing hours, you know, of Christ's trials and beatings and mockery and so on. He keeps giving of himself. He keeps giving of himself. He never says, enough is enough. That's it.
1: As our Lord enters into his agony, Scripture reveals that he's sorrowful even to the point of death. And it's in the midst of this sorrow and suffering that our Lord abandons himself to the will and to the providence of God the Father. He says, Father, if thou art willing, remove this cup from me, but not my will, but thine be done. In other words, Jesus doesn't desire suffering and pain and crucifixion and death. Nonetheless, thy will be done. Thy will be done is hard. Recently in my own life, my father was sick. His oxygen was dropping rapidly. He had pneumonia and he was in the hospital for 5 nights. And I was at home, we couldn't go see him, and I was praying for him. God heal him, God heal him, God heal him. And in this moment, I remembered our Lord in the garden, in the midst of his own sorrow and pain, saying, thy will be done. And brothers and sisters, to be transparent and honest and vulnerable with you, at that time, in that moment, I did not have the strength to pray that second half of the sentence. I just couldn't say thy will be done, and I knew it. I just kept praying, God heal him, God heal him, God heal him. And thanks be to God, my father was healed. But the point of the story isn't that I was too weak to pray thy will be done. It's that God, in the midst of his pain and his sorrowful to the point of death, that Jesus Christ turned to the Father and said, thy will be done.
2: My favorite saint said it, oh, happy fault that brought us such a savior. But even though we created evil, we made evil happen by our choices, our actions, and our free will, God did something about it. Right? He did something about it. And he didn't do it so abstractly where he was removed from it. He did it by entering into it. Right? He did it by entering into it.
3: I tend to be anxious more. And so when I'm just stressed about things, it's almost like our Lord's just showing me very clearly in one part of his life that he wanted to be anxious with me. He wanted to be anxious for me. And he wanted me to not just be anxious alone, but actually to go to the garden with him when I feel anxious. So the rope prayers lead us to contemplation, because it's there that we find Christ.
1: There's a short one-liner in Luke's gospel, and it can only be found in Luke's gospel. It said, there appeared to him an angel from in heaven, strengthening him. And we seldom hear anyone talk about this verse, but it's one of the most beautiful, most mystical verses I've ever heard in my entire life. And our Lord himself interprets the scripture. In his apparition to Saint Faustina, known as the Divine Mercy Apparition, Christ reveals this moment as a drop of consolation. And he says that that drop of consolation is you. He says it's faithful and devout souls that gave him this drop of consolation in the midst of an ocean of bitterness, that we gave him the strength to endure his bitter passion. After this time of intense prayer, our Lord returns to find his apostles asleep. He says, so you couldn't watch with me for 1 hour? And every time I read this passage, I think, really? They fell asleep on him? Like, this is the greatest moment in history. This is the fight of all fights. This epic cosmic battle's at hand. The Lord's trying to destroy sin, Satan, and death once and for all. And they fell asleep. And then the next millisecond in my mind, I remember any time I've ever tried to pray a rosary while laying down at bed at night, it's 100% for sure I'm gonna crash and fall asleep. And so apologies to the apostles. Sorry for judging you too quickly. Nonetheless, the Lord says, watch and pray that you may not enter into temptation. The spirit indeed is willing, but the flesh is weak. And brothers and sisters, the important point of this is where we get this phrase that the devil never sleeps. The spirit is willing, but our flesh is weak. And so sometimes we have these moments of temptation, and the devil knows it. He doesn't fight a fair fight. He waits until we're hungry, we're angry, we're lonely, we're tired. And this is when he attacks. So our Lord is saying, stay awake, be vigilant, be sober, be ready to fight this fight.
4: I have a Friday morning, 3 o'clock in the morning, holy hour. Even in that most holy moment of my sacred time before the Blessed Sacrament with our Lord, you would think that, hey, this is great, quiet time. I'm totally present to our Lord. I've been doing it for years, right? We're talking like over a decade, I've been doing that holy hour. And it's just like, even somebody who's so routinely been able to do it, I can be distracted too. I can pray a rosary and be like, man, was that fruitful? Was it not fruitful? The Lord just wants our hearts, right? And wants our full presence while he's present to us. And not to get so caught up in the emotional experience, because I think that can be fleeting at times and deceiving, versus just being the faithful son, being the disciple, the apostle that actually can stay watch for an hour, right? That was all. Could you not pray with me for an hour? And it was just like, just pray with our Lord. And that just means sitting there and maybe not even saying anything, but at the very least being present to whatever he has to say.
1: And our Lord managed to wake up his apostles just in time for the fight. Judas came, one of the 12, and with him a great crowd, a band of soldiers with swords and clubs. It says, Jesus, knowing all that was to befall him, so our Lord knew what was going to take place, and here's what's important. The scripture says, Jesus came forward, that our Lord initiates this encounter. He wasn't running away from it. And he says to them, whom do you seek? They say, Jesus of Nazareth. And he proclaims, I am he. And when he speaks these words, I am he speaks them with power. And the scripture says this band of soldiers drew back and fell to the ground. That our Lord has control of the situation, that our Lord has the power. This is the same mouth, the same breath that spoke creation into existence. He has the power to disband this band of soldiers. He has the power to disband any band of soldiers in his life and in yours. But the mystery is our Lord doesn't use his power like we would think. He doesn't use force. That when the power of evil flexes its muscles, when it flexes its full strength, our Lord Jesus Christ still has the power. He just doesn't use it as we would expect. Christ lays down his life freely. No one takes it from me, but I lay it down on my own accord. I have the power to lay it down, and I have the power to take it up again. That the Lord lays down his life for his sheep.
5: There's a great line in the Psalms, firmam est cor meum, steadfast is my heart, O Lord. And I that's so applicable to Our Lady and our Lord. So like, steadfast is my heart, O Lord, that Jesus set his face and resolutely journeyed toward Jerusalem. His heart was just so courageous. His fiat had to keep being given. So it's not that I say it once, but now I'm attached to a pillar being scourged, and I gave the fiat in the agony in the garden. I said, Lord, let it be done to me according to you. You know, not my will, but your will be done. And this is what it meant. Like, now I'm tied to a pillar, now I'm being mocked and crowned with thorns. That the yes to the Lord continued through all of that.
1: Instead of overpowering this band of soldiers, our Lord allows himself to be betrayed, and betrayed by a friend. He says, Judas, would you betray the Son of Man with a kiss? And the pain of betrayal cuts deep. Nonetheless, as Judas approaches him, he says, friend, why are you here? And I don't think our Lord is sending Judas some kind of underhanded, sarcastic zinger when he says the word friend to make Judas feel bad. I think our Lord means what he says, and he says what he means. He considers Judas a friend. And in this moment, even after betrayal, even after Judas has sold him out, he continues to pursue him and offer Judas his friendship. And he says, Judas, why are you here? We just read that the Lord knew everything that was going to befall him. He knew why Judas was here. He said as much even in the upper room.

0: He who dips his bread in the cup, he is the one who will betray me. And so why would he say, Judas, why are you here? This statement is for Judas to search his own heart. Much like Adam in the Garden of Eden, Adam, where are you? Our Lord knew where Adam was. But brothers and sisters, before we condemn Judas, isn't this true in our own lives, that every time we sin, our Lord comes to us in gentleness, and it's personal, and he says, Mark, why have you sinned? And brothers and sisters, insert your name. Why have you sinned? And as we search our hearts for that answer, our Lord continues to pursue us and chase after us. And he offers us his friendship, that even while we're still sinners, he died for us.
1: You think of Judas. How I wish he lived till the next morning, the Easter morning, to see what his 30 silver paid for resurrection in so many ways. If you look at it, the 30 pieces of silver paid for salvation in so many ways. I think that's what Jesus wants us to do, that when we look at ourselves and look at the evil that comes from us, but also see the power of grace, the power of redemption, that we too will become ambassadors of this great power that turns evil to good.
0: And what happens next may be my favorite part, that Peter cuts off Malchus's ear, that this battle of battles, the greatest battle of all of salvation history, the one all of them are leading up to, is at hand. And who's ready to fight? Who strikes the first blow? It's Peter. Peter's carrying a sword and he's ready to defend our Lord. He's ready to defend our Lord to his death as he said he would previously. Lord, I will never let this happen. And so Peter strikes the first blow. And I think sometimes we give Peter a bad rap. Peter was not a coward. He was ready to fight. He just didn't quite understand the fight. He was ready to lose his life for the Lord. He just didn't understand Calvary yet. He had no idea what was going to take place next, that the Lord healed Malchus's ear. And he turns to Peter and he says, put your sword into his sheath. And then our Lord points back to the Father's will. Shall I not drink the cup the Father has given me? And there's a mystery at hand once again, that we're called to engage in this fight. And sometimes we just don't know how. And Christ ends this scene, reminding them that he has the full strength. He has the full control. He has freedom. Do you not think that I can appeal to the Father and at once he will send more than 12 legions of angels?
2: See, the problem is a lot of fighting from the Christian perspective is done in politics. And you just have all the snark and all the one-upmanship and all the out-competing for clever insults and all that stuff. And the great sorrow is, with all the political stuff, I wonder if any of them on stage, on camera, behind the desk, behind the podium, I wonder if any of them are fasting and praying for the opponent that they're yelling and screaming and taking pot shots at. We need to stop doing it. First and foremost, the weapons of our warfare is our yes to the Lord. And that yes to the Lord means, come what may, I'm forever united to Christ. Neither tribulation or trial, neither pestilence or famine, nothing can separate us from the love of Jesus Christ, except sin. And the funny thing is, when we begin to use the tactics of the enemy, we immediately sever ourselves from Christ.
0: After all these events transpired, the disciples forsook him and fled. Peter followed at a distance on the brink of denying our Lord three times. This is the first sorrowful mystery, the agony in the garden. And as we pray the rosary, we're called to contemplate. And the fruit of our contemplation, more than anything else, will be our own transformation. That when we pray the rosary, we learn at the school of divine love. And the Holy Spirit reveals to us the art of Christian living. And so when the storms come in our lives, and as we enter into our own agonies, how will we respond?
3: I think one of the things that our culture has a problem with is death. You know, it does, and we try to do everything we can do to get away from it, but it's the one thing that everybody

0: is going to have to experience. So I think it's important that we pray to Our Lady, that pray for us now, right? Now what we're going through, because that's important that I can be faithful, but also at the hour of our death.
1: My prayer for you is that as you pray this first sorrowful mystery, the agony in the garden, you pray like you've never prayed it before, that you're able to spiritually enter into this Garden of Gethsemane with Christ, to enter into his sufferings, to offer him that drop of consolation. Brothers and sisters, remember to offer this up for someone who needs your prayers. Let's pray. Hail Mary, full of grace, the Lord is with thee. Blessed art thou among women, and blessed is the fruit of thy womb, Jesus in his agony. Holy Mary, Mother of God, pray for us sinners now and at the hour of our death. Amen. In the name of the Father, and of the Son, and of the Holy Spirit. Amen.

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8: And I left there so full and so stirred by their conviction that I couldn't help but go home and pray often, how do I respond to what God is saying to them? How do I respond to what God is saying to them? Because clearly God is using them like the prophets of old to speak to me. And so from them, I began to pray and to think and to ask the Lord, Lord, you've given me this long journey. How do I go from here? And so I started doing what people told me to do. I started writing and I started thinking about who impactors were, who we are. And at first I wrote a couple of pages and then I wrote 20 pages and then as I went to prayer I wrote 50 pages and then as I got going I wrote 75 pages and then I wrote 100 pages and then I wrote 130 pages and, well, I'm on my way to 1,000 pages right now, all based upon some South African Portuguese food because two people said to me, God is saying something to you. And so if you want to see what this document is, you can go here. Have a look at this on the screen. And you can read it wherever you are around the world. This, and you can read, and you can look at it every time. And it, as it gets updated and as it continues to be written, you can go there and you can read from it. And what I'm going to, and I realized that if we were going to listen to God, the answer's already there. It's already in the book. God had already spoken to me about it. God had already spoken to us about it. And what there's a section in it called, which I just want to go through very quickly because you can read it and you don't need me to tell you about it, called the rule of prayer and daily spiritual life. There's a section called the rule of prayer and daily spiritual life. And it occurred to me that God had already said to me, this is how you listen. And that I already had what then he gave me a sense of what I was to talk to you about. So what is this? Now, when we think of the word rule, look at that word rule. What do you think? The first thing, I don't know about you, but I think about restrictions. I think about obligations. I think about what I can and can't do. But that's not what rule means. In the Catholic tradition, the word rule comes from a Latin word, regula, which means a straight line or a guide. It's very different from obligation, isn't it? It's very different. A rule provides rhythm in the Christian life. A rule provides direction and balance so that in our prayer life, in our work, in our mission life, in our church life, we remain focused in the love of God all the time. That's what a rule. A rule in that sense, you could call it a guideline, you could call it anything you want, but the Catholic word is rule. And the reason we don't use it is we associate it with religious orders, but many of us

associated with that thing where you hear people say of Christianity, they've got all these rules and you've got to keep rules. But this is a different meaning to that. From the earliest centuries of the church, communities and individuals have lived by rules that express their response to Jesus. They've lived by these rules. The

It's a way. A rule is a rhythm that leads us to holiness, where we stop and we say, I'm being all that God has called me to be, because I'm hearing his voice. I'm hearing his direction. It's a rule in the Christian sense is a living framework. If you do these things, it's a template. It's a plan that keeps the heart aligned, our heart, the centerpiece of us, aligned with God and his movements. It's a reminder that discipleship is not occasional inspiration. I've had an inspiration today. But it's a continual being formed in who God is. A rule is not a cage that restricts, not in the Christian sense, but it's a pathway. A rule is not a burden, but it's a compass that gives us direction. It helps a community. It helps individuals remain faithful to the spirit of the call that God has given to their life. Because God has given every one of you a call to be a certain kind of man, a certain kind of woman. He does that to a people as well. So what's the rule of prayer that we have in our blue pages? You know why we call the blue pages? Can you put that picture back on the screen for me? Do you know why we call it the blue pages? Because it's blue. There's nothing more spiritual to it than that, all right? Just in case you were wondering. The rule of prayer is not a regulation, but a rhythm, a way of keeping the heart turned toward God amid the activity of daily life. Have you ever noticed you go to work and you're not thinking about God just at that moment? You got screaming kids and you're not thinking about God just at that moment? You're at the bank talking to the bank manager and you're not thinking about God just at that moment? You're at work, you're with friends, you're not thinking about God. You're out dancing somewhere, you're not thinking about God at that point in time, are you? But the rule of prayer is to keep our whole life and every activity of our life in that sense of prayer, because God doesn't expect us to have that on our mind all the time. So the rule of prayer, our rule of prayer as impactors, emphasizes relationship, not rigidity. I've got to keep a rule. It highlights daily fidelity, faithfulness, rather than legalism. Who wants to keep rules for rules' sake? Let's just be legal about it. It situates our personal practices within the common life of the church community. So the rule of prayer that Impactors has that's going to lead us to answer this question, what is God saying to us at these times, can be accurately understood as this on the screen. The rule of prayer is the spiritual rhythm that anchors and impacts daily life in God's presence, shaping the heart to remain turned toward him in all things. Our rule of prayer, the rhythm, is to keep our heart constantly listening to God. Any of you got problems? Any of you made any mistakes? Any of you need God's voice right now? I do. Well, the rule will help us. It's not a set of external requirements. But it's an internal pattern, you might say, of grace. And what's grace? Where God allows us to, of how God works. So a rule is a way of saying, I'm allowing God to work within me. I'm working to this template, to this pattern. It's a way of that keeps our prayer, our formation, who we're becoming, mercy within us, and mission flowing together. So Impactors' rule of life of prayer, we might say, it anchors the day in God's presence. It sustains the fire of mission that all of us have. It allows each person to live who called them to be with in freedom, faithfulness and joy. And it keeps us in communion with the church and for the renewal of the world. You might say the purpose of the rule, prayer is the first movement. The purpose is that prayer is the first movement of every impactor. Before we do anything, we pray. The rule of prayer is not a regulation. As I say, it's a rhythm. You've got to keep saying that to yourself. I pray every day, and it's just a rhythm. And I was talking to a priest, a man that advises me that I greatly admire, and he said, have you noticed that you're just walking now in him? You're in the rhythm, aren't you? You're just walking in him. You're walking in him. It's a way of keeping the heart turned toward God. It expresses the conviction that all mission, everything we do in our lives and as a community, begins in the presence of God. And that's where

the fire comes. The fire within us that comes, that has to be tended every day to keep us bright, alive, and in His direction. So every impactor is encouraged to live this rhythm, this rule of prayer, so that we experience faithfulness and joy. And we adapt it to our personal vocation, what God is asking of us, and the circumstances that we're in. And it brings us to this common life. If we want to hear God in these days, if this is what God is saying, and I've heard so many of you talk about things that God is up to something, then we need to pray, because prayer is where we find God. Prayer is where we find God. So what's the things that we would do? And I'll be very quick now. What's the things? And then I'm going to unfold these over the coming days. The first thing for a Catholic is Eucharist is important to us. Eucharist, it's the source, the summit. For Catholics, participation in Eucharist, preferably on a Sunday and even during the week, is the centre where we experience the presence of God made real. It comes also in things like adoration, when possible. Eucharist is centre to what a Catholic does. Now, I realise my Christian brothers and sisters from other denominations, that's not part of your world. But for a Catholic, that is. The second aspect is this. It says in our blue pages, who we are, that every impactor has committed to pray for 15 minutes a day. Not in bed, not in the shower, not lying down, not in front of the TV. Every minute, every day. 15 minutes that is dedicated to God. Dedicated to being in love with God. And if you're going to hear Him, do you think you need to spend time with Him? I've noticed if I want to hear Rosemary's voice, I need to give her time. Sometimes it's on the phone if I'm travelling, I'm away for weeks or months, and Rosemary's not travelling with me, we need to talk on the phone. Sometimes it's only to spend time with her when we're in the house together. But I've learnt if I don't listen, I hear nothing. And I've learned that if I don't spend time, we go backwards. How many marriages do you know that have ended of your friends? Because the couple, what do they say? They grew apart. Irreconcilable differences. And when you talk to them, of which I have, we stop spending time together. That doesn't make them bad people, not at all. But the secret to a relationship is time, is it not? Have you ever found you could be friends with someone that you never talk to? It's no different with God. So in impactors, we say a minimum of 15 minutes a day. Not when you're doing other things and fitting it in, but when you're with God. It's not rushed. It's not routine, but it's a moment of deeper encounter. It's a space for listening. It's a space for intercession and asking and discernment. And it's in that quiet rhythm that impactors grow in their relationship with God every day, being with Him, allowing His presence to become the center. Now, if God is saying to us, I want to say something to you, prayer needs to become a priority for us, for all of us. And if you don't know what to say to God when you go to prayer, this is what you say to God when you turn up. Hey, I'm here for 15 minutes. I don't know what to say. I've found that God's pretty good with that. Because if it's a relationship, it's just honest. I've been married for 43 years now. It's 43, isn't it? Yeah. It keeps moving. But I've been married for a long time. There have been some years where Rosemary and I have been real good. There have been some years when the fire hasn't been as hot as it was. That's the nature of every relationship I know. That's human. And people who say it isn't like that at times, I don't know that's completely honest, because we all go through those times of close and maybe not quite so close. Doesn't mean you're in a bad place. Doesn't mean you don't love each other. It's just different, isn't it? But it's in prayer that we're renewed,
It's from.

It's in prayer, it's spending time, that fire flows, that the love and purpose flows. Now, there'll be days when you feel dry. When it comes to prayer, you'll feel distracted or distanced, where you'll sit in silence with God, and that 15 minutes will feel like it's an eternity. I know that so well at times. And these aren't moments of failure when you feel like that in prayer. They are an invitation. They're an invitation. God is often so often at work beneath the surface, teaching our soul when we don't feel the affective feelings of reward. And we just have to trust, sometimes without proof, that he's there. It's sometimes in those seasons when God seems so far away that faithfulness matters more than feeling. Simply showing up, simply being quiet, simply not allowing yourself to be distracted, simply whispering his name, simply resting in his presence and saying, I'm here, but I don't know what to say, becomes a powerful act of love. And it's so often that that's the source of fire, the fire, even when it feels hidden. So every impactor chooses their heart. You've got to choose your heart level toward Christ, even in dryness, and let the flames grow stronger. The second thing is this, to engage in scripture and spiritual reading. Every day, read one chapter of the Bible, just one. You can read more if you want, but just make it sure you just read one. Now, if you really get it, it's 3 o'clock in the morning and you haven't prayed that day, read Psalm 133. It's only three lines long. So that way you'll at least have ticked the box. But that's more the legalism of it than the part of it, isn't it? But I would be dishonest to say that I haven't done that some days. Yeah. You don't read it for information. You read it for transformation. You read it for your heart. And then when you read the lives of other people, whether they be saints or whether they be just men and women, Christian men and women of our day, to listen to other people inspires you, and often God uses it. The third thing is our community prayer. And I'm not going to go through it in detail now, but to pray it every morning, first thing, before your feet hit the ground, Lord Jesus, you know, give me a hunger today to see all people encounter you as my personal Lord and as their personal Lord and Savior. Give me a hunger. Immediately you come to him, say the prayer, and then at the end of that prayer, whisper another little prayer. This, Lord, let my life today proclaim your glory. Lord, let my life today proclaim your glory. And then through the day, as you keep yourself in the rhythm of prayer, it's a rhythm, think rhythm. Before all your meals, say the community prayer. Before you go to bed, rhythm. And then fourthly is our weekly and community worship service that we have here. When we meet here and in all the places we meet, whether online or whether we're in a church or whether we are in a hall or in a warehouse or wherever it is, what we're doing, we're gathering for worship, we're gathering for formation, but we're gathering to intercede. Now, if God wants to talk to us, these moments become holy, reverent places of meeting with God, because we don't walk alone. We don't walk alone, but as part of a people that God's put together. God's called us. God's called us. I was talking to someone in Canada the other day, and they said, I'm a host, and I meet, and we have a small group with a number of other hosts, and they're in the United States and Australia. We've never met, but we talk every day now, because the presence of God is among us. Rosemary and I traveled across the country the other day, and a woman who's in a small group with Rosemary drove half the way across the city to see Rosemary for 5 minutes because they're in a small group together. Just for 5 minutes, drove right across the city. Took ages to get there. See, because our gathering here should be a place where we're encouraged, we're not isolated, a place where there's joy and we're not weary. If we want to hear God in these days, if we really want to take this seriously,
then take our time to

gather seriously and be committed to being not just here, but being present to the people around us. And then finally, let me say this. Prayer is also mercy in action. Prayer naturally flows into mercy. When you encounter God, He loves. He is love. So what begins in silent communion with God must find expression in our love for others. So each week, commit to one act of mercy. In these coming weeks, commit to one act of mercy. Visit someone in need. Give a word just of encouragement. Just encourage someone. An act of generosity in some way. You interpret what that is. A moment just of forgiveness. Engage in one deliberate way of showing mercy so that at the end of the week, every impactor everywhere around the world, thousands of us will be able to say, this is how I was the hands, feet, or voice of God in this week. And as we do that, God will come. So as we finish, none of this is a checklist. If we want to be in the presence of God, personal prayer, reading scripture, the community prayer, engaging in an act of mercy, all say to God, this is a listening people. This is a listening people. They're not a checklist, it's a rhythm. And once you see it as rhythm, it just changes so many things. It's an invitation to shape our desire, not our duty. It reminds us that what God asks of us is not perfection, because He's not looking for perfect. He's just looking for openness. That's all He wants. He just wants openness. And if you're someone today and you're feeling very far from God, you don't know how to pray, or you think to yourself, if you knew, Bruce, my circumstances, and God does know them, He doesn't want me. That's not true. That's just simply not true. That's not true. God does want you, and so do we. So I want to encourage you to remain close and lift your spiritual antennas in these weeks. To lift your spiritual antennas to listen in maybe a way that in all of your life you have never listened for God. Listen for Him. Because every prayer, every act of mercy, every moment of turning your heart toward God adds fuel to the flame that is already burning within you, because there's a flame within every one of us. The Holy Spirit, every one of us. And so the smallest spark, often simply, carries the same fire as the most complete burning, raging fire. Think about it. The little candle flame is the same flame that rages in wild firestorms. It's the same fire. So over time, let's listen to God. Now, in these coming days and these coming weeks, in a variety of ways, through every way that we express and send our message out around the world, I'm going to keep talking about listening to God, but it starts in prayer. It is prayer. And I'm going to encourage you to use the rule of prayer, the rhythm of prayer, and go to the blue pages. Can you put that on the screen for me? And go here and you will find it. You'll find a whole pile of other stuff there too. But if you go here and you'll find it, and you can carry that, you can download it and you can carry it with you. But just go and look at the rule of prayer. Just concentrate on that. And I'm encouraging everyone to listen. Now, as you listen and as you sense God speaking, I want to encourage you to write to me, write to us, to share it with others. What might God be asking of us? As I sat there a few minutes ago, I can show you the picture, but I have it there. Someone just sent me a cruise ship, a picture of it, and just said to me, is this the ship that you might take to the world to proclaim the gospel? How wild can you dream? How big can you think? How much can you allow God to speak? Maybe right now God wants to bring healing into many of your lives, because some of our circumstances, sometimes life knocks us around. Maybe God wants to do

0: any of those things. Maybe this is just for you. It's not for impactors, it's for you that he wants to call us to him. But it's only going to happen if we listen. And I want to encourage you, go read that, the rule of prayer, the rhythm of prayer, and then engage. Now, if you miss and if you forget to pray and if you get busy or if you just, well, you know what you do? This is what I found, is you just start again. There's no exam to pass. You just start again. Just start again. Just start again. When I was young in the spiritual life, in my prayer journal, I write my prayers out, and on the days I didn't pray, I would go, didn't pray. I'd write the date and I'd go, didn't pray, didn't pray. And then I'd just have pages of didn't pray. Literally pages of didn't pray. And then I'd miss a few pages because I was going to have to write didn't pray on those days either. And then start again. That's all you do. And then listen. And finally, where can God speak? Could be through a song, a billboard, a conversation, a picture that you see, something that you see online, the scriptures, going to church on Sunday, a fleeting thought, someone taking to you the house to say, hey, you want to come out for dinner? I make great Portuguese food. Today, there are people already all over the world who have been touched by Paolo and Sandy saying to me, God is speaking to you. And they were crazy enough to invite me and Rosemary to come. And they were persistent enough to be a prophet of old from the Old Testament, even though I suspect they may not have known what they were doing. And today, many of you around the world who are listening to my voice are here purely because they were the voice of God. What would happen if you listened to God in your life? Loving Father, we give you thanks and praise because you're good. And Lord God, sometimes we can be shocked by what you do and how you do it in our lives. We pray, Father God, right now in Jesus' name, that you would speak in these days. We put up our spiritual antenna. We will step into a rhythm of prayer, of listening, of acting in you. And we will be silent enough to hear your voice. And Lord, if you choose to bring healing to us, we're open. Come, Lord God. Lord, send your Holy Spirit. If you choose to say a word, give us an image, move, send someone into our lives to speak to us, we're open. Come, Lord God, right now. Come, Lord God. And Father, we make this prayer in Jesus' name through the power of your Holy Spirit. Amen.
1: Hey, thanks for being with us. I'll see you next time. And don't forget, wherever you are, God's never ever far from you.

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0: Thankfully, my husband saw it before I did, and I'm thankful that I was able to listen to him and actually hear what he was telling me, if that makes sense. You know what I mean? Like, he said, listen, this isn't the way to go. What's going on here? And I said to him, if we don't do this, there's no hope. And he said to me, you of all people know where your hope should be. So, makes me cry every time, I'm sorry. So I'm thankful for him for saying that to me. And I'm thankful for our marriage, for the sacrament of our marriage, that I was able to hear him, that I was just able to listen and hear.
1: All the riches in the world, all the cars, fancy trips, and boats will not get them through life struggles like their faith will. And I feel like that was a gift that my mother gave to me.
2: I was always kind of raised to, like, you know, work really hard and, you know, do really a good job at your work. And I think that, like, when my children were younger, especially when they were younger, I was more focused on my work and just doing a good job, like, as in the industry.

0: rather than being more focused as being like a good parent or a good mom.
1: Where Mary comes into this was I found myself in a spot where I really wasn't praying, but I could always muster the strength to pray the Hail Mary, no matter where we were.
0: Do the best you can given the circumstances that you're in. And she has said that her children have come back and said, you know, Mom, you were a really great mom, and she never really thought she was. So I think like a lot of times as a mom, you're harder on yourself knowing that you could do a better job.
2: Well, I think back to my own mother, and I think that she gave me an incredible gift of being my mother, but she also showed me the way. She learned from her mother, and her mother learned from her mother. This was not overnight. This is a lifetime of legacy of faith.

0: Especially as an adoptive father, I'm keenly aware of the fact that behind every birthday is an act of courage by a mother. We just celebrated my son's 5th birthday, and behind his birthday is an act of courage by his birth mom. And behind his birthday is also an act of courage by his adoptive mom. In Noah's circumstances, it really was a collaborative effort. Joanne felt prompted as an adoptive mom to say yes to adopting a child. And Noah's birth mom, who wasn't ready to have a child, was prompted by a photo of Joanne and our kids to say yes to life for Noah. She was prompted to an act of courage, an act of courage that stands behind every single birthday, the act of courage that is a mom saying yes to her child. And every mother who says yes to having a child is imitating Mary, whether she knows it or not. Just by saying yes to a child, we're literally imitating the Mother of God. Noah's 5th birthday truly was amazing, not because we gave him a playset or because we had this great party. It was truly amazing because I knew, while watching it all unfold, the courage that went into his birth. And the same is true for all of us. The circumstances may be different for our births, but all of us have one thing in common. We all have a mother who said yes to life. Being a mother is not an easy job. Being a mother involves letting go in a completely new way, and letting God have control in a completely new way. And being a mother also involves taking responsibility in a completely new way. Becoming a mother literally is a change in one's lifestyle. In fact, anyone becoming a parent, whether it's a husband or a wife, anyone becoming a parent experiences a change in their lifestyle. And anyone becoming a parent is imitating Mary.
1: The girls are almost 7 years apart, and that's not my plan, certainly. But Joel and I were in such a bad spot too with our marriage and with fertility stuff that he was like, this is not right. And I was like, this is what I want. I mean, talk about selfish. Anyway, we could tell you all that a whole other day. My last day, we'd gone to a fertility doctor for 2 years. And talking to Joel, we realized that wasn't the thing to do. So I had one more appointment, and when I went to the appointment, I said, thank you. we're going to adopt. We're going to start that process, and thanks anyway. I remember one of the nurses started crying, and the doctor really was didn't like my answer to him. but it was something that Joel and I were comfortable with, and that we were going to proceed with doing. So with the adoption, and I walked out of the office, and I would say that I was carried by Our Lady. Because I kind of felt like when I was in that appointment, I remember this peace that I hadn't had for 2 years prior, leading up to that. I had this immense peace, and I felt warmth. So like when we pray and when people say like to be under the protection of Our Lady's mantle, that's where I was. So, I remember walking out of that and just feeling like I hadn't felt before, and left that office. I was by myself by design. I said to Joel, I'm going to go, like, I can do this.

0: I wanted to go by myself, but I knew I wasn't alone. And yeah, I pretty much kind of floated out of that office. I remember thinking, this is awesome. This is what it's like to trust, to follow God's will and know of his plan for you and your life, for me and my life.
1: I think it was like sort of a blessing in some ways, like things at my previous job had gotten pretty tough. And in order to kind of compensate for that, I started going to Mass more. I started going to daily Mass just to kind of get through the day. Like, I needed help to get through the day. And I think that kind of helped me in some ways to kind of rely more on God, and then to realize that, you know, slowly, that, you know, my family really should be more important than work. And then things kind of happened where God kind of put things in my path to kind of help me along the way, which I guess their grace is. And I would have never expected certain things, but the more I relied on him, the more he kind of put more things, or maybe I was just open more to it. Maybe I just saw it more, but it just seemed like he kind of cleared the path for me. I look at her and like, she's very humble, but I think in her humbleness, there's also a lot of strength, which is like not my personality. I think I'm more like a type A kind of personality. So like learning to be humble, I think, and has helped me, and also to be patient. And I think she was very patient. Has also like helped me to kind of grow my relationship with my children now that they're a little older. And you can't tell, you know, teenagers and young adults what to do. You know, kind of have to like let them find their way, hope that you planted the right seeds, and then be patient.
2: God never says no. God says yes right away. Or God says not right now. Or God says something better. I was almost 32 when I got married. And I was almost 35 when I had my first child. And so we had three children, you know, very quickly. And I didn't think I was going to get pregnant again. And I had always thought about adopting. It just seemed like the most natural thing for me. We brought Anna home and just fell in love with the whole, we fell in love with Anna, but we fell in love how our other children loved her, and just it was the most beautiful thing in the world. So that's when we said, well, we might as well go again. And so we went and we got our son Dan. And when I was with Dan, there was five girls that were being adopted from one orphanage, and then Dan. And so maybe the third or fourth day we went to the other orphanage where the girls were. Dan was from a different orphanage. So I brought Dan with us, with the group. And when we went in there, Dan held on to me for dear life. I had only had him for 3 days. He thought in his mind that he was literally switching orphanages. I know it. He wouldn't look at anybody. His head was buried in my chest. He wouldn't even look at it. And when we left there, the other woman said to me, "You're going back, Peg, aren't you?" I said, "Yes." And so 2 years later, we went back, and it was, I was contemplating, should we do it, should we not do it? So we finally decided, let's do it. But it was Father Wackerman who, it was during a Mass at school, and it was the feast day of St. Catherine Laboure. And that his homily and that saint inspired me that it was, without a doubt, it was the right thing to do. And so that's when Carrie Ann came home. And so we had seven children. The joint was jumping, we were good.
3: Wanting to have a child is a God-given desire. Whether it's a God-given desire to have a child as an adoptive parent or as a birth parent, wanting to have a child is always a gift from God. Becoming a birth mom who gives a child up for adoption, or becoming an adoptive mom who accepts a child in an adoption, are both unique acts of courage. Unique acts of courage prompted by God's grace. So no matter

0: or what the circumstances are behind you becoming a parent, know that you becoming a parent is a response to God's grace. And know that when you respond to God's grace, you are never, ever alone. You see, the circumstances surrounding Noah's birth were challenging, but the circumstances surrounding Noah's birth were also beautiful. And that's just how God works. When the world sees challenges and when the world sees brokenness, God sees beauty and God creates wonder. That's exactly what God did on the cross. The world provided a challenge. The world provided a death. And God created beauty and a resurrection. And that's what God does in all of our lives. And that's exactly what happens every single time someone chooses to become a mother.
1: So I walked out of the office and floated. And soon after that, Joel and I had done some research about adopting. We were at peace with everything. I found out, I did a pregnancy test and found out that I was pregnant. And I said to Joel, okay, listen, you might not want to send that check out. And he said, why not? When I told him, the two of us were like, what, are you kidding me? Come on, Lord, where's the candy camera? I mean, you know, we were laughing about it. But I was shocked and thrilled and scared and happy and just really, I almost couldn't believe it. You know, I had some complications with my health, so I was on bed rest for a little bit. Actually, not a little bit, a lot of it, through most of it. And I had lovely, lovely friends through St. Andrew's and through the Elizabeth Ministry and through our school community who, oh my goodness, brought us meals and took care of Emma, took her for play dates, took her to the pool a lot, so I could pretty much just sit on the couch and be taken to doctor's appointments, and so that Joel could continue to work and travel as he needed to. Cecilia came, she was due in May, but came early. She was almost 6 weeks early, and she was born April 2nd, 2005, the day Pope John Paul II died, 5:04 p.m. Divine Mercy Vigil. So for anybody who wants a sign, I mean, I cannot get over that journey and where we were. And like, if I thought that there was not a God, I mean, I would have been absolutely nuts, because I mean, that was just the miracle and of her birth, the miracle of like where Joel and I were, where we came, and the friends who stepped up and helped and prayed and cried. And it's just, you know, and she's just turned 16, it's crazy. So that was like a big birthday. So I was like, oh my gosh, 16 years ago.
2: But I knew. I didn't know when, but I knew. And I had told my wonderful friend who passed away, Mary Timmerman. And I told Mary, who was another friend who adopted children, and I said, Mary, I want to adopt two more kids. And Mary went like this. She just squealed with delight. But I hadn't told my husband yet. I talked to my husband, and he just shook his head, and next thing I knew, we were filling out paperwork, and I was off to China. But I knew I had room for one more. And so when I got home in May. In June, I got another email about a sweet little girl. And I didn't tell my husband. I said, I can't even tell him. So finally, at the end of the summer, her name and her file was going to go out into a big pile of nowhere. And the agency called me and they said, Peggy, what are you going to do? And I said, well, I'm going to talk to my husband. And my husband said, absolutely no way. And a day later, we were filling out the paperwork and away I went. And I felt when I came home with my little Emerita that my heart was full.
3: Didn't understand them always when situations happen. But now looking back, I think that just by being faithful and just kind of begrudgingly trusting God to look back and say, yeah, God was really there, like when I needed him, even though it didn't seem like he was, or I couldn't understand why. So like, I looked to Mary, like she was like that as well. Like, she didn't always understand everything, but she trusted that there was a plan there. So like, the more I journey down this path, I think the more I'm able to trust because you can look

0: back and say, yeah, that, you know, God was really there. First of all, there's so much noise. There's so much distractions. And we have so many obligations, not just as parents, but just as people. And we don't really set aside time to be with God. I remember growing up and Sundays, you know, the stores weren't open. You know, you had to kind of spend time with your family. And now everything is just like 24/7 all the time. Honestly, I think the thing that has helped me to slow down has been our church community, has been like people that I have been around who've been role models to just kind of encourage you to join a small faith group or go to a rosary. I used to always think of God as, you know, just someone who was up in heaven. Didn't really think about like having a personal relationship.
1: On the same weekend that we celebrated Noah's fifth birthday, we actually celebrated my mother's 70th birthday. And behind her birthday was also a courageous yes from a mother, my grandmother, who's now with the Lord in heaven. The truth is that my yes and Joanne's yes to Noah is the fruit of countless generations of people saying yes to God and becoming parents. The Bible says that every time we say yes to being a parent, we say yes to God in a most personal way. Because the Bible says that whenever we help anyone in need, any of the least of Christ's brothers and sisters, we are helping Jesus Christ himself. And so becoming a parent inescapably leads us into a deeper relationship with God. You know, it's a funny thing to think about, but my mere existence was a part of my mother's yes to God. And my mere existence was a part of my mom growing in her relationship with God. Because simply by loving me, my mother was loving God. And in just the same way, simply by loving Noah, Joanne and I are loving God as well. The truth is that all of us who care for a little child, like Jesus said, care for him. All of us who care for a child, from the womb all the way to the tomb, care for Jesus Christ himself. And so my mother's mother said yes to God 70 years ago. And that led to me and Joanne being able to say yes to God 5 years ago for Noah.
2: We're constantly being called and we're constantly being challenged. And if we sit and listen, we'll get our answers. And the best place to sit and listen is Mass. But Mass to me is like, it's my time, especially daily Mass, it's my time that I become a child because I literally am read to, I am told a beautiful homily, and I am fed. And it's the only time that I don't have to do anything for anybody. Everything is being done for me.
3: The advice that I would give to somebody, to a couple who has done fertility treatments, whether they were successful or unsuccessful, but they feel that there is a distance or a gap between themselves and the church, is to remember that you are loved by God and by our Blessed Mother always, and that you are welcome in the church, your children are welcome in the church, and that it's okay, like it's okay. God offers mercy, he offers forgiveness, he offers his love above all else.
0: The thing that has helped me the most is realizing like they're not just

0: 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My name is Diane Bish, and I would like to invite you to join us today as we take you on a special musical journey, the sights and sounds of the Caribbean. Our journey today is made on the elegant Seven Seas Navigator with our host and captain, Jarl Jensen. Thank you for taking us on this journey.
1: Thank you, Diane, and I'm glad to be able to welcome you and your viewers of Joy of Music on board the Seven Seas Navigator on this cruise under the Caribbean sun with Radisson Seven Seas Cruises.
0: So, welcome aboard, and thank you for joining us.

It was our pleasure several years ago to visit the St. George's Episcopal Church in Tortola and to make music on the wonderful organ. Today in our Caribbean journey, we visit once more this warm and inviting church. We hear the organ, listen to the wonderful congregational singing, and hear the great St. George's Episcopal Chancel Choir.

0: I am standing here on the bridge of the Seven Seas Navigator with our captain and host on the ship, Jarl Jensen. Thank you so much for this wonderful journey that you've given us.
1: Well, thank you, Diane. It was a pleasure.
0: Can you tell us what your job is on this ship?
1: It's very diverse. Of course, I'm in charge of everything in regards to operation and safety, mainly. And that's the foremost issue, is safety, of course. And then every day I maneuver the ship into ports and out again in the evening. And I spend time with guests just like yourself. I think I have the better of the two worlds. I consider myself as a manager of a business, yes. Mm-hmm. But of course we have our CEO that I report to. Mm-hmm. And also I get to do the fun part. I can drive the ship virtually every day.

On our musical journey to the Caribbean, we visit St. Thomas, one of the larger of the 68 U.S. Virgin Islands. St. Thomas is not only an island paradise with beautiful beaches and terrain, but also is home to many friendly people. It is also the home of many active churches. It was our pleasure to visit and make music in the Wesley Methodist Church of St. Thomas with my special guests, the King's Brass.

0: Our musical journey continues on to Puerto Rico.
1: It is my pleasure to welcome outstanding harpist Suzanne McDonald. Suzanne McDonald is chairman of the largest harp department in the world at Indiana University and is also the artistic director of the World Harp Congress and founder and president of the USA International Harp Competition.

0: Thank you so much for this wonderful journey that you've given us.
1: Well, thank you, Diane. It was a pleasure. It didn't start very well with the weather considerations, but under the Caribbean sun, it turned much better the last few days, didn't it?
0: Yes, it did. And we have really enjoyed our time on the ship and, of course, on the islands.

My name is Diane Bish, and I would like to thank you for joining us today on our special musical journey to the Caribbean Islands. We hope you have enjoyed the program today, and we look forward to seeing you again next week on The Joy of Music.

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6: Attention travelers. Next Tuesday, a major power outage will cause complete chaos throughout the city. Water, phone, and internet service will be in short supply. There will likely be panic citywide. Stand clear of the closing doors, please.
7: Disasters? Don't plan ahead. 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Communicate.

In the name of the Father, and of the Son, and of the Holy Spirit, amen. You expired, Jesus, but the source of life gushed forth for souls, and the ocean of mercy opened up for the whole world. O fount of life, unfathomable divine mercy, envelop the whole world and empty yourself out upon us. O blood and water, which gushed forth from the heart of Jesus as a fountain of mercy for us, I trust in you. O blood and water, which gushed forth from the heart of Jesus as a fountain of mercy for us, I trust in you. O blood and water, which gushed forth from the heart of Jesus as a fountain of mercy for us, I trust in you. Our Father, who art in heaven, hallowed be thy name. Thy kingdom come, thy will be done on earth as it is in heaven. Give us this day our daily bread, and forgive us our trespasses, as we forgive those who trespass against us. And lead us not into temptation,

deliver us from evil. Amen. Hail Mary, full of grace, the Lord is with thee. Blessed art thou among women, and blessed is the fruit of thy womb, Jesus. Holy Mary, Mother of God, pray for us sinners now and at the hour of our death. Amen. I believe in God, the Father Almighty, creator of heaven and earth, and in Jesus Christ, his only Son, our Lord, who was conceived by the Holy Spirit, born of the Virgin Mary, suffered under Pontius Pilate, was crucified, died, and was buried. He descended into hell. On the third day, he rose again from the dead. He ascended into heaven and is seated at the right hand of God, the Father Almighty. From there, he will come to judge the living and the dead. I believe in the Holy Spirit, the Holy Catholic Church, the communion of saints, the forgiveness of sins, the resurrection of the body, and life everlasting. Amen. Eternal Father, I offer you the body and blood, soul and divinity of your dearly beloved Son, our Lord Jesus Christ, in atonement for our sins and those of the whole world. For the sake of his sorrowful passion, have mercy on us and on the whole world. For the sake of his sorrowful passion, have mercy on us and on the whole world. For the sake of his sorrowful passion, have mercy on us and on the whole world. For the sake of his sorrowful passion, have mercy on us and on the whole world. For the sake of his sorrowful passion, have mercy on us and on the whole world. For the sake of his sorrowful passion, have mercy on us and on the whole world. For the sake of his sorrowful passion, have mercy on us and on the whole world. For the sake of his sorrowful passion, have mercy on us and on the whole world. For the sake of his sorrowful passion, have mercy on us and on the whole world. For the sake of his sorrowful passion, have mercy on us and on the whole world. Eternal Father, I offer you the body and blood, soul and divinity of your dearly beloved Son, our Lord Jesus Christ, in atonement for our sins and those of the whole world. For the sake of his sorrowful passion, have mercy on us and on the whole world. For the sake of his sorrowful passion, have mercy on us and on the whole world. For the sake of his sorrowful passion, have mercy on us and on the whole world. For the sake of his sorrowful passion, have mercy on us and on the whole world. For the sake of his sorrowful passion, have mercy on us and on the whole world. For the sake of his sorrowful passion, have mercy on us and on the whole world. For the sake of his sorrowful passion, have mercy on us and on the whole world. For the sake of his sorrowful passion, have mercy on us and on the whole world. For the sake of his sorrowful passion, have mercy on us and on the whole world. For the sake of his sorrowful passion, have mercy on us and on the whole world. Eternal Father, I offer you the body and blood, soul and divinity of your dearly beloved Son, our Lord Jesus Christ, in atonement for our sins and those of the whole world. For the sake of his sorrowful passion, have mercy on us and on the whole world. For the sake of his sorrowful passion, have mercy on us and on the whole world. For the sake of his sorrowful passion, have mercy on us and on the whole world. For the sake of his sorrowful passion, have mercy on us and on the whole world. For the sake of his sorrowful passion, have mercy on us and on the whole world. For the sake of his sorrowful passion, have mercy on us and on the whole world. For the sake of his sorrowful passion, have mercy on us and on the whole world. For the sake of his sorrowful passion, have mercy on us and on the whole world. For the sake of his sorrowful passion, have mercy on us and on the whole world. For the sake of his sorrowful passion, have mercy on us and on the whole world. Eternal Father, I offer you the body and blood, soul and divinity
of your dearly beloved Son, our Lord Jesus Christ,

in atonement for our sins and those of the whole world. For the sake of his sorrowful passion, have mercy on us and on the whole world. For the sake of his sorrowful passion, have mercy on us and on the whole world. For the sake of his sorrowful passion, have mercy on us and on the whole world. For the sake of his sorrowful passion, have mercy on us and on the whole world. For the sake of his sorrowful passion, have mercy on us and on the whole world. For the sake of his sorrowful passion, have mercy on us and on the whole world. For the sake of his sorrowful passion, have mercy on us and on the whole world. For the sake of his sorrowful passion, have mercy on us and on the whole world. For the sake of his sorrowful passion, have mercy on us and on the whole world. For the sake of his sorrowful passion, have mercy on us and on the whole world. Eternal Father, I offer you the body and blood, soul and divinity of your dearly beloved Son, our Lord Jesus Christ, in atonement for our sins and those of the whole world. For the sake of his sorrowful passion, have mercy on us and on the whole world. For the sake of his sorrowful passion, have mercy on us and on the whole world. For the sake of his sorrowful passion, have mercy on us and on the whole world. For the sake of his sorrowful passion, have mercy on us and on the whole world. For the sake of his sorrowful passion, have mercy on us and on the whole world. For the sake of his sorrowful passion, have mercy on us and on the whole world. For the sake of his sorrowful passion, have mercy on us and on the whole world. For the sake of his sorrowful passion, have mercy on us and on the whole world. For the sake of his sorrowful passion, have mercy on us and on the whole world. For the sake of his sorrowful passion, have mercy on us and on the whole world. Holy God, Holy Mighty One, Holy Immortal One, have mercy on us and on the whole world. Holy God, Holy Mighty One, Holy Immortal One, have mercy on us and on the whole world. Holy God, Holy Mighty One, Holy Immortal One, have mercy on us and on the whole world. Eternal God, in whom mercy is endless and the treasury of compassion inexhaustible, look kindly upon us and increase your mercy in us, that in difficult moments we might not despair nor become despondent, but with great confidence submit ourselves to your holy will, which is love and mercy itself. In the name of the Father, and of the Son, and of the Holy Spirit, amen.

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2: In the name of the Father, and of the Son, and of the Holy Spirit, amen.
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4: Did you see the lovely glass wall of urns?
6: I believe they're called glass front niches.
7: To be honest, I'm really surprised. I didn't know Catholic cemeteries are allowed to do cremation.
6: Last month, my friend's mother, Jane, passed away, and I went to the cemetery, and they placed her urn in the family grave spot. I was curious about it, so I asked the deacon afterwards.
2: The Catholic Church treats the whole human person with dignity in all stages of human existence. This reflects our respect for the body. That's why Jane's coffin was at the wake and the funeral mass. Afterwards, Jane was cremated, and her ashes were contained in their entirety in an urn. Then she was buried in the family gravesite with a committal service. You have the option of being either entombed in a niche, behind a marble front or a glass front. You can be buried in your family plot, or you can have a certain section in the columbarium or a burial site that's reserved exclusively for cremated remains. Our Catholic faith has taught us that all human persons are to be treated with dignity in all stages of life. That's why the cremated remains of each person is treated with reverence and kept together, placed in a dignified container, an urn, then either buried, interred in a family grave, or entombed in a mausoleum or columbarium, as we pray until we all rise again.
5: No scattering of the ashes?
6: That's right. And I also learned that all Catholic cemeteries are consecrated sacred grounds, too.
4: Wow, you know, my father has my Uncle Ralph's cremated remains on a shelf from way back when. Maybe we can bring him to our Catholic cemetery and have him buried in our family plot.
5: That'd be a good idea.
6: I guess it's true. We all learn something new every day.
5: Yes.
1: For more information, call Catholic Cemeteries of Long Island at 516-334-7990. 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

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Now let us rise and sing our entrance hymn from the online program, Praise to the Holiest in the Heights, hymn number 553 in the St. Michael's hymnal, 553.

In the nombre del Padre, del Hijo, del Espíritu Santo. Peace be with you. Good morning, everyone, and welcome to America's Parish Church, St. Patrick's Cathedral. I want to welcome all of you who are here and all of you who are participating via the Catholic Channel, SiriusXM 129, and the Catholic Faith Network. We gather here today as a family of God, in a special way today, honoring our mothers and honoring Mary, the Mother of God. And as we do so with great Easter joy, we prepare ourselves to celebrate these sacred mysteries, recalling our faults, our sins, and asking for God's mercy and forgiveness. I confess to Almighty God and to you, my brothers and sisters, that I have greatly sinned in my thoughts and in my words, and what I have done, what I have failed to do, through my fault, through my most grievous fault. Therefore, I ask, Blessed Mary, Ever Virgin, all the angels and saints, and you, my brothers and sisters, to pray for me to the Lord our God. May Almighty God have mercy on us, forgive us our sins, and bring us to life everlasting.

0: Let us pray. Grant, Almighty God, that we may celebrate with heartfelt devotion these days of joy, which we keep in honor of the risen Lord, that what we relive in remembrance, we may also hold to in what we do. Through our Lord Jesus Christ, your Son, who lives and reigns with you in the unity of the Holy Spirit, God, forever and ever.
1: A reading from the Acts of the Apostles. Philip went down to the city of Samaria and proclaimed the Christ to them. With one accord, the crowds paid attention to what was said by Philip when they heard it and saw the signs he was doing. For unclean spirits, crying out in a loud voice, came out of many possessed people, and many paralyzed or crippled people were cured. There was great joy in that city. Now, when the apostles in Jerusalem heard that Samaria had accepted the word of God, they sent them Peter and John, who went down and prayed for them, that they might receive the Holy Spirit, for it had not yet fallen upon any of them. They had only been baptized in the name of the Lord Jesus Christ. Then they laid hands on them, and they received the Holy Spirit. The word of the Lord.
2: Thanks be to God.

A reading from the first letter of St. Peter. Beloved, sanctify Christ as Lord in your hearts. Always be ready to give an explanation to anyone who asks you for a reason for your hope, but do it with gentleness and reverence, keeping your conscience clear, so that when you are maligned, those who defame your good conduct in Christ may themselves be put to shame. For it is better to suffer for doing good, if that be the will of God, than for doing evil. For Christ also suffered for sins once, the righteous for the sake of the unrighteous, that he might lead you to God. Put to death in the flesh, he was brought to life in the Spirit. The word of the Lord.

Jesus said to his disciples, "If you love me, you will keep my commandments, and I will ask the Father, and he will give you another advocate to be with you always, the Spirit of truth, whom the world cannot accept, because it neither sees nor knows him. But you know him,

0: because he remains with you and will be in you. I will not leave you orphans. I will come to you. In a little while, the world will no longer see me, but you will see me because I live and you will live. On that day, you will realize that I am in the Father, my Father, and you are in me, and I in you. Whoever has my commandments and observes them is the one who loves me, and whoever loves me will be loved by my Father, and I will love him and reveal myself to him. The Gospel of the Lord.
1: Praise to you,

Place your trust in Jesus, the Son of God, crucified and risen, who saves us and sets us free. Jesus is the friend who never abandons us and never rejects us, the brother who understands us and always walks beside us. These beautiful words, they were just delivered 2 days ago by Pope Leo. 2 days ago, Pope Leo was celebrating his one-year anniversary as our Holy Father. A year ago, do you remember where you were, that moment where you walked and waited and watched an American Pope come out on that balcony, and you saw that the impossible just became possible? It was an extraordinary moment for all of us. And we're grateful for the leadership of our shepherd, Pope Leo. And so 2 days ago, to celebrate his one-year anniversary, he went to the Shrine of Charity in Italy, and he delivered this beautiful address. And I just took this little quote from it. But he delivered this beautiful address. And if you read it, you can feel his love and his enthusiasm, his excitement, and his Easter joy. You can also feel his deep faith, his trust and surrender in God when he said, Jesus is the friend who never abandons us and never rejects us, the brother who understands us and always walks beside us. You can tell in his words and in his actions that Pope Leo has God in the center of his life, and he wants all of us to have God in the center of our lives also. In the gospel today, Jesus is talking to his disciples and to us about love. God is love, love is God, and through this relationship of God, this relationship of love, Jesus loves the Father loves the Son, and Jesus loves all of us. This is a relationship of love that we are all caught up in. And through this love, Jesus today reminds us that we are never orphaned, we are never alone, and we are never abandoned. Just a question for you. Have you ever felt orphaned or alone or abandoned? If you haven't, I want to talk to you. Because I think most of us, every once in a while in our lives, come to some feelings. It's like, am I doing this all by myself? I feel just alone, orphaned, abandoned. Somehow, is anyone on my side? But then we're reminded by Jesus, no, even if others in this world let us down, Jesus is always with us. The world, every once in a while, might make us feel abandoned, but Jesus never will. He is always with us in love. Today, as we celebrate Mother's Day, we take a day in this country to celebrate and to pray for all mothers, grandmothers, great-grandmothers, godmothers, spiritual mothers, and those who have been like mothers to us. We celebrate and we pray for all mothers, both living and deceased. And for many, Mother's Day is a great and joyful day. I'm in that category. I love this day. I've been blessed with an extraordinary mother, the best. And on this day, I'm going to do what many of you perhaps will do. I'm eventually going to pick up the phone.
I'm going to call and talk to my mom. I'm going to tell her that I love her and how she is the best mom in the world. I think she's watching right now. Mom, I love you and I thank you. And I'm doing it here at St. Patrick's in front of everyone. But my message to her is sincere. And the only thing that could make Mother's Day better for me today is if I could be with her and physically give her a hug and say those words directly to her. But we all have different realities of how we celebrate this day. So for me, like many of you, Mother's Day is a great day. But I know for others, Mother's Day can be complicated. Some long to be mothers. Some have lost children. Some have lost their moms, or their moms are sick right now. Or some struggle with a relationship with their mom, and there might be some division or some hardship. I know. It's a mixed bag, and I recognize that. And even in the complexity, we do not lose sight of the gift of life. Think about this. Every one of us who is sitting here right now, all of us are here because at some time, at some point, a woman said yes to life and a woman said yes to you. To you, to me, to all of us. The gift of life, and we celebrate it. When you think of St. Pope John Paul II, what image comes up in your head? I would say most of you, when you thought of him instantly, thought of him as an adult and as an older man, correct? But St. John Paul II had a full life, just like all of us. He was born as a baby, grew up as a child who played soccer and went to school and got into mischief and all the things that children do, and then went on to be a teen and adult. But it's interesting. In St. John Paul II's life, his mom died when he was 8 years old. And in his writings, he said that was extraordinarily hard for him to lose his mom at eight. And so sometime after the funeral, his father, with great love, brought him to a Marian shrine, a shrine dedicated to the Mother of God, the Blessed Virgin Mary. And he brought his son to this shrine, and these are the words that his father shared with him. He pointed him to the statue of Our Lady, and he said to him, "From now on, Mary will be your mother until Jesus reunites you and her in heaven." How beautiful. Here's a father who's struggling with the loss of his own wife, but is turning to his son and trying to console him, and introduces him to Mary, our mother, the mother of God. And he's beautifully saying to her, "She will take care of you. She's your mother. She's our mother." That's great love right there. But what he was also saying to his son is this: we believe in eternal life. We believe in eternal life that comes from the life, suffering, death, and resurrection of our Lord and Savior, Jesus Christ. We believe in eternal life. So he's telling his 8-year-old son, "One day you'll be reunited. We'll be reunited in love. You will see your mom again because we are believers in eternal life." And in his writings, St. John Paul II writes, it was at that moment with his father at that shrine before the Blessed Virgin Mary, that his love for the Blessed Mother was born. Today, as we celebrate
and give thanks for the gift of love, a love which is based on the relationship with God, a love that is eternal and merciful and unconditional, a love that comes from Jesus. Today, as we celebrate God in the center of our lives, today, as we celebrate Mother's Day, today, as we celebrate the relationship we have with Jesus, we are reminded that Jesus is the friend who never abandons us and never rejects us, the brother who understands us and always walks beside us. And because Jesus and his mother walk with us, we are never alone.

0: Together we profess one faith. I believe in one God, the Father Almighty, maker of heaven and earth, of all things visible and invisible. I believe in one Lord Jesus Christ, the only begotten Son of God, born of the Father before all ages, God from God, light from light, true God from true God, begot, not made, consubstantial with the Father. Through him all things were made. For us men and for our salvation, he came down from heaven, and by the Holy Spirit was incarnate to the Virgin Mary and became man. For our sake he was crucified under Pontius Pilate. He suffered death and was buried, and rose again on the third day in accordance with the Scriptures. He ascended into heaven and is seated at the right hand of the Father. He will come again in glory to judge the living and the dead, and his kingdom will have no end. I believe in the Holy Spirit, the Lord, the giver of life, who proceeds from the Father and the Son, who with the Father and the Son is adored and glorified, who has spoken through the prophets. I believe in one holy Catholic and apostolic church. I confess one baptism for the forgiveness of sins, and I look forward to the resurrection of the dead and the life of the world to come. Amen. We now present our petitions and our prayers to our Heavenly Father.
1: For Pope Leo XIV, for our shepherd Archbishop Ronald A. Hicks, for all clergy, religious, and laity, that they may be holy.

0: and effective in their mission to draw all people to Christ, we pray to the Lord.
1: Lord, hear our prayer.
0: For peace among and within nations, and for those suffering in war-torn lands, we pray to the Lord.
1: Lord, hear our prayer.
0: For all mothers, living and deceased, we pray to the Lord.
1: Lord, hear our prayer.
0: That the celebration of the Lord's ascension into heaven will strengthen the hope and courage of all Christians, we pray to the Lord.
1: Lord, hear our prayer.
0: For the safety of those serving our nation in the armed forces and in the diplomatic service, we pray to the Lord. For all our beloved dead, that they may enjoy the fullness of eternal life, we pray to the Lord.
2: Lord. God, our Father, we ask these things in the name of Jesus Christ, your Son, our Lord. Amen.

0: And pray, brothers and sisters, that my sacrifice and yours may be acceptable to God the Almighty Father.
1: May the Lord accept the sacrifice at your hands for the praise and glory of God's name, for our good and of all his holy church.
0: May our prayers rise up to you, O Lord, together with the sacrificial offerings, so that purified by your graciousness, we may be conformed to the mysteries of your mighty love. Through Christ our Lord.
2: Amen. Amen.
0: The Lord be with you.
1: With your spirit.
0: Lift up your hearts.
1: Lift them up to the Lord.
0: Let us give thanks to the Lord our God.
1: It is right and just.
0: It is truly right and just, our duty and our salvation at all times, to acclaim you, O Lord, but in this time, above all, to laud you yet more gloriously, when Christ our Passover has been sacrificed. By the oblation of his body, he brought the sacrifice of old to fulfillment in the reality of the cross, and by commending himself to you for our salvation, showed himself the priest, the altar, and the lamb of sacrifice. Therefore, overcome with paschal joy, every land, every people exults in your praise, and even the heavenly powers and the angelic hosts sing together the unending hymn of your glory as they acclaim.

You are indeed holy, O Lord, the font of all holiness. Make holy, therefore, these gifts, we pray, by sending down your Spirit upon them like the dewfall, so that they may become for us the body and blood of our Lord Jesus Christ. At the time he was betrayed and entered willingly into his passion, he took bread, and giving thanks, broke it, gave it to his disciples, saying, "Take this, all of you, and eat of it, for this is my body, which will be given up for you."

In a similar way, when supper was ended, he took the chalice, and once more giving thanks, he gave it to his disciples, saying, "Take this, all of you, and drink from it, for this is the chalice of my blood, the blood of the new and eternal covenant, which will be poured out for you and for many for the forgiveness of sins. Do this in memory of me."

Therefore, as we celebrate the memorial of his death and resurrection, we offer you, Lord, the bread of life and the chalice of salvation, giving thanks that you have held us worthy to be in your presence and minister

0: you. Humbly we pray that partaking of the body and blood of Christ, we may be gathered into one by the Holy Spirit.
1: Remember, Lord, your church spread throughout the world and bring her to the fullness of charity, together with Leo, our Pope, and Ronald, our Bishop, and all the clergy.
2: Remember also our brothers and sisters who have fallen asleep in the hope of the resurrection, and all of those who have died in your mercy. Welcome them into the light of your presence. Have mercy on us all, we pray, that with the Blessed Virgin Mary, Mother of God, with her blessed spouse Joseph, with all the apostles and with the martyrs, with St. Patrick and all the saints that have pleased you throughout the ages, that we may merit to be co-heirs to eternal life, and may praise and glorify you through your Son, Jesus Christ.
0: Through him.

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0: Lord Jesus Christ, who said to your apostles, "Peace I leave you, my peace I give you," look not on our sins but on the faith of your church, and graciously grant her peace and unity in accordance with your will, who live and reign forever and ever.
1: Amen.
0: The peace of the Lord be with you always.
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0: Este es el Cordero de Dios que quita el pecado del mundo, the Lamb of God who takes away the sins of the world. Happy are those called to the supper of the Lamb.
1: Lord, I'm not worthy that you should enter under my roof, but only say the word and my soul shall be healed.

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0: Increase in us, we pray, the fruits of this paschal sacrament, and pour into our hearts the strength of this saving food, through Christ our Lord. Today, as we celebrate and pray for all mothers, both living and deceased, we also continue to pray for peace in our world and, of course, for each other. The Lord be with you.
1: And with your spirit.
0: May Almighty God bless you, Father, Son, and Holy Spirit.
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6: I like the mission of the Knights because it's about men getting together and iron sharpening iron. My coach would always say, show us who you're running with and I'll tell you what you are. You know, you're running with stallions, you're gonna be a stallion. So you always surround yourself with good people, godly people to be around you, and you're gonna have a really good chance to be a good influence and successful. And to be challenged as a man of faith by other men of faith is the only way that you're really gonna ever grow. And that's, to me, what it's all about.

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0: Welcome to the Basilica of the National Shrine of the Immaculate Conception. In a special way, we also welcome our friends who join us at home through our live stream broadcast. 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

0: are pleased to have with us Bishop Evelio Menivar. On May 1st, Pope Leo appointed Bishop Menivar the 10th bishop of Wheeling-Charleston, West Virginia. And so today is our day to say thank you to the bishop for his great service to Mary Shrine for many years. Bishop Evelio was told, not appointed, but told 3 years ago here in Mary Shrine on the Feast of Our Lady of Guadalupe that Pope Francis had appointed him Auxiliary Bishop of Washington. And since that time, Bishop Evelio has been with us for many of our celebrations. Bishop Evelio has led a very successful Guadalupe pilgrimage, Walk with Mary. And Bishop, as you take leave of the Archdiocese and Mary Shrine, please consider Mary Shrine always your home. Come back to us whenever you can, as your schedule allows. And for the past 3 years, the bishop has celebrated our Mass in Spanish on Christmas Day. And so if you're free Christmas afternoon, please come back for that Mass. We also welcome our priest concelebrants. And as you all know, today is Mother's Day, and so we wish a happy Mother's Day to all who are with us and join us at Mary's Shrine on Mother's Day. At the end of Mass, Bishop Evelio will offer a special blessing for all mothers. And then we invite the mothers who are with us to come forward to the altar rail to receive a small token of our appreciation. At the end of his Angelus address earlier today in Rome, Pope Leo encouraged that on this Mother's Day, we pray with love and gratitude for every mother, particularly those living in difficult circumstances, asking that Mary, the mother of Jesus and our mother, intercede for all mothers. This noontime Mass is being celebrated for the intentions of all mothers, especially those mothers whose names have been given to us for our Mother's Day Novena, which begins with this Mass. May God bless our mothers, and Mary Immaculate keep them in her care.
1: Thank you, Monsignor. As I said, just a week ago here, as we were celebrating the Mass for the Asian and Pacific Islander pilgrims, I said that every time that we come to our mother's home, we always go back with a lot of goodies, you know? That is what happens when we visit our mother. Fresh baked bread or cookies or fruits, whatever. You know, we never go back home empty-handed. So today, on this very special Mother's Day, when we come to celebrate also our Mother Mary, may we all go with the blessing of God and the loving care and protection of Mary, our mother. And so happy Mother's Day to all our mothers. And let us also pray for the mothers who are already in heaven. In the name of the Father, and of the Son, and of the Holy Spirit.
2: Amen.
1: Peace be with you.
2: And with your spirit.
1: My brothers and sisters, let us acknowledge our sins and so prepare ourselves to celebrate the sacred mysteries. I confess to Almighty God and to you, my brothers and sisters, that I have greatly sinned in my thoughts and in my words, in what I have done, in what I have failed to do, through my most grievous fault. Therefore, I ask Blessed Mary, Ever Virgin, all the angels and saints, and you, my brothers and sisters, to pray for me to the Lord our God. May Almighty God have mercy on us, forgive us our sins, and bring us to everlasting life.
2: Amen.

0: Let us pray. Grant, Almighty God, that we may celebrate with heartfelt devotion these days of joy, which we keep in honor of the risen Lord, and that what we relieve in remembrance, we may always hold to in what we do. Through our Lord Jesus Christ, your Son, who lives and reigns with you in the unity of the Holy Spirit, God, forever and ever.
1: Amen.

A reading from the Acts of the Apostles. Philip went down to the city of Samaria and proclaimed the Christ to them. With one accord, the crowds paid attention to what was said by Philip when they heard it and saw the signs he was doing. For unclean spirits, crying out in a loud voice, came out of many possessed people, and many paralyzed or crippled people were cured. There was great joy in that city. Now, when the apostles in Jerusalem heard that Samaria had accepted the word of God, they sent them Peter and John, who went down and prayed for them, that they might receive the Holy Spirit, for it had not yet fallen upon any of them. They had only been baptized in the name of the Lord Jesus. Then they laid hands on them

A reading from the first letter of St. Peter. Beloved, sanctify Christ as Lord in your hearts. Always be ready to give an explanation to anyone who asks you for a reason for your hope, but do it with gentleness and reverence, keeping your conscience clear, so that when you are maligned, those who defame your good conduct in Christ may themselves be put to shame. For it is better to suffer for doing good, if that be the will of God, than for doing

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For Christ also suffered for sins once, the righteous for the sake of the unrighteous, that he might lead you to God. Put to death in the flesh, he was brought to life in the spirit. The word of the Lord.

Jesus said to his disciples, "If you love me, you will keep my commandments, and I will ask the Father, and he will give you another advocate to be with you always, the Spirit of truth, whom the world cannot accept because it neither sees nor knows him. But you know him because he remains with you, and I will be in you. I will not leave you orphans. I will come to you. In a little while, the world will no longer see me, but you will see me because I live and you will live. On that day, you will realize that I am in the Father, and you are in me, and I in you. Whoever has my commandments and observes them is the one who loves me. And whoever loves me will be loved by my Father, and I will love him and reveal myself to him." The Gospel of the Lord.

Easter, as we continue our journey towards the great feast days of the Ascension and Pentecost, the Church invites us to reflect on that time of transition in the lives of the disciples. After the death of Jesus, the disciples were confused, fearful, and uncertain about the future. The very ones who had walked closely with the Lord fled in fear and hid behind closed doors. Yet, not long after, these same disciples became courageous witnesses of the risen Christ, fearless preachers of the gospel, willing to even give their lives for the one they had once abandoned. What made the difference in them? Who was responsible for their transformation? From where or from whom they obtained the courage, wisdom, and strength to accomplish this almost impossible mission? The difference was the presence of the Holy Spirit within them. But before they received this power from above, they were unable to fully understand how they would manage to go on without the physical presence of Jesus. Jesus knew their anxiety, sorrow, and the heaviness of their hearts, and knowing that all this was an expression of their love for him, he reassured them, as he reassures us today, "I will not leave you orphans. I will come to you. On that day, you will realize that I am in my Father, and you are in me, and I in you." What tender and reassuring words these are. Jesus does not abandon his people. He does not disappear and leave us orphans to face the struggle of life by ourselves. No. He promises to remain with us always throughout the gift that he gives us, the Holy Spirit. And this is today's good news for us. We are not alone. We are not orphans. The Holy Spirit has been poured out in our hearts. Yet, the Holy Spirit does not impose himself forcefully upon us. The Holy Spirit comes gently, quietly, almost like a whisper. He prompts us towards goodness, strengthens us when we are weak, keeps us faithful when we are discouraged, and sustains us when God seems distant or silent. This is the same Holy Spirit we receive in baptism, and whose gifts were strengthened within us in confirmation. It is the same Spirit who descended upon the apostles on the day of Pentecost as the church was born. It is the same Spirit we hear about in today's first reading, when Peter and John lay hands upon the Samaritans. The church continues to live by that same divine breath today, as she continues to witness the love of Christ in the world and gives reason for our hope. The church does all this not relying on worldly power and influence, but as St. Peter says in the second reading, with the gentleness, piety, and integrity of those who know they depend totally on the power
that comes from above. And there is something beautiful about the way the Holy Spirit works in us. God often chooses what is small, humble, and unnoticed to accomplish great things, like it happened when God chose Mary to be the mother of the Son of God. There is a special grace in being small and unassuming when we do not rely on privilege, power, and eloquence. We learn to evangelize through witness. We evangelize by serving. We evangelize by accompanying others, by being simple there for the one who needs us. Then we are able to witness the faith, not from loud megaphones, but by loving and quiet service and fidelity. And perhaps no one understands this and does it better than mothers. Yes, you mothers. Mothers understand deeply what it means to love quietly, constantly, and sacrificially. Much of what mothers do goes unnoticed and unrecognized. Yet, their love sustains and protects life itself and holds the future of humanity in their womb, in their arms, and in their hearts. So today, we celebrate Mother's Day. And today, we give thanks to God for all mothers, grandmothers, godmothers, foster mothers, spiritual mothers, and all women who reflect God's tender, nurturing, and sacrificial love. That is why mothers should not be celebrated only one day a year, but every day. Every day should be Mother's Day. Do you agree with that? But today, let us take time to thank them for the sacrifices they make, for the sleepless nights caring for their children, for their prayers and blessings, for transmitting the faith, and for teaching their children how to love, how to hope, and how to walk in the presence of God. In a special way today, here in this beautiful Basilica of the National Shrine of the Immaculate Conception, we entrust all mothers, all of you, to the loving care of the Blessed Virgin Mary. May our Mother Mary intercede for all mothers, obtaining from her Son protection, health, and strength. May she also intercede for those who have died, that they may enjoy the reward of their sacrificial love in heaven, in the presence of God. Amen.

I believe in one God, the Father Almighty, maker of heaven and earth, of all things visible and invisible. I believe in one Lord Jesus Christ, the only begotten Son of God, born of the Father before all ages, God from God, light from light, true God from true God, begotten not

0: made, consubstantial with the Father. Through him all things were made, for us men and for our salvation he came down from heaven, and by the Holy Spirit was incarnate of the Virgin Mary and became man. For our sake he was crucified under Pontius Pilate. He suffered death and was buried, and rose again on the third day in accordance with the Scriptures. He ascended into heaven and is seated at the right hand of the Father. He will come again in glory to judge the living and the dead, and his kingdom will have no end. I believe in the Holy Spirit, the Lord, the giver of life, who proceeds from the Father and the Son, who with the Father and the Son is adored and glorified, who has spoken through the prophets. I believe in one holy, Catholic, and Apostolic Church. I confess one baptism for the forgiveness of sins, and I look forward to the resurrection of the dead and the life of the world to come. Amen. Let us turn to God, our Father, in prayer, knowing that he will hear and answer our petitions.
1: For our bishops, successors of the apostles, that they may always be united in faith as they serve God's people, let us pray to the Lord.
0: Lord, hear our prayer.
1: For our world leaders, that they might employ diplomatic strategies to end war and violence and to bring peace to all nations, let us pray to the Lord.
0: Lord, hear our prayer.
1: For our country, that we may be united in building a society in which all people have the opportunity to live with dignity and hope, let us pray to the Lord.
0: Lord, hear our prayer.
1: That all people may live in greater harmony and work to put an end to racial prejudice and discrimination, let us pray to the Lord.
0: Lord, hear our prayer.
1: For those who are discerning a call to the priesthood, diaconate, or consecrated life, that they listen with faith and know the support of family and friends, let us pray to the Lord.
0: Lord, hear our prayer.
1: For the special intentions that we bring to this Mass, especially for all mothers living and dead who have been enrolled in the National Shrine's Mother's Day Novena and the Shrine Prayer Guild members, let us pray to the Lord.
0: Lord, hear our prayer.
1: For all who have died and gone before us in faith, that they may now share in the fullness of God's eternal love, let us pray to the Lord.
0: Lord, hear our prayer.
2: Heavenly Father, look upon your people with kindness, hear our prayers, and bring us to the glory of the resurrection through Christ our Lord.
1: Amen.
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0: Pray, sisters and brothers, that my sacrifice and yours may be acceptable to God, the Almighty Father.
1: May the Lord accept the sacrifice at your hands, for the praise and glory of his name, for our good and of all his holy church.
0: May our prayers rise up to you, O Lord, together with the sacrificial offerings, so that purified by your graciousness, we may be conformed to the mysteries of your mighty love, through Christ our Lord.

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1: And with your spirit.
0: Lift up your hearts.
1: Lift them up to the Lord.
0: Let us give thanks to the Lord our God.
1: It is right and just.
0: It is truly right and just, our duty and our salvation, at all times to acclaim you, O Lord, but in this time, above all, to love you yet more gloriously when

Christ our Passover has been sacrificed. For with the old order destroyed, a universe cast down is renewed, an integrity of life is restored to us in Christ. Therefore, overcome with paschal joy, every land, every people exults in your praise, and even the heavenly powers, with the angelic hosts, sing together the unending hymn of your glory as they acclaim.

0: To you, therefore, most merciful Father, we make humble prayer and petition through Christ, through Jesus Christ, your Son, our Lord, that you accept and bless these gifts, these offerings, these holy and unblemished sacrifices, which we offer you firstly for your holy Catholic Church. Be pleased to grant her peace, to guard, unite, and govern her throughout the whole world, together with your servant Leo, our Pope, my brother Robert, the Bishop of this Church, and me, your unworthy servant, and all those who, holding to the truth, hand on the Catholic and Apostolic faith.
1: Remember, Lord, your servants, and all gathered here whose faith and devotion are known to you. For them, we offer you this sacrifice of praise, or they offered for themselves and all who are dear to them, for the redemption of their souls, in hope of health and well-being, and paying their homage to you, the eternal God, living and true.
2: In communion with those whose memory we venerate, especially the glorious ever-Virgin Mary, Mother of our God and Lord Jesus Christ, and Blessed Joseph, her spouse, your blessed apostles and martyrs, Peter and Paul, Andrew, James, John, Thomas, James, Philip, Bartholomew, Matthew, Simon and Jude, Linus, Cletus, Clement, Sixtus, Cornelius, Cyprian, Lawrence, Chrysogonus, John and Paul, Cosmas and Damian, and all your saints. We ask that through their merits and prayers in all things, we may be defended by your protecting help.
0: Therefore, Lord, we pray, graciously accept this oblation of our service, that of your whole family. Order our days in your peace, and command that we may be delivered from eternal damnation and counted among the flock of those you have chosen. Be pleased, O God, to accept, to bless, acknowledge, and approve this offering in every respect. Make it spiritual and acceptable, so that it may become for us the body and blood of your most beloved Son, our Lord Jesus Christ. On the day before he was to suffer, he took bread in his holy and venerable hands, and with eyes raised to heaven, to you, O God, his almighty Father, giving you thanks, he said the blessing, broke the bread, and gave it to his disciples, saying, "Take this, all of you, and eat of it, for this is my body, which will be given up for you."

In a similar way, when supper was ended, he took this precious chalice in his holy and venerable hands, and once more giving you thanks, he said the blessing and gave the chalice to his disciples, saying, "Take this, all of you, and drink from it, for this is the chalice of my blood, the blood of the new and eternal covenant, which will be poured out for you and for many for the forgiveness of sins. Do this in memory of me."

0: Therefore, O Lord, as we celebrate a memorial of the Blessed Passion, the resurrection from the dead, and the glorious ascension into heaven of Christ, your Son, our Lord, we, your servants and your holy people, offer to your glorious majesty from the gifts that you have given us this pure victim, this holy victim, this spotless victim, the holy bread of eternal life, and the chalice of everlasting salvation. Be pleased to look upon these offerings with a serene and kindly countenance, and to accept them as ones you were pleased to accept, the gifts of your servant Abel the Just, the sacrifice of Abraham our father in faith, and the offering of your high priest Melchizedek, a holy sacrifice, a spotless victim. In humble prayer, we ask you, Almighty God, command that these gifts be borne by the hands of your holy angel to your altar on high in the sight of your divine majesty, so that all of us who, through this participation of the altar, receive the most holy body and blood of your Son, may be filled with every grace and heavenly blessing.
1: Remember also, Lord, your servants who have gone before us with the sign of faith and rest in the sleep of peace. Grant them, O Lord, we pray, and all who sleep in Christ a place of refreshment, light, and peace.
2: To us also, your servants who, though sinners, hope in your abundant mercies, graciously grant some share in fellowship with your holy apostles and martyrs.
0: Through him and with him and in him, O God, almighty Father, in the unity of the Holy Spirit, all glory.

At the Savior's command and for by divine teaching, we dare to say, Our Father, who art in heaven, hallowed be thy name. Thy kingdom come, thy will be done, on earth as it is in heaven. Give us this day our daily bread, and forgive us our trespasses, as we forgive those who trespass against us. And lead us not into temptation, but deliver us from evil. Deliver us, Lord, we pray, from every evil. Graciously grant peace in our days, that by the help of your mercy, we may be always free from sin and safe from all distress, as we are